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2: Fox News, I'm Angelo Bavaro. President Trump is planning a pivot away from military action in Iran, according to a new Axios report.
3: Instead, the administration is going to increase economic pressure. The president says that they are semi-negotiating. It comes as Iran issued new demands, which include wanting the U.S. to lift its naval blockade, pay for Iran war damages, and unfreeze Iranian assets.
2: Fox's Alex Hogan. About a dozen locations were hit Saturday night in a Russian attack in Ukraine, killing two people.
4: Several more people were injured in Ukraine's Black Sea port of Odessa after waves of missiles and drones rained down there. For months, President Vladimir Zelensky has pleaded with other countries, especially the U.S., to send Ukraine more Patriot systems that help shoot down ballistic missiles, but they've become scarcer by the Iran war.
2: Fox's Stephanie Bennett. Ukrainian drones killed five people in Russia. 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
8: The 880 Weather Watch for South Central Nebraska and North Central Kansas calls for a few clouds to move through the area along with spotty showers and thunderstorms as we cool to a low near 66. On Monday, occasional sun. May see some fog early in the day. High of 91. Monday night, a few clouds early with a few showers and storms possible. We'll cool to a low of 66. Lots of sunshine on Tuesday. High of 92. Tuesday night, clear to partly cloudy, a low near 66. Slightly cooler on Wednesday. Mainly sunny, high near 88. Chance of showers and storms developing Wednesday night and continuing on Thursday. From the 880 Weather Center, I'm meteorologist Laura Lockwood. For more, check KRVN.com. Right now, 87.
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1: The 880 Weather Watch for South Central Nebraska and North Central Kansas calls for a few clouds to move through the area along with spotty showers and thunderstorms as we cool to a low near 66. On Monday, occasional sun. May see some fog early in the day. High of 91. Monday night, a few clouds early with a few showers and storms possible. We'll cool to a low of 66. Lots of sunshine on Tuesday. High of 92. Tuesday night, clear to partly cloudy, low near 66. Slightly cooler on Wednesday. Mainly sunny, high near 88. Chance of showers and storms developing Wednesday night and continuing on Thursday. From the 880 Weather Center, I'm meteorologist Laura Lockwood. For more, check KRVN.com. Right now, 86.
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down to Georgia, he was looking for a soul to steal. He was in a bind because he was way behind and he was willing to make a deal. When he came across this young man sawing on a fiddle and playing it hot, and the devil jumped up on a hickory stump and said, "Boy, let me tell you what. I guess you didn't know it, but I'm a fiddle player too. And if you'd care to take a dare, I'll make a bet with you. Now you play pretty good fiddle, boy, but give the devil his due. I bet a fiddle of gold against your soul, because I think I'm better."

0: Attention irrigators of the following public power districts: Custer, Dawson, Howard, Greeley, Loup Valleys, McCook, Norris, Perennial, South Central, Southern.
1: No threats of military action, at least for now. I'm Carmen Roberts, Fox News. President Trump is reportedly in no rush to launch new military strikes against Iran after Tehran issued a list of demands to reopen the Strait of Hormuz.
2: President Trump saying in a phone call with Axios, saying instead of increasing military pressure, as we've seen in past weekends, that instead the administration is going to increase economic pressure and wait for that to mount.
1: Fox's Alex Hogan. And Iran's demands include ending the war, withdrawing U.S. troops from the area, lifting the blockade, unfreezing Iranian assets, and repaying Iran for the cost of the war.
2: 75% of Americans say the conflict with Iran has not been worth the cost. That's according to a Marquette Law School poll.
1: And part of that cost, higher gas and oil prices. Crude oil prices heading higher tonight. U.S. crude up almost 1% at $78.91 a barrel. Brent crude up more than 1% at $84.52 a barrel. Meantime, Trilby Lundberg with the Lundberg Survey says gas prices rose again.
3: Prices are up about 8 cents in the past 2 weeks, and the new price is $4.18.
1: AAA puts the national average at $4.01 a gallon. Evacuation orders are in place across parts of the western U.S. and southwest Canada as extremely hot and dry conditions fuel the spread of wildfires. The National Interagency Fire Center says 183 fires erupted across the U.S. since yesterday, including 8 large ones. And the Wisconsin gubernatorial primaries are Tuesday. Republican candidate Congressman Tom Tiffany tells Fox News,
4: "Let's get control of our utility rates, which have been skyrocketing, $2 billion plus in the last 8 years. Let's get control of the red tape, and let's also audit all of state government."
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8: Temperatures being 30 degrees above average.
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1: Louisiana health officials are warning beachgoers about a surge in infections of flesh-eating bacteria in coastal waters. 9 cases have been reported so far this year, and 5 of them fatal. Vibrio bacteria thrive in seawater and in brackish mix of fresh and seawater in the estuaries and the lagoons. And doctors say the Gulf is the ideal environment for the right amount of salt and heat for those organisms to grow. The U.S. senator credited with pushing the vote over the top to confirm Todd Blanch as attorney general explains his reasons.
9: Louisiana Republican Senator Bill Cassidy on CBS Face the Nation said it came down to 2 issues. One was the anti-weaponization fund to pay the president's political allies.
10: If you put it in the context of the political environment, the judicial environment, the process you would have to go back through in order to reinstate, that effectively is dead.
9: But the decider for him was tax immunity for the Trump family.
10: No American should be targeted by the law, but no American should be above the law. And that, frankly, almost weighed to vote no.
9: The vote to confirm Blanch was 50-49. Gernal Scott, Fox News.
1: So was it a hard foul or retaliation for her comments about transgender athletes? The WNBA scuffle happened last night between Indiana Fever's Sophie Cunningham and the Chicago Sky's Dejanay Carrington. Fox's Natalie Chuck has more.
2: Carrington was ultimately ejected for that flagrant foul. She then took to social media posting white privilege and tagging the Indiana Fever. That post has since been deleted. Now, Cunningham reacted to the post, telling a reporter in part, "This has nothing to do with race. Last year, I did the same thing and I got kicked out, and I deserve to be kicked out. There's no reason to even play that card."
1: I'm Carmen Roberts, and this is Fox News.
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12: I'm Shannon Bream. A new list of demands from Iran this morning. And Democratic socialists set their sights on the next battleground state as the Democrat Party grapples with who's calling the shots.
13: I hope that you'll join this movement now.
14: This is the moment where we must convey and win power for the majority, and that's working class people.
15: Now to Wisconsin, where DSA-backed Francesca Hong is the frontrunner to become the Democratic nominee for governor. We'll talk about the movement with Democratic Socialist candidate Oliver Larkin, who wants to unseat moderate Democrat Congressman Jared Moskowitz in Florida. Then...
16: we are talking. Let's see what happens.
15: President Trump facing growing impatience over the ongoing conflict in Iran and its impact on the economy.
17: Trump sowed mayhem in our economy with his costly war, with his chaotic and inconsistent economic policies.
15: Where is the off-ramp? We'll ask Senator Bill Hagerty, a member of the Foreign Relations Committee, and ask Kevin Hassett, the president's top economic advisor, about those bleak jobs numbers and stubbornly high gas prices. Plus...

0: top economic advisor about those bleak jobs numbers and stubbornly high gas prices. Plus,
1: 40 million people self-disclosed that they struggle with the disease of addiction.
0: Former North Dakota First Lady Catherine Burgum talks about how she's turned her personal 20-year struggle with addiction into a new White House mission. All this week on Fox News Sunday. From Fox News in Washington, we begin with a look at some of today's top stories. A woman and a five-month-old child have died after the boat they were in capsized near Liberty Island in the New York Harbor last night. 12 people were rescued from the water. Police are investigating the cause. The Canadian province of British Columbia is under a state of emergency as wildfires there burn more than 25,000 acres and force more than 20,000 people to evacuate. It all comes amid severe heat and dry conditions fueling active fires across the western U.S. and Canada. Iran says it is close to a deal with its neighbor Oman in control of the Strait of Hormuz, but not close enough to fully reopen that key shipping route. The UAE says Iran hit another one of its ships there. The president says talks continue. In a moment, we will bring in Bill Hagerty, who serves on the Senate Foreign Relations Committee. But first, Fox News chief foreign correspondent Trey Yingst is in Tel Aviv. Hello, Trey.
2: Shannon, good morning. Reports indicate that a deal between Iran and Oman is close. The aim, opening the Strait of Hormuz. But attacks continue in this critical waterway. According to reports on Saturday, a missile hit an Emirati-owned tanker off the coast of Oman. The incident caused a fire on board the vessel, but no casualties were reported. This comes as Iranian officials are still claiming control over the strait.
3: The talks with Oman are about the temporary route. We're almost very close to the result. Determining the route by Iran and Oman does not necessarily mean the reopening the Strait of Hormuz. That is dependent on other factors. The violations of the Memorandum of Understanding by America should be compensated.
2: Iran's Supreme National Security Council released new demands this weekend regarding the strait, calling on the United States to permanently end the war and compensate Iran for damages before the strait would reopen. These maximalist demands come as the U.S. naval blockade of Iranian ports remains in effect, costing the regime hundreds of millions of dollars each day. And according to U.S. Central Command, as of August 8th, CENTCOM redirected 53 commercial vessels, disabled two, and boarded two. The U.S. military has also permitted more than 30 ships to pass through the blockade for humanitarian aid. Vice President J.D. Vance told Fox News that U.S. pressure on Iran will continue.
4: I try to remind people that we're really in the middle of the game here. This thing is not over. It's obviously not at the beginning. We're in the middle of the game, and we're applying a whole host of tools, diplomatic, economic, military tools, to ensure that we get the best outcome for the American people. I feel quite confident we will get there, but we're still a bit in the middle of the game.
2: With talks ongoing, Iranian proxies remain active. Early this morning, the Houthis in Yemen launched missiles towards Saudi oil refineries. Shannon?
0: All right, Trey Yingst reporting from Tel Aviv. Thank you always, Trey. Now over to the White House, where there is mounting pressure to end the war's drag on the economy and Republican midterm prospects. Fox News correspondent Alex Hogan joins us from the North Lawn. Hello, Alex.
5: Good morning, Shannon. President Trump is in New Jersey this weekend. He says he is directly involved in talks with Iran. This as polls indicate new pressure on the administration over the conflict.
6: As the conflict continues, here at home, a recent Quinnipiac poll finding 6 in 10 voters now oppose U.S. military action in Iran. Democrats blasting President Trump.
7: He's handling the economy so poorly. With the chaos, the inconsistency, the lack of paying attention to the facts, the lying. It's all coming down to his doorstep.
6: The latest jobs report this week revealing a weakening labor market. Despite 80,000 jobs expected, July's numbers show 23,000 jobs were cut. For the first time in nearly a decade, Americans say they favor Democrats over Republicans when it comes to the economy, according to a new Reuters Ipsos poll. President Trump this week argued voters might try to punish Republicans at the polls this November.
8: If they don't get smart, if the Senate doesn't get smart, I may be the last Republican president. That's a big statement.
6: On Capitol Hill, in an overnight vote heading into the weekend, the Republican-led Senate securing a win for President Trump, confirming his former personal attorney, Todd Blanche, as Attorney General.
9: The nomination is confirmed.
6: Blanche was opposed by two Republicans and every Democrat. After GOP pressure to do so to secure final votes, Blanche promised in writing the department would abandon the president's proposed compensation fund, including January 6th riders, and limit another part of the settlement, which would shield Trump and his family from IRS.

0: tax audits.
1: The Senate also passed a bipartisan continuation, which would fund the government through December 11th. The Senate left for its August recess without passing the Save America Act. Shannon.
2: All right, Alex Hogan of the White House, thank you very much. Joining us now, GOP Senator, member of the Foreign Relations Committee, Bill Hagerty. Senator, welcome back to Fox News Sunday.
3: Good morning, Shannon. Thank you for having me this morning.
2: Okay, I want to get to the domestic, but first to kind of the top news of the day. This new list of demands from Iran apparently includes we've got to lift our naval blockade, withdraw all of our military from the area, compensate Iran for war damage, lift all sanctions, and unconditionally release their frozen assets. I want to put up this new Fox News polling that we have on this issue about whether or not people think we're going to reach a deal. 73% of Americans now think we either get a bad deal or no deal. Where do you think we're going diplomatically?
3: Well, you know, diplomacy is being tested at every turn with the Iranian regime. They don't seem to favor diplomacy unless they can use it to tap us along. President Trump has seen right through this. We've maintained maximum military capabilities. In fact, he's enhanced our military capability. And what you see now is an act of desperation, I think, because President Trump had prepared to unleash unmitigated fury on Iran just the past weekend when they came to the table again and said, no, we want to make a deal. And let's not forget, Shannon, that Secretary Bessent and the team at Treasury have put incredible financial pressure on Iran. Their economy is in tatters right now. They're doing the same thing over and over again. I know people call that the definition of insanity. I think that's diplomacy, Iranian style, by coming back with more of the same demands, et cetera, et cetera. But what has happened is that they continue to grade in their position. We continue to advance in terms of economic pressure, military pressure. There's going to have to be a deal. I think the American public are indicating they're ready for a deal to be done, and that deal could be at the end of a military operation as opposed to diplomacy. It's up to the Iranians, but I think we're very close, particularly as I listen to Secretary Bessent. I think we're very close to having a deal.
2: Okay, can we trust them as a reliable partner, though? Even if we get something hammered down on paper and all of the details, are they a reliable partner? You know, this is a country that's been for nearly 50 years chanting death to America and death to Israel.
3: I think the Obama JCPOA, the Iran deal that we saw in the past, demonstrated that you can't just trust the Iranians. Everything that we agreed to is going to have to be verifiable and enforceable. President Trump has already seen this movie before. You know, Obama just handed over pallets of cash, billions of dollars, and instead of abiding by the agreement, they continued their nuclear program surreptitiously, and they then began to foment terror. That will not happen again. I think President Trump has been incredibly clear about this, and what we're trying to do is maintain a posture that we can allow the Iranian economy to rebuild, the 90 million Iranian people to actually prosper. And as I think the entire region is responding to this. If you look at the stepping up that we've seen by other neighbors in the area, Iran is on a 360-degree basis, made enemies with everybody in its neighborhood. Now we're all coming together. I expect to see more Saudi Arabia, for example, and more nations in the region step up and enter the Abraham Accords. We're going to see economic prosperity break out like we've never seen before in that region, further isolating the Iranian regime. And I think it's just all part and parcel of a major transformation that needed to happen 47 years ago. And finally, President Trump has been able to step up and address it right now. Once we get into that posture, I think you're going to see all the polling change.
2: Okay. One of the questions, though, is that they're not isolated from certain people, certain entities like Russia and China. Here is former Secretary of State, former CIA Director Mike Pompeo talking about their potential involvement here.
4: I think the Chinese and the Russians are actively engaged in supporting this regime. I think the Russians are providing intelligence. I think the Chinese are providing the, if not full weapon system, the guts for weapons, the software for these weapons. They have a deep interest in undermining, not just keeping this war going, but undermining Western civilization.
2: So President Trump has said he's gotten assurances from President Xi when it comes to some of those allegations about weapons and those kinds of things. But you were our ambassador to Japan. You know the region well. Mm-hmm. What kind of conversation should the president be having with President Xi now or when he comes here in September?
3: Well, I think a lot of people are looking toward that summit in September, and I think there's much that will come from it. But I think President Trump has been increasingly clear with President Xi that they should not cooperate nor support in any way the Iranian regime. That seems to be, there are multiple reports, none of them verified. But I think, you know, taking what former Secretary Pompeo said, if that were true, we should assume that there's that possibility, and I think we do. What we're going to continue to do is mount increasing pressure on the Iranian regime directly, and we're going to increase sanctions. That's exactly what Secretary Bessent has done. And if you look at what we did in the Senate, the sanctions bill that we passed in honor of Lindsey Graham. Again, more pressure on this axis of evil that was just described. We're going to continue with sanctions. We're going to continue with military pressure. And I think that everybody in the world needs to wake up and see this. That's all the more reason why this escalation with Iran has to be successful. And I think it's going to be incredibly important, not only for the Iranian situation, but also for others in the neighborhood, if you will, Russia, Iran, North Korea, China. They all need to see this.
2: Yeah, the world is watching. Okay, I want to get to a couple of domestic things before you go. So the Senate left. Save America Act, not addressed for now. Reconciliation, not addressed for now. There's a lot to get done when you guys come back. Listen, you guys are looking to the midterms. That's part of the reason that a lot of folks wanted to go home. Our polling shows that the motivation, the excitement for Democrats is much higher to actually show up and turn out in these fall votes. The president was asked about this by Punchbowl about whether or not he thinks Republicans will turn out if he's not on the ballot. Here's part of his answer.
0: The question is, will they vote? Because a lot of them are very angry at Republicans, to be honest with you.
5: They're why is
0: angry
5: that?
0: At I don't know. I mean, they're angry at Republicans, but they're not angry
5: at me. That's an interesting thing. Why?
0: They're though? Not angry at me, but they are angry at Republicans.
2: Well, some Republicans say they're mad at them as lawmakers because the president has put targets on them for not getting some of these key things done on his agenda. Politico reported about a meeting this week. I know you don't talk about what happens in these meetings, but Senator Daines came out and he said this, that they had talked to pollsters and others in the meeting about when will President Trump start attacking Democrats instead of attacking Republicans. What about that, about this assessment that the president needs to go harder at his opponents than those of you who are trying to get things done in the Senate?
3: Well, I think the president has ample room to do this. The only two things the Democrats have accomplished since he came into office, since in the past year and a half, almost 2 years, the only two things they've accomplished are two historically long government shutdowns. In fact, that was on tap this week. That's why we worked so hard to make certain that we got a continuing resolution, it's called, but that we keep the government open beyond the election and into December. That was Chuck Schumer's primary goal, was to shut the government down to create more chaos. That seems to be the Democrat playbook, is let's create chaos and mayhem, and in so doing, somehow get their friends in the media to blame that on the Republicans. I think the task is on us now. We got a lot accomplished in terms of legislation that put our Attorney General in place, the Russian Sanctions Act that I mentioned just a moment ago, and again, extending the government, keeping it open. When we get back, though, we're going to have to do something on election integrity. We tried again this week to get that done. Democrats, again, every single one of them. Even on something as simple as driver's license IDs, showing your ID to vote, show who you are, show that you are who you say you are to vote. They are against it full force. I think they've made it clear. They want the ability to have insecure elections because that somehow advantages them. The American public hate this. We've got to do something about it. And I think we're going to have to move into a different type of vehicle, a reconciliation vehicle, to make that happen. And that's what we're going to have top the agenda when we get back.
2: Well, we will see you in the meantime. I know there's a lot to get done on your, re-election campaign and the things you have to do in the home district. And so we'll keep track of that and the long list waiting for you when you get back. Senator Hagerty, thank you.
3: Thank you, Shannon.
2: All right, midterm voting starts next month in some early states, and Democratic Socialist candidates like Oliver Larkin down in Florida are hoping to unseat Democrat incumbents who, by the way, don't think the DSA belongs in their party. Larkin is going to join us live later in the show. But up next, White House National Economic Council Director Kevin Hassett weighs in on new jobs data and polling that shows Americans are increasingly worried about their finances.
6: 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The Great Plains depends on 880 KRVN Lexington.
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3: Every red economic flag is waving. Every warning light is flashing, and every alarm bell is ringing about Trump's catastrophic handling of the economy. And he's in la-la land, not even paying attention to it and saying we have the greatest economy ever.
4: Senate Minority Leader Chuck Schumer on July's disappointing jobs report, which included significant downward reductions on the numbers from May and June as well. Joining us now, Director of the National Economic Council, Kevin Hassett. Welcome back to Fox News Sunday.
5: Thanks. It's great to be here.
4: Okay, let's start with a couple of polls. On the condition of the economy, what folks told us is 76% of them say it's fair or poor. And when we asked about their personal financial situation, the largest number came in from those who report they are falling behind. We have talked about this before. When can Americans expect relief?
5: Well, we've already seen that real wages under President Trump, which is wages after inflation, have gone up about $1,000 for the typical American middle-class family and about $4,000 for the typical manufacturing worker or construction worker. And so people are making more money than, they're having to pay at higher prices. But the prices went up so much under Joe Biden, we totally understand why people are still frustrated when they go to the grocery store. I go to the grocery store myself, and I'm just stunned still at the price of beef and other products. But the bottom line is that if you want to have higher welfare for American people, then you need factory construction, you need lots and lots of job creation and machine purchases. And so right now, as an example, we've got 83,000 or so people building new factories in the U.S. because of Trump's economic policies. And we've got the highest investment data that we've ever seen. All the way in March was like the best month ever, so that they're putting machines in the factories. And as those factories turn on, then we're going to have more construction jobs, more manufacturing jobs. And again, those are average wages of $4,000. Under Joe Biden, manufacturing wages, I'm not filibustering, I'm about to add. Under Joe Biden, manufacturing employment went down 233,000 workers, and wages dropped for the typical American family by $3,000. Now, we've got to make up. Like, so we're plus $1,000, he was minus $3, but we're making progress.
4: So while you lay out that data, and it's promising and it sounds good for the future, people right now do not feel the benefits of that just yet. And so our polling also shows us this, that when we're asked, folks, which political party will do a better job, they give a 9-point advantage to Democrats on the economy, 10 points on inflation and prices, 22-point advantage on income equality, which is something we hear a lot about on the campaign trail. So I hear you acknowledging that there is an issue. But listen, we're weeks away from early voting starting in some states. Do you think there needs to be more of a message of empathy? We understand that you are struggling out there versus saying it's great. You just haven't felt it yet.
5: You're right, but people absolutely are feeling legitimate problems when they go to the grocery store, which are problems that were created because of the runaway inflation of the previous administration. But the bottom line is that if you actually look at like a survey like that, did anyone ask those people, like, how do you think the economy is going to work if it's run by socialists? How do you think it's going to be if the government gets to run all the stores and it tell you what the price of everything is? You know, what are you going to do when the stores, like in every socialist country, are all empty? Are you still going to think that Democrats are the right choice for you? And so I wonder about exactly how that poll was worded and whether people have looked at the proposals of these really, really anti-economic socialists and all the harm that they would do to the economy is so obvious that I would guess that there's an easy way to craft a poll where the Democratic Socialists in particular get about 1% of the polls.
4: Well, and there is that delineation because there are a lot of Democrats who say we don't adopt the DSA positions and we don't want, government ownership of businesses and those kinds of things. So that's something that party's got to hash out. We're going to do a little bit more on that later in the show. But you mentioned wage growth. So I want to point this out from Semaphore. They say wage growth slid to 3.2% in the latest numbers, the lowest in 5 years and below current inflation of 3.5%. That gap between wage growth and rising prices is likely to make consumers feel more squeezed. Now, we're going to get new inflation numbers this week. What do you anticipate?
5: We will, yeah. Well, yeah, I think that, we saw the last inflation number for CPI was negative and the core was zero. The last inflation number for PCE was negative and core was negative. And so that the inflation numbers that we're seeing are really coming down rapidly while wage growth is through the roof, especially.

0: for blue-collar workers. And so I think they're correct. The people who write about this are correct about the latest jobs report, which has a different measure of overall inflation and wage growth. But the bottom line is that wages have been growing enormously under President Trump. They collapsed under Joe Biden, adjusting for inflation. And the momentum going forward is super positive because all the factories that are being built.
1: Okay, we're going to watch for inflation numbers this week, a rate decision next month. Kevin Hassett, we always appreciate your time.
0: Thanks. Great to be here.
1: Okay, time now for a Sunday group. USA Today White House correspondent Francesca Chambers, Forbes contributing writer Richard Fowler, former RNC communications director Doug High, and Bloomberg managing editor for U.S. government Mario Parker. Great to see all of you this morning. Okay, so you heard what the president's top economic advisor had to say there, but here's what our Fox News polling shows. When we ask people about Trump economic policies, who they're helping, you see at the top of the list there, 54% say people with more money, Doug. So their perception is, it's not about helping the middle or lower income earners or the majority of Americans.
2: Yeah, perception becomes reality politically. And I think Republican candidates, those who are on the ballot come November, they want to be having the conversation that Kevin Hassett just had. Mm-hmm. But the challenge is twofold. One, prices are rising on everything constantly. I was at the grocery store yesterday and I could see the sticker. I bought some parsley and it went up 10 cents. 10 cents it went up, right? Because you could see the two stickers. And that's death by 1,000 cuts. Because it's 10 cents here, it's 25 cents here. Mm-hmm. Wherever you go, you see prices rising. So Republicans want to be talking about, here's what we've done in the big, beautiful bill, and here's what we'll do in the next Congress. And they really can't because of the bad numbers. And then all of the side issues that distract Republicans from everything that they want to be talking about. They're not able to have the conversation with voters that they want to. And that's a real challenge moving ahead, especially given that this is where Republicans should be in their strongest suit.
1: Yeah. And Richard, I mean, the numbers have really flipped on that. But as Kevin Hassett said, I mean, we were pushing 9% inflation under President Biden. So even when you get the rate of inflation to come down, prices do not return to what they were before.
3: I think that's right. I don't think voters are sitting here thinking about Joe Biden in this moment. And I think if you connect the two segments, both where you started the show talking about Iran and this jobs report, here's what you have. You have this president and this White House talking about the war in Iran, and you have 23,000 job losses in the last report, and you have the American people sort of saying, I think this White House is tone deaf. We have a jobs crisis, we have a housing crisis, we have grocery bills, and Doug's parsley that's costing a little bit more for him.
1: I want to know what he's making. What were you making
2: jobs.
1: Last night?
2: By the way,
1: workshops, okay.
2: Prices.
1: Right? Okay, we'll come over. Just give us an invitation next time.
3: And as that continues to happen, the American people are saying, and we saw, you know, Pete Hegseth testify that the Iran war has cost $37 billion. And you see the American people sort of saying, we could spend this money elsewhere. While that's happening, Chalkbeat is reporting that almost 50% of America's largest school systems are taking budget cuts. In Lowell, Indiana, they're going to start this school year $3 million in the hole. They're going to suspend bus services. They're spending after-school clubs. They might have to get rid of sports. And the American people are asking this White House, what do you care more about, a war that we don't want you to be in, or whether we fund our public schools? And this is the dilemma that's going to show up in the midterm election.
1: And while our polling shows people support our military and believe that they will be successful when assigned with this task, they don't want us to be there. According to our latest Fox News poll, 56% oppose the action in Iran. Francesca, how is all this playing with the White House?
4: Yeah, I've seen some of the reporting that the White House is, you know, frustrated with the Iran war. I've described them more right now as resigned to the situation being what it is right now, where Oman is having these talks right now with Iran. They're waiting to see what comes out of them with respect to the Strait of Hormuz and commercial shipping. The process is what the process is, one White House official told me right now. And so as far as the economy goes, I just wanted to hit on the point that you know, Richard was making. The White House also didn't try to sell me these jobs numbers as really good. They described it more as the key indicators of the economy being strong. They're really hitting on this manufacturing high that the economy is on right now, Shannon. But the American people, you know, aren't looking at these long-term, you know, factors like manufacturing. Mm-hmm. They're looking at what's in front of them right now. And while the CPI is lower in June than it had been the last 2 months before that, the rate of inflation is higher than it was before the Iran war and all of last year under President Donald Trump.
1: Well, Mario, final word to you here, but this is something the Biden administration had to manage as well. People, their perception's not yet lining up with where, you know, we were told the data was taking us.
5: And we saw what happened with the Biden administration as well. Various strategists that I spoke to your point, you asked Kevin Hassett just about the empathy with voters, right? And one of the strategists that I spoke with said that every time Republicans or the president say the economy is good. We heard that from Joe Biden as well during his administration. Look at some of the data. Look at some of the bright spots in the data. It ticks independent voters off. People like Doug who are getting the parsley.
1: He needs his parsley.
5: And they're saying,
1: they're not getting the parsley.
2: Free parsley for everybody, yeah.
5: And they're saying, hey, you're telling me something, but I'm going to the grocery store and I'm seeing something totally different at the sticker price.
1: Yeah.
5: And then they feel misled.
1: All right, panel, do not go away, because we had a lot more to talk about with you, including the domestic political drama we're going to analyze. As far-left candidates continue to score big wins in Democratic primaries, this week the attention turns to Wisconsin, where Democratic Socialist Francesca Hong is hoping to become the Democrats' nominee for governor. And in Florida, a DSA-backed candidate is challenging incumbent Democrat Congressman Jared Moskowitz. That candidate, Oliver Larkin, joins us live next.

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6: Generator can think of things that humans can't, like canceling Thanksgiving or being against interracial dating. So I'm just waiting to the next stupid idea AI generator that comes out, spits out of that.
7: Longtime Democratic strategist James Carville slamming DSA candidates for their controversial past tweets and positions. Carville's an outspoken critic of the DSA platform. The far-left group is backing a candidate in one of the toss-up districts that could decide control of the House. You see here are Fox News power rankings. Oliver Larkin is challenging Congressman Jared Moskowitz in Florida's Democratic primary a week from Tuesday. So the DSA platform, you know, includes things like abolishing ICE and our borders and doing away with private health care, suspending U.S. military aid to Israel, and raising the federal minimum wage from $7.25 an hour to $25 an hour. Oliver Larkin joins us now. Thank you for being with us on Fox News Sunday. Good to have you.
8: Thank you so much for having me on, Shannon.
7: I want to start your reaction to the James Carvilles, the Van Jones of the world, who say DSA does not belong in the Democrat Party. It doesn't align with their interests. Is the idea to, within the party, you know, force the party to mold to your ideas, or do you think you can just exist within the tent?
8: I think it's very funny to hear James Carville talking about an AI stupid idea generator when there's $300,000 in super PAC spending from OpenAI's super PAC going for Jared Moskowitz in our district right now. I do think that James Carville and Van Jones are missing something, that electoralism is about addition, not subtraction. And I think it is very foolhardy to be excluding people from the Democratic Party, that they're going to be begging for our votes in 2028. And we need to be building a majoritarian coalition that's capable of winning back power in states like Florida and taking back the House of Representatives.
7: So let's talk about your district specifically, where you are challenging an incumbent. You mentioned Congressman Jared Moskowitz. The Miami Herald says you're not the man for the job. They say in a district that's 25% Jewish, they've endorsed your competitor. They say this, the editorial board writing, Larkin said he does not consider anti-Zionism to be anti-Semitic, but that's disingenuous. He must know full well that many or even most Jews see anti-Zionism as a less obvious but still potent form of anti-Semitism. He may try to add his own spin to the term, but it remains offensive and is a dog whistle that no doubt appeals to anti-Semites. So what's your message to Jewish voters there in that district?
8: that they're a part of our coalition. And I will note that the South Florida Sun Sentinel, which declined to endorse Jared Moskowitz in this race, made his assertion that I'm running against him solely for his religion patently false. They listed the Medicare for All $25 an hour, universal child care, paid family and medical leave. So there's some contentious issues that we're dealing with down here in South Florida, and the media is not a monolith, and the South Florida Sun Sentinel rightfully called out Jared Moskowitz's claim as false, and we reject the claim that anti-Zionism is equatable to anti-Semitism. I'm proud to have the support of Jewish organizations like Jewish Voice for Peace, and we are building a coalition for our collective liberation to stand up against anti-Semitism, Islamophobia, anti-black racism, anti-queer discrimination, and for the well-being and equality of all people who call our nation home.
7: You also have support from someone named Hassan Piker. He has made a lot of headlines. He's helped fundraise for you. The Anti-Defamation League says he's got a history of rhetoric that sanitizes and justifies violence and terrorism against the state of Israel and using derogatory rhetoric towards Jews. That claims that they say Orthodox Jews are inbred, which he did subsequently apologize for in response to backlash. He calls for the eradication of Zionism and demonizes Zionism as a, quote, mental illness. I could go on. He said a lot of things that are offensive to Jewish people and to those who support Israel. Do you believe Israel has a right to exist?
8: I think that Israel should be a secular and democratic state with equal rights for all people. And the current configuration of the state of Israel is a religious supremacist, one that privileges Jewish citizens above Palestinians. And we see a two-tiered system of justice in the West Bank that's been under illegal occupation since 1967, with illegal West Bank Israeli settlers under Israeli civil law, and Palestinians who have called this their ancestral home being subject to Israeli military law with upwards of a 95% conviction rate. So the two-tiered system of justice, the two-tiered political system in Israel is not one that I think the United States should be supportive of if we believe in upholding democracy, not just here, but around the world.
7: Do you think that we should cut off defensive weapons, either by purchase or by supplying them to Israel, defensive weapons?
8: I do not make a distinction between offensive and defensive weaponry. Israel has been rightfully attributed as committing a genocide and apartheid. Virtually every international body that has studied this issue, from the United Nations multiple inquiries, the Amnesty International group, even Israeli human rights organizations, including B'Tselem. And when the United States is in violation of not just international law, but our own law, the Leahy laws that prohibit the Department of State and Department of Defense from providing military assistance to foreign security forces accused of gross human rights violations, we're in violation of our own law right now. And so at minimum, we need to condition this aid. But if it were up to me, I do not think that we should be aiding and abetting a genocide by either providing taxpayer-funded weaponry or selling it.
7: Okay. Hassan Piker also famously said that America deserved 9/11. Do you think we deserve 9/11?
8: No, of course not. No. I think Hassan has walked back that statement. And no, I do not agree with that whatsoever.
7: Okay. Act Blue advertised a gathering for you in Brooklyn on Friday night. The host committee listed including Linda Sarsour. She has said things like, you can't humanize Israelis. They are the enemy. You can never work with them. She's advocated for a one-state solution, meaning no Israel. Do you understand how having people like that supporting you in a fundraiser or any other way is very troublesome to Jewish people?
8: Again, Linda's not a candidate for office, and I think when she talks about one secular and democratic state with equal rights, that's a principle that most Americans support. I don't think we want to be supporting a country where there's a two-tiered system of justice where people do not enjoy the same political or even rights of movement with the fragmentation of the West Bank and the construction of illegal Israeli settlements. So, no, I do not believe that Linda is speaking towards anything but our common humanity and upholding peace and justice and equality for people in Israel and Palestine. So I understand that this is an issue that has not gotten its due diligence in media for a very long time. But I think that now what we are seeing with the contribution of our taxpayer dollars and what they're going towards, with not just the actions in Gaza, the genocide or the apartheid in the West Bank, but now with a million people in Lebanon forced to be refugees by Israeli occupation, and now we're being dragged into this very unpopular war with Iran that at Marco Rubio's own admission has been at the behest of Israel's government.
7: Do you think that there's an existential threat to Israel's existence based on some of the folks in its neighborhood?
8: I think that the people, the countries in the Middle East want to see the Palestinians' right of return. They want to see the ability for people in Israel, in Palestine, to have equal rights. And I don't think that that means the destruction or some attribution of violence towards what the ultimate objective is, which is just having people's rights respected equally and not having Palestinians suffer as second-class citizens in their ancestral homeland.
7: All right, Oliver Larkin, we know this is one of the top issues within the party, within the DSA, how you get to any common positions you can on these issues regarding Israel. We'll keep talking about them, and we appreciate your time today.
8: Thanks so much for having me on, Shannon.
7: All right, coming up, our panel returns for a deeper dive into this week's primaries, plus the controversy brewing as two former NBA players announce they're declaring themselves for the women's NBA draft.

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6: Same party with Hassan Piker. I can tell you that right now. If he becomes a force in a Democratic Party, I'm out of here. I have no intention of ever being in the same political party with that guy.
7: Democratic strategist James Carville, just one of the mainstream voices in his party, increasingly concerned about candidates appearing with Hassan Piker, who, among other things, has called Hamas 1,000 times better than Israel. We're back now with a panel. All right, Francesca, you heard my conversation with Oliver Larkin. Mm-hmm. Some equivocating there, and some folks within the DSA have a really hard time articulating Israel's a right to exist, calling for us to completely cut aid to them. They are a democratically run country in that region where there's not a lot of that.
8: And now you see groups like the Centrist Third Way saying that they're going to spend $15 million, to counter the Democratic Socialists of America, but not necessarily in this election, in future elections. And some Democrats, Shannon, are saying that it's too little, too late. We've seen this, movement towards these progressive or Democratic Socialist candidates going all the way back to 2024 at this point. I wrote extensively back then about how this was shaping up when you had Michigan where 100,000 people voted uncommitted. You saw this both in Wisconsin and Minnesota as well, where you got roughly 48,000 people, voting unrestricted or uncommitted in those races. And now you see this playing out in this election, and you're seeing Democrats like former Vice President Kamala Harris and Gavin Newsom really rushing to endorse Abdul al-Sayed because the Democrats see at this point the trajectory of where the party is going.
7: Well, the Free Press, Eli Lake writes over there, says only a few years ago, campaigning with someone like Piker would be calamitous in a swing state like Michigan, because he represents a strain of American politics that demonizes the Republic. For ambitious Democrats seeking national office, America's last politics was electoral kryptonite no longer. Today, it is a feature of the progressive insurgency that is swallowing the Democratic Party during the midterms, and Piker is a big part of it, Mario.
9: And well, as Francesca mentioned, you saw Chuck Schumer and other moderate Democrats try to beat that wave back. They ultimately lost, just like they did in places like New York and Colorado as well. But you see, you saw El Sayed refuse to denounce Piker also. Piker has a strong following within the Democratic Party. I mean, there's no
7: Very
9: other way
7: popular.
9: Around that. He's got about 5 million followers on places like YouTube and Twitch. He solves some of the Democrats' problems around masculinity that they've had over the last few years as well. And speaking to those young men that Trump ended up taking in the 2024 and 2020 election also. So it's something that the party is going to have to navigate. Now, the problem for Republicans here, when I speak with them, is that this is the only card they have to play right now in many places like Michigan and elsewhere. You have to be careful, according to the Republicans that I spoke to, because at the end of the day, even with this socialist argument, they're still talking about rent, mm-hmm. groceries, the cost of living. So you have to be very careful not to over-torque those arguments.
10: And Shannon, I think this is one of the problems or challenges for Democratic candidates. You know, you just interviewed a Democrat who's running on that angle, and what did he not talk about? He didn't talk about exactly that. And so they go down these rabbit holes, quite often anti-Semitic, or they want to ban Thanksgiving or things like that, which makes the campaign about them, not where it should be, which is Trump and the economy. And so if we look at Michigan, we'll know who wins this race if we know what the conversation is in the last week. If it's about El Said, he loses. If it's about the economy, then he wins.
7: Well, let me read you something from Kim Strassel, because she says Democrats have to figure this out. She says, instead of offering a full-throated defense of traditional Democratic ideals and criticizing socialism, they sit silent as the left pulls the party even further, instead of building on the work of center-left policy think tanks that are toiling to provide the party a modernized agenda that could appeal to a broad range of voters. It nominates socialists.
11: Well, I think that the Vulture editorial board page wants the Democratic Party to be a center-left party because it allows the Republicans to continue to have the wins that they're having. I do think when you talk to the American people, and this is what Washington gets wrong, they're not listening to the voters very clearly. I think the voters over the past couple of decades have looked at their kitchen table and have seen an economy that's out of whack. Last segment, I talked about what's happening in Lowell, Indiana. That's happening across the country. School systems are falling apart. 734 rural hospitals are on the verge of closure. The American people are living this every day, and they're saying that Washington is not working. And they're looking for candidates that are saying something different. And that could be on the Republican side, which is why Donald Trump got elected in 2024. And that could also be on the Democratic side, where you see Democratic candidates who are saying, we will come to Washington and we will do something different, having a rise in this party in this moment. And I think if you want to talk about Israel, if you want to talk about other things, that's where the Republicans want to pigeonhole these candidates. But if you're having a conversation about groceries, if you're having a conversation about rent, if you're having a conversation about health care, these candidates, you will see them win in this midterm election. They will win with big numbers. I promise you that.
7: All right, quickly, I got to get a comment from our resident basketball expert here. You've got two former NBA players saying that they're going to declare for the WNBA draft. Interestingly enough, this statement that came out from Kathy Engelbert, who is the WNBA's commissioner, she said that their players actually are the ones who decide eligibility. So they're going to have to now step up and say whether they're comfortable with a trans player joining their league or not.
10: Yeah, look, I think two things can be true at once. Only women should be playing women's sports. And this isn't exactly a Jackie Robinson moment. And these players, one of whom I've met, aren't Jackie Robinson.
7: Okay. Well, it's going to be up to the players because their collective bargaining agreement decides who gets in, who doesn't. It currently says only women can play, but they haven't defined that. So now the WNBA has a very interesting conversation. We appreciate your interesting conversation panel. We'll see you next Sunday. Coming up, tensions are high in Asia as Taiwan holds major military drills to prepare for possible attacks from mainland China. We're going to go live on the ground with Fox News foreign correspondent Jeff Paul in Taipei. And my very personal conversation with Catherine Burgum, wife of Interior Secretary Doug Burgum, about her decades-long battle with addiction. She's talking about it, trying to help others going through the same thing.
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14: 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Now their herd is well established with nearly 100 bulls selling the third Tuesday every March. Mike believes their cows must earn their keep by breeding early, weaning a big calf, and breeding back year in and year out. Mike's always interested in talking to cattlemen about private treaty sales during breeding season, and he has bred females available in the fall. 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
7: Taiwan is in the middle of 10 days of intense military drills in preparation for possible attacks from the Chinese mainland. At the same time, the Trump administration is considering a $14 billion arms sale to the island. Fox News foreign correspondent Jeff Paul joins us from Taipei. Hello, Jeff.
21: Hey, Shannon. Well, yeah, the annual war games are well underway here in Taiwan, testing this island's readiness for a potential attack by Chinese forces. And this year, the drills are far more realistic and much more intense.
22: It's a scenario rooted in reality. Taiwan is attacked by neighboring China, and its forces must protect the Asian Pacific island of 23 million people.
23: We step up our training activities, conducting repeated drills through unplanned, irregular, and no-notice scenarios.
22: The annual drills are meant to examine Taiwan's readiness amid growing Chinese pressure.
24: You're seeing more and more Chinese warships, Chinese warplanes moving around Taiwan.
22: China-Taiwan analyst Sung Wen-ti says this year is less about performative displays of firepower and more about improving combat capabilities.
24: You are seeing a new degree of seriousness in Taiwan defense preparation you haven't seen in quite a while.
22: Civil preparedness is tested too, like here in the city of Kaohsiung.
21: And just like that, one of the largest cities here in Taiwan coming to a standstill. You can hear the warning sirens going off, basically telling people to get inside and take shelter. It is a drill meant to prepare everyone here on this island for the possibility of an incoming air attack.
22: Taiwan knows its defense can't solely rely on its soldiers. Everyone has a role to play.
25: It feel like a little bit scared, but after that, we know it's like the very secure.
22: However, the U.S. is currently stalling on a massive $14 billion arms package to Taiwan. After a visit to China in May, President Trump called the defense deal a, quote, very good negotiating chip with Beijing. Sung says it's not just about Taiwan.
24: Taiwan is a democracy standing on the front line of China's rivalry with the democratic world.
21: Now, later this week, for the first time ever, Taiwan will intentionally throttle internet services for several portions of this island. The idea is to test how people communicate in the event of a major attack. Shannon.
7: All right, Jeff Paul in Taipei for us. Thank you, Jeff.
6: Today, I'm signing a historic executive order to combat the scourge of addiction and substance abuse. Big deal in this country and probably in every country.
7: That was President Trump in January launching the Great American Recovery Initiative, a Department of Health and Human Services program aimed at helping the nearly 50 million Americans suffering from addiction, many of them in silence. I sat down with one of the co-chairs who is publicly sharing her own struggle in hopes that her story will encourage others to get help. It's our Sunday special.
26: I took my first drink in high school, and all those negative voices in my head went away, and I thought it was the solution to all my problems.
7: Catherine Burgum, wife of Interior Secretary Doug Burgum, describing her 20-year-long battle with alcohol addiction.
26: How dark were those times for you? Pretty dark, Shannon. I tried as hard as I could to get sober, but it didn't matter what I did. I could not stay sober. Mm-hmm. And at the end of that, it was pretty hopeless. Mm-hmm. You know, I just thought it's just not going to happen. There's nothing I can do.
7: The solution would involve placing faith in a higher power.
26: So I wasn't particularly religious. I didn't have a lot of spirituality, but I was like, I need to do something. So I just said, hey, if there's anyone out there, I need help. Mm-hmm. I've been sober and in recovery since I said those words.
7: The CDC estimates there are more than 70,000 overdose deaths annually, with more than 44 million Americans suffering from substance abuse.
0: Recovery changed my life. It gave me back my health, my family, my purpose.
7: Burgum spent years helping people battle addiction during her time as First Lady of North Dakota.
26: The work we did was all focused on eliminating the stigma of addiction, mm-hmm. so more people would reach out for help. I told everyone, start telling your story, talk about this. This is a chronic disease. Mm-hmm.
1: If people have a misconception in their mind that this is just someone living on the street, these are young people, old mm-hmm. people, people who are professionals, people who are unemployed. I mean, it really touches all across the everyone. Spectrum. And it doesn't matter how you vote or if you vote at all, you may need help. And so this sounds like an outreach to somebody to say, whoever you are, wherever you are struggling, we do have resources for you.
26: Absolutely. I always say that addiction doesn't discriminate, you know, but recovery can look just like you and me. Mm-hmm. There's always hope for recovery. Great American Recovery, the executive order, Trump's leadership, very clearly lays it all out how we're going to approach this, talks about the problem that's so pervasive across America. It talks about the need for everyone to come together to address this.
7: Burgum is tackling the issue with fellow co-chair and former addict HHS Secretary Robert F. Kennedy Jr.
2: We know what works. We don't know what works. We apply those standards broadly across the entire universe of healthcare. We don't have that in mental health, and we don't have that in substance use disorders. We have a lot of silos, and there's no real place where there's a meeting of the minds on what works and what doesn't work.
7: It's an issue that ripples across the U.S. economy, forcing up healthcare costs and homelessness, while driving down workforce participation and productivity, all to the tune of hundreds of billions of dollars in impact every year.
26: What we want to do is build a system that fully wraps around people that are struggling.
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26: Recovery is available for anyone. 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
7: 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That's it for us today. Thank you for joining us. I'm Shannon Bream. Have a wonderful, safe week. We'll see you for the next Fox News Sunday.
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4: Taking a stand in opposition, I'm Angelo Bavaro, Fox News. New polling says Americans do not approve of the Trump administration's war with Iran, as the latest jobs report fails to impress.
5: 75% of Americans say the conflict with Iran has not been worth the cost. That's according to a Marquette Law School poll. There's also new economic pressure on the administration after the latest jobs report released this week. July's numbers show 23,000 jobs were cut. National Economic Council Director Kevin Hassett argued he doesn't see this as being set in stone. Gains in previous months had been revised down.
4: Fox's Alex Hogan. In a call with Axios, President Trump said he was pivoting away from military action in Iran and towards economic pressure. The war has kept fuel costs elevated, which ripple through the economy. About a dozen locations were hit Saturday night in a Russian attack in Ukraine, killing two people.
8: Several more people were injured in Ukraine's Black Sea port of Odessa after waves of missiles and drones rained down there. For months, President Vladimir Zelensky has pleaded with other countries, especially the U.S., to send Ukraine more Patriot systems that help shoot down ballistic missiles, but they've become scarcer by the Iran war. Now, he's hoping to secure licenses for Ukraine to manufacture its own. Moscow, though, is taking advantage of this situation by upping their nightly attacks, knowing some strikes won't be intercepted. Meanwhile, Ukrainian drones killed five people and injured two dozen others in Russia's border region of Belgorod. Kyiv continues to target Russian energy infrastructure and oil depots, sparking a fuel crisis there, as well as the country's largest online retailer, Wildberries, has been hit several times.
4: Fox's Stephanie Bennett. The World Health Organization announced one of its warehouses was destroyed in Ukraine Friday. That's where it was keeping dozens of pallets of medical supplies. 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
4: Jury selection begins Monday in the trial of Duane Keefe D. Davis, the man accused of murdering rapper Tupac Shakur in 1996.
5: Prosecutors accused Davis of helping to arrange the drive-by shooting that killed 25-year-old Tupac Shakur near the Las Vegas Strip nearly 3 decades ago. He's been in jail since late 2023 and has pleaded not guilty. Prosecutors are expected to portray him as the top dog who ordered the hit on Tupac and provided the murder weapon. Tupac's murder had gone cold until prosecutors say Davis started making public statements about his gang ties. Investigators also say Davis co-authored a 2019 memoir where he talked about wanting revenge back in 1996 after Tupac beat up his nephew. That book, along with police and media interviews, are all expected to be key to the prosecution's case.
4: Fox's CB Cotton, Davis claims he was not in Vegas when Tupac was killed. High-profile Democrats are reaching out to Michigan candidate Abdul El-Sayed after he clinched the party's nomination for Senate last week.
7: Former President Barack Obama is now one of the latest to speak with El-Sayed. El-Sayed did not share the details of their conversation. Still, it's the latest attempt to bridge the gaps within the Democratic Party. El-Sayed says he's hoping to campaign with Obama as they try to turn the page in the primary. Some, though, are skeptical El-Sayed can unite different factions of the party. A centrist Democratic group is spearheading a $15 million effort between now and 2028 to discredit Democratic socialism, a sign that the discord among Democrats is unlikely to go away anytime soon. But to progressives like Senator Bernie Sanders, El-Sayed's win has been a long time coming.
4: That is Fox's Madeline Rivera. El-Sayed says he does not call himself a socialist. He will face Republican Mike Rogers in November. I'm Angelo Bavaro, and this is Fox News.
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33: The 880 Weather Watch for South Central Nebraska and North Central Kansas calls for a few clouds to move through the area along with spotty showers and thunderstorms as we cool to a low near 66. On Monday, occasional sun, may see some fog early in the day. High of 91. Monday night, a few clouds early with a few showers and storms possible. We'll cool to a low of 66. Lots of sunshine on Tuesday. High of 92. Tuesday night, clear to partly cloudy, low near 66. Slightly cooler on Wednesday. Mainly sunny, high near 88. Chance of showers and storms developing Wednesday night and continuing on Thursday. From the 880 Weather Center, I'm meteorologist Laura Lockwood. For more, check KRVN.com. 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
34: Human connections. We were all isolated in our own homes, and who knows what happened. We're still trying to deal with the effects of that. There are

0: on social connections, Dr. Julianne Holtz-Lundstad. Doctor, welcome to America at Night.
1: Thank you. Glad to be here.
0: You got it. Talk about this for a second and talk about what scientists and what studies are starting to find out about our interactions with other humans.
1: Yeah, what we're seeing is that we are disconnected in a number of ways. You know, we've heard a lot about, a so-called loneliness epidemic, but it goes really beyond loneliness. We are isolated and disengaged across a number of indicators. So, for example, the Social Connection in America survey looked at a nationally representative sample of U.S. adults. And what we found was that 72%, so nearly three quarters of Americans, rarely get together with the people that they care about. Another 67% report never participating in clubs or groups or organizations, so not engaging in any way with others. So we're seeing that people are spending more time in isolation, less communication. We are disconnected in a variety of ways.
0: It's really interesting. Are we seeing it more with young people, middle-aged, older people? Where is this being affected most?
1: Great question. So first off, we see it across age groups, but we do tend to see higher rates among younger people. For a long time, this was, you know, disconnection, isolation was thought to be primarily an older adult issue. And yet we're seeing younger people across numerous studies showing some of the highest rates of loneliness, but also high rates of disengagement as well.
0: And so what, I don't mean this to be as negative as it sounds, but so what? So I'm texting my friends and not going to meet them out for a beer on a Friday night. I'm not joining the knitting club. I'm not in a book club. So what? Why does that matter?
1: You know, I'm glad you asked that because this, you know, perfectly captures what we have taken for granted for so long. We assume that our social connections with others, might be some kind of perk and not essential. And yet we have really, really robust evidence that it impacts nearly every aspect of life, including life itself. So some of my most well-known research shows that when people lack social connection, this is associated with an increased risk for earlier mortality, comparable to other well-known risk factors, including smoking up to 15 cigarettes per day. So we know that it can increase our risk for earlier death, but it also increases our risk for cardiovascular disease, stroke, type 2 diabetes. It increases our risk for cognitive decline, Alzheimer's disease. It increases our risk for depression. It also, and conversely, of course, when we are more socially connected, not only do we have better quality of life, live longer, but it also is shown to be associated with greater productivity and economic and prosperity kinds of outcomes as well.
0: You're just basically saying that the human was built for social interaction for thousands and thousands of years, and now with the phone, we've cut that off and our bodies can't handle it.
1: Absolutely. I mean, if you think about it, throughout human history, we have needed others to survive, and our brains have adapted to expect social proximity, being part of a group, and our biology responds in a way that when we are alone or when we're not with other trusted people, it, in essence, acts in a way that is preparing for some kind of threat, or at least needs to be more active to meet the demands of everyday life. And that, of course, has cascading effects on our physiology and puts us at increased risk. And now these new technologies are, in essence, kind of simulating that, right? And so it's making us think we're fulfilling that need without actually fulfilling that need. So it can dampen the signal, much like, dampening a hunger or thirst signal without actually getting any food or water.

0: Dr. Julianne Holtz Lundstedt is our guest, professor of psychology and neuroscience at Brigham Young University. You don't have to go too far, doctor, and you are a world-class scientist. You don't have to be a world-class scientist to see the results of this, right? You see these radicalized children doing all sorts of terrible things. You see these radicalized adults shooting up innocent concerts and things like that. Even down to just people who seemed normal at some point, and now they're not, and or schools that are banning these phones and saying, even 6 months later, they're seeing a drastic change in the children's behavior because they're not constantly on their phones.
1: Yeah. I mean, you mentioned this idea of it being linked to more antisocial, even aggressive and violent kinds of outcomes. And in fact, if you think about the fact that humans in any species, most fundamental need is to survive and motive to survive. When we're isolated and we need to look out for these threats in our environment, we're less likely to trust other people. We're less likely to trust institutions. And that can lead us to behave in very defensive ways. And so we're seeing this play out in terms of radicalization, extremism, and targeted violence. And so we understand the problem well. Now the challenge is, how do we reconnect society, rebuild this, and so that we can minimize some of these consequences? And so some of the things that you mentioned, like the policies around phones, are one step, but it's going to take lots of steps and across every sector of society in order to really truly address this, and every single one of us plays a role.
0: Yeah, it's not just sitting down and having dinner with the family, right? You're talking about joining the sewing club or joining a book club or getting out and going to the woodworking fair, the actual human interaction of actually going to get a cup of coffee as opposed to ordering it on your phone and going to the drive-thru. Are you saying something as simple as that changes our brains?
1: Yeah, I mean, all of those, getting IRL, right, in real life, we've got to start really participating, engaging. And yes, it's important in those really close relationships, but it's also important to foster connections to groups and to people with different backgrounds than yourself and to neighbors and to coworkers. We see that across these different types of relationships that different people can bring and fulfill different kinds of needs in our lives and bring different kinds of benefits. And so we need to really think about the variety in our life, just like we would think about the variety in our diet, and prioritize that because it's so critical.
0: You know, it's so interesting in a quaint level, right? We so want to go back to that time when you went down to the corner store and got the newspaper and you talked to the guy, and every day you talked about the ball game last night and you got your coffee and you saw Mrs. Jones walking her dog and you were mowing your yard and stopped to talk to the neighbors. We yearn for that stuff, but you're saying our actions are cutting those things off.
1: Well, it's, when we think about what is actually getting in the way, it's lots of things. And we have created, modern society has created a way of life that has become very convenient and comfortable to be in isolation. We can order all of our groceries online and never see someone at the local store. We can stream all of our entertainment from home without ever leaving. We can do most of our, we can do work remote. We can even do remote healthcare visits. And I'm not saying that these don't come with other kinds of advantages, but they have, in essence, made it really convenient to be in isolation. And, it's ironic that many of these tools, of course, they had existed before the pandemic, but they became widespread as a means of coping with isolation and now are reinforcing isolation. And so we really need to get out of our comfort zones. Just like sometimes it's a little bit uncomfortable to start an exercise routine or be physically active. You know, even if it's a little bit uncomfortable, we need to be more socially active because the long-term benefits are going to far outweigh any uncomfortableness in the beginning.
0: You know, that's what church was for. It's not just a religious experience. It's also a social experiment, but also experience. But also Rotary Club and Kiwanis Club and the Masons, right? Those were all of these sort of interconnections where people yearn for that type of stuff. It's really very interesting. You know, the other thing, too, is they say, when seniors go into a retirement community, one of the biggest things they've got to fight is that isolationism. And so they get them out of their room. They get them playing with, you know, going to plays and museums and things like that to get them, interacting. And it seems like that's now gone from, right, having to worry about the seniors, but having to worry about all of us. Doctor, are there, other than just putting down your phone and talking to people, is there any other advice you would give to us?
1: Yeah, I would say make it part of your routine because we know that relationships take time not only to develop but to maintain. And so we need to have some kind of consistency. And so whether that's, you know, weekly church attendance or monthly book club attendance or the, you know, daily run club or a daily phone call to a friend, we need to have social connection as part of our daily routines, our regular routines, because that consistency matters. And so if you can just do, you know, even add one thing to your daily routine to make time for that, it'll make a difference.
0: Dr. Julian Holt Lundstad is a professor of psychology and neuroscience at Brigham Young University and the lead scientific author of the U.S. Surgeon General's Advisory on Social Connection. Doctor, thank you for a fascinating conversation. Good luck, and thanks for checking in.
1: Thank you.
0: You got it. Interesting, right? How many times you pick up your phone, you're waiting on a bus, you pick up your phone, and you're playing a stupid game, and years ago, you'd probably end up making a nice conversation, chit-chat with the person next to you. But no, let me put my headphones on and not talk to you. How many times have you seen, I've seen this so many times it scares me, where you see four people at lunch and all four people are on their phone talking to some, right? So you're in the middle of lunch with four people at a table and all four people are on their phones talking, conversing, or posting something for other people who aren't with them. I'm guilty too. I get it. Oftentimes, you know, put your phone down. I get it. It's like crack. There's no question about it. It is interesting. Interesting stuff. All right. America at Night. Back in a moment.
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21: Severe thunderstorm warning that remains in effect.
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23: A severe thunderstorm warning remains in effect.
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0: Stay right there. We're going to check in with Bill Clevin. Bill on the road every Thursday night. And then tomorrow night, we've got Matt Wolf's going to be joining us. Lots going on in the world of entertainment and movies and all that. So we'll check in with Matt Wolf tomorrow. But Bill Clevin, Bill on the road, coming up straight ahead. Got some text messages. Let's check in with the text messages. 1-844-2-McGraw, 1-844-262-4729. Is it okay to talk about Fauci and the reflecting pool? What about Epstein files? How come no one's talking about that? Pensacola, Florida checks in. Have you heard the conspiracy theory about the forest fires in Oregon, Canada, and in Europe were set by climate change radicals, hoping the smoke created would be a way to affect the climate? Maybe look for a guest who could address the issue. I have not heard any credible evidence of that, but of course, if it does turn out to be credible evidence, it's certainly a news story, and I'm sure we'll touch on it at some point. Pittsburgh, Pennsylvania, talking about our dreams from last night. I had a dream often that I blew off a class and didn't attend, and I'm going to fail. It's been repeated throughout my life. There are also the naked dreams, too. I don't think I've had any naked dreams. Maybe once in a while I've had a naked dream. but I wasn't the one that was naked, if you know what I mean. But that dream of not graduating, coming one credit short, and I thought I took that class. Oh, I thought I took that test. Oh no, wait, I dropped that class. I didn't get an F. That dreams, man, you wake up so real. Sometimes those dreams are so real, and you wake up in a cold sweat. You're like, oh my goodness, right? Some, you robbed a bank, and you're like, why would I rob a bank? Very bizarre. Pittsburgh, Pennsylvania checks in. You're spot on, McGraw. I applaud you. Thank you very much. Missouri checks in. Hey, McGraw, I watched the documentary on Hope Solo on Netflix. When was the last time you talked to your friend Hope Solo? Yeah, Hope Solo used to come on the show quite a bit. I've lost touch with her. She got married. She moved up to Washington. And I always liked Hope Solo. You know why? Because Hope Solo was a free spirit. And she was not shy about telling you what she thought. And Hope Solo, I know she's been in the news and had some scrapes along the way. And, you know, you tend to do that when you're somewhat a free spirit, if you will. But I always like Hope Solo. And I even though I haven't talked to her in a while, I wish her well. And I hope she's found a way after soccer. But she was one of the greatest female goalies in the history of women's soccer. But she's a free spirit. And don't ask her a question if you don't want to hear the answer, right? if you don't want to hear the answer, don't ask her the question. No, we had some fun together with Hope Solo, right? One of those people who come in and out of your life like busboys in a restaurant. She was on the show quite a bit, and then her life went one way, my life went the other way, but for a time we were pretty good buds. Stay right there. We're going to talk to Bill on the road next. America at Night. Don't go anywhere.
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9: The 880 Weather Watch for South Central Nebraska and North Central Kansas calls for a few clouds to move through the area along with spotty showers and thunderstorms as we cool to a low near 66 on Monday. Occasional sun. May see some fog early in the day. High of 91. Monday night, a few clouds early with a few showers and storms possible. We'll cool to a low of 66. Lots of sunshine on Tuesday. High of 92. Tuesday night, clear to partly cloudy. Low near 66. Slightly cooler on Wednesday. Mainly sunny. High near 88. Chance of showers and storms developing Wednesday night and continuing on Thursday. From the 880 Weather Center, I'm meteorologist Laura Lockwood. For more, check KRVN.com. 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
0: The pictures coming out of Northern Africa and Morocco are stunning. An exodus that began last week when 50 to 60,000 people, mostly men, have been trying to find their way into a small Spanish territory on the North African coast. By Saturday, many of the migrants have left, lacking food and water, and in fact, Spain sent their army to help out in this migrant crisis, or some are calling a humanitarian crisis. A person from the Free Press who knows quite a bit about this and has been following this from the very beginning is Rod Dreher, a writer for the Free Press and a New York Times bestselling author. Rod, welcome to America at Night.
27: Thanks for having me on.
0: Do we know how this started? Why did this start? What happened?
27: Well, it's complicated. It has to do with both progressive politics within Spain itself and also Islamist politics within Morocco. The Spanish Prime Minister, Pedro Sanchez, earlier this year announced a blanket amnesty for 500,000 undocumented people living in Spain. They invited people to apply for naturalization. They got over 1 million applications. Plus, 3 weeks before the invasion of Ceuta, the Spanish exclave in North Africa, the Spanish Supreme Court ruled that the government could not send back to Morocco anybody they picked up trying to swim from Morocco to Ceuta. Well, that's on the Spanish side. On the Morocco side, Morocco is governed by a king who is Muslim, but he's not an Islamist. He doesn't want to see Islamic rule there. The Islamist parties there have been trying to undermine him. So they started a campaign on Facebook to encourage this mass insta migration to sue to try to undermine the Moroccan government. So it's a lot of really complicated politics here, but it turned out to be a complete disaster for the people in Ceuta and also Melilla, a second Spanish exclave, because all these migrants came in, they rioted, they broke into stores and looted, they even broke into some people's houses.
0: Yeah, talk about Ceuta for a second, because it's a quirk in the geographic part of this country where it's in Africa, but it's part of Spain. Talk about that for a moment, because that's an important part of this story.
27: Yeah, Ceuta has been under constant European ownership since the 15th century. I believe Portugal had it first and transferred it to Spain, but it has always been part of Spanish territory for the last 500, 600 years. And the Moroccans have been fine with that, more or less, except the Islamists in recent times. They say, no, no, no, this needs to be ours. But it has been Spanish territory for about two or three times as long as the United States has existed. So it's not like this is some sort of colony.
0: Has there been a free exchange between the border? How locked is the border between the Ceuta, this Spanish sort of enclave, and Morocco?
27: Yeah, well, the border is controlled. You can travel to and from, but you have to go through, like most borders are, where you have to show your passport and so forth. But they've had controlled visitation from both sides with no problems up until now.
0: Yeah, the pictures coming out are horrifying. I mean, people have died trying to leave Morocco to get to this Spanish inlet, have they not?
27: They have, but what's interesting about these pictures is you've noticed there have been very few women and children. They've mostly been young men. And this is the immigration story across Europe, the mass migration story. You see this in Great Britain when you see these dinghies washing up from France. These are almost always young men. And as critics will point out, these are military age young men, not women and children.
0: And so what are they doing? Are they looking to infiltrate? Are they looking for a better life? Is life in Morocco so bad they can't get a job? Why are they risking life and limb?
27: Well, I think that it depends on the individual person, but it's certainly true that a lot of them are seeking better lives. I don't think life is so bad in Morocco, but if you make it to Europe, you are very well taken care of by the well-developed welfare states. This is all across Western Europe, and that is quite an incentive for people to migrate from territories and countries where they don't have a lot. But it's not like this is a matter of life and death, that they have to get out or they'll be killed or starved to death. This is a matter of seeking material opportunity.
0: Rod Dreher with us. He is a contributing writer for the Free Press, also the author of a Substack called Rod Dreher's Diary, and dives into many of these things. You are anchored, or I should say live in Budapest, Hungary, and have been following this story in Europe for years. And that is that it's not just this one migrant issue. There has been an immigration issue in Europe going back decades, and they have yet to sort of figure out how to handle this immigration situation when it comes to Europe. Am I correct?
27: Oh, yeah, that's absolutely right, except I no longer live in Budapest. I recently came back to the U.S., but I was there for 4 years, and I tell you, it is really interesting to see the mass migration story from a European perspective as opposed to a U.S. perspective, because in America, we only learn what our media tell us, but the story is far more complicated and dire from a European perspective. The general problem there is after the Second World War, European countries needed labor to help rebuild Europe, and so they started bringing in migrants. But it's also the case that a lot of the more progressive elements in European politics wanted to bring migrants in to celebrate diversity because they were so, they felt ashamed of themselves for World War II and for Hitler, and they wanted to do anything they could to not to repeat what happened with Hitler. So this has become the sort of topic that both the left wing and the right wing have collaborated over the past decades to see happen. But now you've got a situation where it is really out of control. It's causing so much social discord. The crime rates have exploded, especially after 2015, when thanks to the invitation of Angela Merkel, then the German chancellor, over 1 million migrants came in from the Middle East and Afghanistan. And consequently, you saw the rates of violent crime soar in the countries that accepted them in. These are people, many of whom have no language skills, have no way to get a job. So they end up on social services, and there they sit. Anybody who complains about it, instantly they're called, you must be a Nazi or you must be some sort of fascist. The problem is this can't go on forever. And I'm afraid that with so many of these governments and media and academia refusing to even admit there's a problem, they're going to seed a violent far-right reaction that they're not going to be able to control.
0: I want to get back to more about this European immigration situation, but I also want to find out what happened with this Spain and Morocco situation. Is it over? Have they gone back? Are they allowed to go to Spain? Where does this immigration crisis now go with these migrants from Morocco?
27: Well, as far as I can tell, and I'm relying on reporting, most of them have been sent back. But it's what's difficult about any time this sort of thing happens is, according to European human rights law, people who make it onto European territory have to be processed through the courts. And the courts are overwhelmed. Anytime, say, in Italy, for example, there is several governments there have tried really hard to get control of the migration problem, but everything they pass gets shot down by the judiciary, which is strongly in the hands of progressives who welcome migration. So it's a problem that's not going to be solved anytime soon.
0: Rob, how much of Brexit had to do with the underlying crisis of immigration and or migrant workers coming into Great Britain?
27: Boy, that's such a great question, because one of the main reasons for Brexit is a majority of British voters wanted out of the European Union to stop the flow of migrants into their country. So they got Brexit in 2016, and the migration went up even worse. Under Tory, that is to say conservative government, under Boris Johnson, who was prime minister in the early part of this decade, they had the biggest wave yet. So Brexit not only didn't stop it, it made it worse. And a lot of Britons are wondering, how the hell did this happen?
0: I'll ask you, how the heck did that happen?
27: Well, it happened for the same reasons it's happening in most European countries. The legal systems are set up to favor migrants. And not only the legal systems, but what you might call the ruling class, meaning not only politicians and judges, but people in the media and academia. They all strongly favor migration, in large part, I believe, because they don't have to live with the downsides of it. They mostly live in rich areas which don't have a lot of crime. They're not losing their jobs to low-skill migrants. And so they don't see the problem. And it's causing a tremendous fracture in various European societies. In fact, there's an academic named David Betts at King's College London. He's in the War Studies Department. His academic specialty is Civil War. And he has been warning for the last 2 years that Britain, France, and all of the countries of Western Europe are moving very, very close to civil war over this issue. And it wouldn't be one army against another. That's not what he's talking about. He's talking about something more like Northern Ireland during the Troubles or the Beirut Civil War, where it's kind of a war of all against all and people against the government.
0: Rob, you anticipated my next question, and that was not necessarily Northern Ireland, but Ireland in and of itself. Their economy is booming, and they're bringing in workers, foreign workers from all over the place because they need workers. But there is quite a bit of rub going on in Ireland, is there not?
27: Oh, yeah. It's going to get really bad there. I saw recently that there are, in some places in Ireland, militias forming, as formed in Northern Ireland between Catholics and Protestants. But this time, the militias are forming against migrants who are moving in by the hundreds into these small villages in the west of Ireland, which have no capacity to provide for them. And most of them are not getting jobs. They're going on welfare. And people wondering, what's happening? Who's making this happen? Who's letting this happen? And it's tremendously destabilizing. And again, most Americans don't know about it because it's not widely reported in our media.
0: We did hear today, though, that there was quite a bit of delays at airports in the European Union trying to show all sorts of documentation. Does today's story have anything to do with any of what we're talking about, trying to crack down, trying to figure out who's coming in and out of the country?
27: Yeah, I believe that after the Ceuta invasion, some European Union nations, Italy being one of them, shut down the Schengen zone involving Spain. Now, the Schengen zone is a zone within the European Union set up by treaty that allows for free passage between members of the Schengen zone. So when I lived in Hungary, it's part of the Schengen zone. I could travel to Austria, Germany, any other member of the Schengen zone without even having to show a passport. But the Italians and a few other countries got so worried about what was happening in Ceuta that they shut off people coming from Spain into their countries until they saw the Spanish government getting control of the situation.
0: And so the European Union said things will get back to normal once they iron out some of the kinks. But interesting that this is a direct correlation to what we're watching in Morocco and in Spain.
27: Oh, yeah. Yeah, it's absolutely a festering crisis. And I'll tell you, this past summer, there was a film that came out called Citizen Vigilante. It's a pretty awful film. It's an underground film made by a German who features as the prime character an American who goes to Europe and starts murdering migrants who commit crimes, but also judges and families of migrants that commit crime. And the character says to the camera, I'm teaching you how to do this so you can do it on your own. Now, this is exactly the sort of thing that Professor David Betts is warning about, that if the governments don't get control of the situation in a serious way, then we're going to start seeing these acts of vigilante terrorism.
0: Where are the migrants coming from? I mean, obviously the Middle Eastern countries, but specifically, are they running from where? Do we have any idea?
27: A lot of them are coming up from Africa now, from sub-Saharan Africa, which is the only part of the world that is above replacement rate. Sub-Saharan Africa is poor. It's often violent. And these are men, mostly men, because they're the only ones who have the strength to make that journey. They're seeking a better life, and they're coming in illegally. And this is going to be a problem that's going to increase as the European native population declines. It's declining severely in this century. Meanwhile, sub-Saharan Africa is going to grow. So there is no easy or imminent solution to this problem. When I was in England last, though, I was starting to hear people, respectable people, say, well, we're just going to have to start shooting the boats before they land at Dover. Now, that's pretty radical, but that's how extreme things have gotten, and the political system just has not been able to deal with it.
0: That's interesting. Rob Deer is with us. He is a contributing writer for the Free Press, has written quite a bit about this. It's worth your while to go to the Free Press. Rob Dreher is our guest, also the author of a Substack called Rod Dreher's Diary. Rob, thank you for an interesting hour. Thank you for the insight. Glad to have you back on this side of the pond. Keep your phone on. We reserve the right to call you back whenever we need you.
27: Great. Thanks so much.
0: You got it. Rob Dreher is with us, who is a writer for the Free Press. And I hope you're checking out the Free Press, because it is a very, very interesting website. All sorts of opinions from all across the spectrum. Voices you don't normally get to hear about. America at Night. Back in a moment.
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1: Coming to you from the heart of the nation, this is America at Night with McGraw-Milhaven.
0: All right, it's election night, primary night in some states. In Missouri, there's a couple of local issues, but the big one is in Michigan, where the Democratic primary is getting all of the attention. The polls are closed in Michigan, and the latest numbers, with 23% of the polls reporting, of the precincts are reporting, it is too close to call, but the progressive Abdul El Said has a 51-45 lead over Haley Stevens. The vote count is 177,000 to 155,000. So what is that? That would be 27,000 votes with 24% of the vote in. Abdul El Said is the progressive, and Stevens is more of the, shall we say, party candidate, the more traditional Democrat, if you will. And so that is where we are right now. Still too close to call. 51 for El Said and 45% for Stevens. We'll keep an eye on that all evening long. Stay right there. Do we have a treat for you? We're going back all the way to 1945, August of 1945, when the United States decided to drop not one but two atomic bombs on Japan to end World War II. We know a lot about what happened on the American side, but what happened on the Japanese side? There is an author who's written a new book, and it is a fascinating look at how the Pacific Theater ended and how it ended and how close it was to not ending at all. Stay right there. Great conversation with author James Scott coming up here after top of the hour. Our executive director is Alex Hinton. Our engineer tonight is Richard Good. I'm McGraw-Millhaven, and this is America at Night on Westwood One.
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0: Continue.
1: They're hurting in a big way. They want this thing to be over. The question is whether they're able, their system is able to give the things that are necessary for us to be happy, for us to feel like we've gotten what we need out of this particular engagement. That is still to be determined, but I do think that we've made some progress over the last few days.
0: Iran's Supreme National Security Council issued a fresh statement this weekend calling for the United States to permanently end the war and compensate Iran for damages before the strait would reopen. This does come as Iran's foreign minister says even if a deal is reached, it doesn't necessarily mean the strait will stay open.
2: Iran's reportedly losing hundreds of millions of dollars each day due to the U.S. Navy's blockade in the strait. It still managed to sell millions of barrels of oil abroad. That's despite claims from the Trump administration that Tehran's economy is in ruins. Part of that cost, higher gas and oil prices, and crude prices are heading higher tonight. This is Trilby Lundberg with a Lundberg survey says gas prices rose again.
3: Prices are up about 8 cents in the past 2 weeks, and the new price is $4.18.
2: AAA putting the national average at $4.01 a gallon. Evacuation orders in place across parts of the western U.S. and southwest Canada as extremely hot and dry conditions fuel the spread of wildfires in the region. The National Interagency Fire Center saying 183 fires erupted across the U.S. in Saturday, including 8 large ones. No winner in Saturday night's Powerball drawing means the jackpot from Monday night now up to at least $905 million. If you go for a one-time payout, you're looking at about $391 million. 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
2: The Wisconsin gubernatorial primaries are Tuesday. Republican candidate Congressman Tom Tiffany telling Fox's The Big Weekend Show he and former Virginia Governor Glenn Youngkin will lay out a plan Monday to reduce the cost of building homes.
8: Here's how we're going to reduce costs for you so that you have more money in your pocket. Plus, we're going to bring you better jobs to Wisconsin by not raising taxes, reducing taxes, and reducing the red tape here in Wisconsin.
2: Democratic frontrunner State Assemblywoman Francesca Hong supporting subsiding construction of affordable housing units and wants to create a state housing authority. She also proposed a data center moratorium to give the state time to pass regulations. Minnesota voters are headed to the polls Tuesday. Republican Senate candidate Michelle Tafoya telling Fox is the Big Weekend Show. She's the one for residents frustrated with decades of Democratic rule.
9: We're not going to reelect the establishment politicians who have embarrassed us and who have lost billions and billions of dollars to fraud. When are we across the spectrum in Minnesota going to stand up and say, we want common sense, not crazy?
2: Front runners, Lieutenant Governor Peggy Flanagan and Congresswoman Angie Craig are vying for the Democratic nomination. President Trump has not endorsed a candidate in this election yet. The state's Democratic Party is criticizing Tafoya for her support of the Iran war and for advising residents who are concerned about affordability to, quote, take one less trip to Starbucks. It's not the first time it's happened. F-16 fighter jets had to scramble to intercept at least two planes violating airspace over President Trump's golf club in Bedminster, New Jersey on Sunday afternoon. The airspace above the club had been temporarily restricted as the venue hosts the Live Golf.
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12: The
6: the 880 Weather Watch. For South Central Nebraska and North Central Kansas, calls for a few clouds to move through the area along with spotty showers and thunderstorms as we cool to a low near 66. On Monday, occasional sun. May see some fog early in the day. High of 91. Monday night, a few clouds early with a few showers and storms possible. We'll cool to a low of 66. Lots of sunshine on Tuesday. High of 92. Tuesday night, clear to partly cloudy, low near 66. Slightly cooler on Wednesday. Mainly sunny, high near 88. Chance of showers and storms developing Wednesday night and continuing on Thursday. From the 880 Weather Center, I'm meteorologist Laura Lockwood. For more, check KRVN.com. Right now, 77.
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right, stay right there. We're going to get to Doonesbury, Gary Trudeau. A quick story about Gary Trudeau. My sister's visiting me from out of town, and I told her that I had this book on tonight about Gary Trudeau. A gentleman wrote a book about Gary Trudeau and Doonesbury. And she said, Gary Trudeau spoke at my graduation back in 1980. I was there when Gary Trudeau spoke at her college graduation in 1980. And I said to her, I said, I guess I was 13 at the time. I said, I have no recollection of anything that Gary Trudeau said. And she said, I don't either. Her own graduation, she has no recollection of what Gary Trudeau said. Then I thought back to my own college graduation. Mike Rorko of the Chicago Tribune spoke at my graduation. What would that have been? 1990. So it was 10 years later. 1990. And

0: Mike Royko said at my college graduation. I don't know. You're so caught up in the moment. Do you even listen to what the? I don't know. I wish I did. I wish there was a tape. I wish I'd go back and listen to what the man said. I'd be really curious to see what he said at my own college graduation. Stay right there. An unbelievable story, an American story of Gary Trudeau and the creator behind Doonesbury. We'll do that next on America at Night.
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2: He was a cultural phenomenon, and he was read in the highest offices in the land. Of course, I'm talking about Gary Trudeau and his comic strip Doonesbury, which was in hundreds and hundreds of newspapers. There's a brand new book out detailing his rise and his cultural significance. The book is called Trudeau and Doonesbury, a biography, the cartoonist who turned the news into art. Joshua Kendall joins us on America at Night. Joshua, welcome.
3: It's a pleasure to be on with you.
2: So, you Yaley guys got to stick together, huh? Is that the whole thing?
3: Yeah. Gary was the class of 1970, and I came about 10 years later. But for people of my class, Gary was kind of our mentor. We knew the old Bull Tales, because Doonesbury started in the Yale Daily News as a strip called Bull Tales. So, and it was legendary in the late 60s, and then we knew the first 10 years of Doonesbury, so it's been kind of in my blood for 45 years.
2: Yeah.
3: And it was the pleasure to chart Gary's career, starting as a Yale undergrad.
2: So you got the idea to do the book, and you went to Gary Trudeau, who's a bit of a shy, right? He doesn't do a lot of interviews. I'm surprised he agreed to sort of allow you, or at least sit down with you and sort of help you write this in a way.
3: Yeah, Gary's been called the J.D. Salinger of cartoons. He really likes his private life. What got me started was also a Yale thing, that Gary donated 200 boxes of letters and original drawings to Yale's Beinecke Library. And for me, it was like being a kid in a candy store, because his strip was so popular in the 70s and 80s. It had like 60 million readers, and everyone was writing in their letters from Robert Redford, Nixon aides, Charlton Heston. So I did a lot of research, and I only got Gary on board later. Initially, Gary said, I want to help you fact check. And then what happened was, since I spent a lot of time in the files, I actually started knowing more about what he did in the 70s than he did, because he often can't remember these days about a particular strip in the 70s. And it took a while for me to convince him to sit down and meet with me, but he did. And there was a recent story in the New York Times about the two of us and our collaboration. And Gary described the biography as unopposed. So it wasn't authorized, but once I got on board, he appreciated the care that I was taking, not only looking at all those documents, but interviewing his friends and some of his ex-girlfriends. And then he was curious about what they were saying. But then he kind of jumped on board.
2: I'm not so sure I'd want that, but God love him. Joshua Kendall, our guest. Trudeau and Doonesbury, a biography, the cartoonist who turned news into art, came out last month. Okay, Joshua, before we go back to the beginning, try to explain how big Doonesbury was. It was the comic strip. Everybody read it. He took didn't suffer fools lightly. He was acerbic. He was sarcastic. He had characters. It was unlike anything else we've seen. Tell us about Doonesbury.
3: Right. So before Doonesbury, the comics pages was mostly apolitical. You had things like Dick Tracy and Blondie. And Charles Schulz, of course, in the 60s was huge, but he never really covered politics. And Gary, in one sentence, what Gary did is he brought sex, drugs, and rock and roll to the comics pages. So all kinds of issues that were never dealt with men and women sleeping together who weren't married, the use of marijuana, again, rock and roll and anti-war protests. So it was just a whole new ball game. And a lot of strip artists followed in Gary's wake. Then there would be women cartoonists, and then there would be Jewish cartoonists. But Gary really just changed everything. And the other thing that I trace in the book is that the cartoon pages were huge, because part of the book is also a history of the newspaper business. So when Gary, in the 1970s and 80s, he would have 1,000 newspapers, and that's how he could reach so many people. And he actually got his first contract in 1970 when he was a senior at Yale, and it was already paying really good money, and he's made a very good living at it. And then he would sell collections of his strips in the 70s, and they would sell 600,000 copies. And another thing about Doonesbury is that In the days before Twitter, a mention in Doonesbury was huge. One of the letters in the Yale files is from Judy Woodruff, who recently retired as the anchor on the PBS NewsHour. And in the mid-70s, she was a cub reporter for NBC News. And Gary just mentions her once in a strip about politics. And Judy wrote Gary and said, "You made my day, my week, my year. People used to ignore me, but now everyone's coming up to me." And so his strip was just kind of a sensation. And we really don't today, with the rise of the internet and Twitter, the media landscape is so different. Also, Gary did a TV TV show on Doonesbury, because it was kind of modeled on Charles Schulz. Peanuts had the famous Christmas special.
2: Right.
3: Which was huge. And Gary did a Doonesbury Thanksgiving special in 1977, and it flopped because it only got 25 million viewers. And today, any network TV would die. The only thing that gets 25 million viewers or more is like a football game, and network TV. But there was this kind of monolithic media landscape, and Gary was right in the middle of it for decades.
2: Would you or would one call him liberal or conservative or an equal opportunity offender?
3: He's an equal opportunity offender, because his job, Gary said that his job as a satirist is to punch upward. And he kind of leans on the famous Roman satirist Juvenal, who said, it's almost impossible not to write satire. No matter who the president is, Republican or Democrat, we're going to want to make fun of him. And Gary just thought that his job was to punch upward, because people in power, people, the wealthy or the celebrities or the politicians, have control over our lives, and we're always going to be disappointed in one way or another. So we started out, he didn't like the Vietnam War, and he got a draft number, and he was terrified that he'd have to serve. He ended up getting a medical deferment. So the strip starts off criticizing Nixon and the Vietnam War, but he also, in the late 70s, attacked Jimmy Carter a lot. And Jimmy Carter, in his own sincere way, their letters were or comments that Carter made that says, "Oh, my God, Trudeau is criticizing me, but I'm going to have to take him seriously." And I interviewed politicians, and I spoke with former Senator Pat Leahy of Vermont, and he said that some mornings in the well of the Senate, they used to discuss the morning's Doonesbury, before they got to work. So it really had a huge impact, and everybody was game. And that's what satire has been doing for the last few thousand years is, in the Middle Ages, they might attack the Pope or who's ever powerful. They're going to be people who are upset. And Gary was trying to channel all those voices.
2: The book is called Trudeau and Doonesbury, A Biography, The Cartoonist Who Turned the News into Art. Joshua Kendall, our guest. It's like once you were parodied in Trudeau with Doonesbury, you arrived. And yet there were elected officials who got angry with him. There were newspapers who wouldn't run certain certain cartoon strips, right? I mean, he was edgy to the point of sort of censored from time to time.
3: Yeah, politicians did get angry with him, but there's that famous quote from Henry Kissinger, who Trudeau made fun of a lot, and Kissinger said, "The only thing worse than being in Doonesbury is not being in Doonesbury." So for many politicians, it was a sign that they had arrived. And a lot of politicians enjoyed the fight. I spoke with some Nixon aides who worked with Pat Buchanan on Nixon's speeches. And so some of them are in their 80s now, and they said that they really enjoyed sparring with Gary, that he was very witty, and we realized that he was a young guy and didn't like the Vietnam War and didn't like some of our policies, but we thought he was very, very thoughtful. But and what's amazing in the Yale files is that a lot of politicians, there's a letter in the early 80s from Newt Gingrich, who calls himself a Doonesbury fan. There's also a really funny letter from Charlton Heston. Charlton Heston in the early 90s was the head of the NRA, and Gary took a different position, and he was concerned about the overuse of guns, and they had a very friendly interchange, and Gary's response to that was very funny. In the files, he then writes some of his Yale buddies, and he says, "I just got a letter from God," in reference to Charlton Heston's role as Moses. But there was there was a lot of good spirit, and there were a couple of people who really didn't like Gary. In the 80s, he took on Frank Sinatra, and he did a couple of strips alluding to Frank Sinatra's mob connections, and Frank Sinatra, there's some letters in the file from Frank Sinatra's lawyers threatening to sue him. It never happened. And Frank Sinatra was so angry with Gary before some concerts, he would refer to him as a cancer. But Gary kind of felt that, you know, he's a satirist, and from time to time, people are going to be angry with him. And he just tried to be fair, and he just felt like celebrities or public officials should be able to take a few hits. But you know, he tried to do it in good taste and also to be very scrupulous. In the early 90s, he took some attacks on Dan Quayle about his alleged drug use. And in that case, he realized that he relied on some sloppy reporting. And in one of my interviews, he said he regrets those strips. You know, he relied on someone and who turned out and the information turned out to be incorrect. So you know, he really wanted to rely on the facts and poke fun at people. But he also felt a duty to be fair and to do his job. And he's been called an investigative cartoonist. He sees himself as a reporter. And I spoke with Dan Rather, who was covering Watergate for CBS News, and he said that he was surprised what this 25-year-old could come up with about the Nixon administration. So Gary's had a lot of enemies, but he sees that as part of his job.
2: Yeah, Trudeau and Doonesbury is the book. Joshua Kendall, the author. Weren't there a couple of like really big controversies where he stepped in it and a couple of the newspapers either canceled him or sort of didn't run every single column? Weren't there a couple of big controversies along the way?
3: Yeah, he had a couple. Yeah, there were definitely controversies. In the early 80s, he had a strip called In Search of Reagan's Brain that some papers thought was just really nasty. The Wall Street Journal actually went to bat for Gary on that one, even though they were more sympathetic to Reagan. They thought that was fair game. He also did some abortion strips that were very controversial. And his publisher in the 70s and 80s they were educated in Notre Dame, and they had a Catholic background, and his publisher said that his pro-abortion strips were just something that they couldn't run, so they ended up running in the New Republic. So yeah, there were some people thought you know, that he was overly sympathetic to marijuana use in the 70s, and that really aggravated some editors. His publisher said that when he was a young man that some editors are likely of the previous generation are likely not to like what you're doing, but trust me, they'll eventually die out and be more accepting. But some papers decided to put him on the editorial page for a while, thinking that it was a little too controversial for the cartoon page. So there definitely were a lot of skirmishes, but for Gary to do his kind of strip, to take on hot-button political issues, there's just no way of avoiding annoying some people.
2: Joshua Kendall is our guest. His book is called Trudeau and Doonesbury, A Biography, The Cartoonist Who Turned the News into Art. We'll come back and talk about the early days. But Joshua, he's still writing today, even every Sunday, right? He's still going strong.
3: Yeah, so he did a daily cartoon from 1970 to 2014. He was doing it 7 days a week, and he's 78 now, and he's now, for the last 10 years, he's just been doing it on Sunday. But it's still going strong.
2: Yeah. All right, hold that thought. Joshua Kendall, the book is Trudeau and Doonesbury. America at Night, back in a moment.
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14: The 880 Weather Watch for South Central Nebraska and North Central Kansas calls for a few clouds to move through the area along with spotty showers and thunderstorms as we cool to a low near 66. On Monday, occasional sun. May see some fog early in the day. High of 91. Monday night, a few clouds early with a few showers and storms possible. We'll cool to a low of 66. Lots of sunshine on Tuesday. High of 92. Tuesday night, clear to partly cloudy, a low near 66. Slightly cooler on Wednesday. Mainly sunny, high near 88. Chance of showers and storms developing Wednesday night and continuing on Thursday. From the 880 Weather Center, I'm meteorologist Laura Lockwood. For more, check KRVN.com. Right now, 77.
0: Weather. The Great Plains depends on 880 KRVN Lexington.
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2: He was considered bigger than Jimmy Kimmel, bigger than David Letterman. He was Gary Trudeau, and he was in hundreds and hundreds of newspapers, and he wrote the cartoon and the comic strip Doonesbury, and there's a new book out. Joshua Kendall is the author, and he's our guest. Trudeau and Doonesbury, a biography, the cartoonist who turned the news into art. Joshua, let's go all the way back to the beginning, because it's a fascinating story. Gary Trudeau shows up on the campus of Yale University, and what happens? How does this all start?
3: Yeah, it's funny because Gary's very first publication in the Yale Daily News, which ran his comic strip a year later when he was a sophomore, his very first cartoon that he wrote criticized someone 2 years older than him who lived in the same dorm, and that was a future president, George W. Bush. And there was a little Yale-y controversy in the fall of 1967. George W. Bush was a senior, and he was the head of a frat, and the frat had a really kind of cruel hazing ceremony where they branded the butts of the pledges. So the Yale Daily does an investigative story about the branding, and eventually the frat was kind of warned. And Gary does a cartoon to illustrate the story, and the cartoon shows Bush as the devil branding a half-naked Yale, and George W. Bush's first interview for the New York Times came that fall when they asked him about it, and they said, "Well, it's nothing big. It's just like a cigarette burn." So that was a little kind of Yale controversy in the late '60s that got some national press. Well, fast forward 35 years, Bush is president, and there's the Abu Ghraib scandal, and Gary did a bunch of cartoons about that scandal, and he connected that scandal to the branding. And he said, you know, Bush, basically the Yale scandal was also about torture. So he and Bush, you know, didn't get along. But what's so interesting that I've also written about is that a few years later, Gary and Bush had sort of a rapprochement. And that's because in 2004, during the Iraq War, Gary started writing some really moving strips about post-traumatic stress disorder. And his point was that he might not like the war, but we have to love the soldiers. And that brought him a lot closer to the Bush administration, because Bush also was really concerned about the soldiers. And I did some reporting in the book, and I spoke to Dick Myers, who was the chairman of the Joint Chiefs, during the Iraq War. And he said, you know, we loved Gary because he was just bringing some attention to such an important issue. And what's amazing about those PTSD strips, which involve Gary's hero, his real name was Brian Dowling. He was a Yale football player in late 60s. In Gary's strip, he's BD, and he's in the Yale strips. And in 2004, BD gets injured in Iraq. And Gary did a lot of research, talking to therapists about, you know, what the healing process is like. And it just, what's really amazing about those strips is that he's bringing attention to such a painful issue, but people find that they laugh about it, that he's got a good sense of humor. BD has nightmares when he has PTSD, and he tells his wife, he's at home for Christmas, he says, well, I guess my nightmares aren't too Christmassy. But somehow Gary could bring attention to this issue, which was hard for people to write about, but on the comics page, it was somehow entertaining. And that's really, I think, one of the greatest strengths of Doonesbury, is that Gary has talked about so many grueling issues like AIDS, you know, and PTSD, and somehow he can make it amusing and entertaining, but also he writes with a lot of depth and sensitivity to the human suffering of something like AIDS or PTSD.
2: Did you reach out to President Bush at all?
3: I guess the closest I got to Bush was his military advisors during the Iraq War. I did try to speak to some people who Gary insulted. In 1971, he insults John Kerry. John Kerry gave his famous testimony before the Senate, and when he said that, you know, the Vietnam War, how many people have to die for this Vietnam War? And I live in Boston near John Kerry, and actually ran into him on the street, and I said, well, what do you think about that 1971 cartoon? And Kerry said, yeah, and Gary kind of criticizes Kerry as a preppy. Gary went to the same prep school as as Kerry. He went a few years later, but he criticizes Kerry as kind of a preppy who was more interested in the attention than in the issue. And Kerry said, well, that hurt, but that was a long time ago. And I also spoke to Gary about the Kerry strip, and Gary said that he regrets it. He thinks he was too hard on Kerry. And that's one of the things that I find admirable about Gary, is that he, you know, we all have flaws and mistakes, and there's a lot of growth in Gary. Like his early strips were very sexist. The ones that ran in the Yale Daily News were all about men picking up women at mixers, and the women were objectified, you know, in the first panel, and it was all about her boobs or whatever. And Gary then started dating a Yale woman, and I interviewed her, and she taught him the ABCs of feminism. And 3 or 4 years later, he's writing these amazing strips about feminism, and he has a character, Joni Caucus, who goes to law school in her late 30s and who had a terrible marriage. And women were really moved. There were letters in the Yale files by women who said, gosh, I never thought I could see a woman like me on the comics pages. So yeah, that's one of the things I really ended up admiring about Gary, is that he constantly grows, and you can see that in his strips on war, because BD is the football player at Yale, and he famously goes to the Vietnam War because he doesn't want to do a term paper. And Gary, when he's in his 50s, he does the really sensitive strips on PTSD. And he says, well, when I was in my 20s, you know, I was looking for a quick adolescent joke, and I'm in my 50s now, and I think I can do something much, much deeper. And to his credit, he really came through.
2: Yeah. Trudeau and Doonesbury is the book. It just came out. It's a biography of our guest, Joshua Kendall. What's amazing about this story is that I know Yale a little bit. I know the Yale Daily News, and this sort of student gets some attention because of a comic strip he's writing. But he gets the attention of some syndicators, and like right out of Yale, he starts in the syndicated world of Doonesbury?
3: Yeah, so that's amazing. Yeah, Gary's really had a life of privilege. I mean, he comes from four generations of Yaleys, and you know, his great grandfather was a very famous doctor who started one of the world's first TB clinics. And then when he's 22, he gets a contract that basically sets him up for life. You know, other cartoonists of his generation, he's often grouped with other famous baby boom cartoonists like Art Spiegelman, the author of Mouse, or Robert Crumb from Fritz the Cat. And, you know, they struggled constantly in their 20s. And they came from backgrounds where there was a lot of stress and trauma and a lot of family issues, where Gary comes from a very privileged position. And he was kind of set for life in his 20s. And when he told his kids about that, he was like a little bit embarrassed because, you know, people, especially today, you know, everyone, even people from good schools and a lot of advantage, everyone seems to have to work really hard to get set up, but it kind of fell on his lap. But I guess to his credit, I feel like he's used his privilege to try to help people. And because his family, he comes from four generations of doctors, and he sort of sees himself as a social healer, that he wants to bring attention to issues that have been neglected and to people that have been neglected. So when he's writing about feminism, he wanted to tell the stories of women who, were really unhappy in their marriages, that all of a sudden had to start a career. And it was really hard in the 1970s when women didn't have the economic opportunities that they have today.
2: Joshua Kendall, our guest, the author of a book that's a great read about one of the great iconic members and one of the shapers of the 20th century, Gary Trudeau and his cartoon Doonesbury. The book is called Trudeau and Doonesbury. Did you talk to Jane Pauley, his famous wife, at all?
3: Yes, I spoke to Jane, and you know, so Jane has been. They met in the mid 70s, and they were kind of an it couple in New York because they both were attractive and successful, and they were both very young. But that was sort of their connection. And they're also, their connection was they both didn't like to cook. They both ate a lot of frozen food. And they said that they both kind of started doing well at the same time. So they both said they went from Swanson's to Stouffer's. And that was part of their connection. And Jane, and one of the, you know, Gary's life has been kind of a privileged one, but one of the hardships was that Jane had a serious bout with bipolar disorder, and she's written about that in a memoir, and so she and Gary talked a little bit about how they dealt with it, but that was kind of the hardest stretch in Gary's life because he had two teenagers, and Jane was kind of out of it. She was hospitalized, and things were really stressful on the home front, but to their credit, they both worked hard to keep a really stable family and to deal with the celebrity life and to try to make sure that they paid attention to their kids and stay together as a family.
2: Yeah, interesting. Joshua Kendall, writing a biography about a man who doesn't have a whole lot of scandal. There's no scandal in his life. There's no robbing or thieving or womanizing, right? I mean, he's just a very nice man who wrote a column and wrote a cartoon that garnered a lot of attention.
3: Yeah, it was kind of a narrative challenge. I mean, there was a piece on Newsweek in 1990, and the reporter filed the piece with his editor, and the editor said, "Is anyone's life this charmed?" And it was kind of a narrative struggle, for me. But I think so the book includes a lot of the original cartoons. And with Gary's work, the struggle is not so much within him, but the struggle of America and the things we've gone through of the Vietnam War or Watergate or some of the wars. So a lot of the book is focused on the politics of the era because that's where his strip focuses on. But his personal life, he's been kind of happy. And as for a writer, if he were really mercurial and had a couple of Me Too scandals or whatever, it would be a lot easier. So it made it harder, but I think I found other ways to juice the narrative.
2: No, I agree. And that's what makes it sort of entertaining is that there's none of that scandal. It's just a nice story about it's a story of how he's documented America and why and how and the fallout of it and everything else. It's an interesting conversation about somebody who's just normal, and that's okay too, in a sense.
3: Yeah, he had his little flaws. And when I spoke at the 92nd Street Y at New York with him, and I referred to his early strips as somewhat sexist, and he immediately corrected me, and he said, somewhat sexist? Because he's got normal flaws, and when he was 20 years old, he was a bit sexist. But it's just nice that there weren't any major scandals, and he's just kind of a normal folk. And I've written books about celebrities, and sadly, a lot of celebrities, people who get very famous, often have a lot of skeletons. But I looked hard, but I couldn't really find any.
2: The book is called Trudeau and Doonesbury, A Biography, The Cartoonist Who Turned the News into Art. With just a few minutes left, Joshua Kendall, did he comment at all? Did you comment on about the moment we're living through right now where satirists, cartoonists, humorists are under the gun and under some type of political pressure?
3: Yeah, he told me there's a story that he was in the Clinton White House at a party, and President Clinton introduced him to a Middle Eastern leader, and he said, "This is Gary Trudeau, the guy who makes fun of me for a living." And Gary, said that that leader is maybe someone who tortures his critics, and that made him, proud to be an American. And he really feels that satire is just very important, and that it's something that, both political parties, and it should just be in good fun. And right now we're living in a political moment where everything is so polarized that it's no longer fun, that people are just, everything gets so serious and so harsh so quickly. And it was just amazing that there really was, for a long time, a bipartisan consensus that satire was fair game. And that consensus is kind of crumbling right now. And Gary and other satirists I've spoken with, like Art Spiegelman, are very concerned about that.
2: Yeah. Joshua Kendall, thank you for a fascinating hour. The book, one more time, Trudeau and Doonesbury, A Biography, The Cartoonist Who Turned the News into Art. It was a wonderful read. Thank you very much for your time. Good luck on the tour, and we hope to talk to you down the road.
3: It's been a pleasure.
2: You got it. America at Night, back in a moment.
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8: I'm weatherology meteorologist Derek Height with a significant weather update. A new severe thunderstorm warning has been issued until 11:30 p.m. tonight for Dundee and Yuma counties. This batch of storms will bring with it the threat for both large hail and straight-line damaging winds. Penny-sized hail and winds up to 60 miles an hour are likely as it moves southeast at around 45 miles an hour. I'm meteorologist Derek Height. 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
8: I'm weatherology meteorologist Derek Height with a significant weather update. A severe thunderstorm warning continues until 11:15 p.m. tonight for Chase and Perkins counties. This array of storms has the potential for both large hail and strong straight-line winds. Hail the size of quarters and winds up to 60 miles an hour are likely as it pushes east at around 25 miles an hour. Again, a severe thunderstorm warning continues until 11:15 p.m. tonight for Chase and Perkins counties. Remember, this cluster of storms has the potential for hail the size of quarters and wind gusts to 60 miles an hour. The severe weather threat also continues elsewhere across our listening area. A severe thunderstorm warning continues for portions of Dundee and Yuma counties until 11:30 p.m. I'm meteorologist Derek Height. 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
13: 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Our executive director is Alex Hinton. Our engineer is Richard Good. I'm McGraw Millhaven. 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

0: Coach, I'm Sue Guzman, Fox News. President Trump is shifting his approach when it comes to the conflict with Iran. We have more from Fox's Anita Vogel.
1: President Trump says that Washington is only semi-negotiating with Tehran right now. He's also signaling more emphasis on economic pressure rather than a new military offensive. Trump claims Iran is in very bad economic shape and does not have money to pay its soldiers. This as Iran continues to defy the U.S. by striking more ships in the Strait of Hormuz. Meantime, Oman and Iran are reportedly very close to reaching a deal to manage the waterway. But Tehran is laying out a new set of demands for reopening it. They include ending the war and removing the U.S. naval blockade. We're also learning the Pentagon is asking the U.S. defense industry to ramp up production as stockpiles reportedly run low.
0: President Trump says the United States has other munitions available, and he's denying reports of shortages. Meanwhile, gas prices are on the rise over the past 2 weeks. Trilby Lundberg with the Lundberg Survey says part of the cost is higher gas and oil prices, and crude prices are headed higher. This, as she says, the gas prices are going to rise again.
2: Prices are up about 8 cents in the past 2 weeks, and the new price is $4.18.
0: AAA puts the national average at $4.01 per gallon. It's happened again. F-16 fighter jets had to scramble to intercept at least two planes that violated airspace over President Trump's golf club in Bedminster, New Jersey, Sunday afternoon. The airspace above the club had been temporarily restricted as the venue hosts the Live Golf Club tournament. Now, President, an avid golf enthusiast, was attending the event. And evacuation orders are in place across parts of the western U.S. and southwest Canada as extremely hot and dry conditions fuel the spread of wildfires in the region. 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
0: The Wisconsin gubernatorial primaries are Tuesday. Republican candidate Congressman Tom Tiffany tells Fox's The Big Weekend Show that he and former Virginia Governor Glenn Youngkin are going to lay out a plan Monday to reduce the cost of building homes.
5: Here's how we're going to reduce costs for you so that you have more money in your pocket. Plus, we're going to bring you better jobs to Wisconsin by not raising taxes, reducing taxes, and reducing the red tape here in Wisconsin.
0: Democratic frontrunner, State Assemblywoman Francesca Hong supports subsidizing construction of affordable housing units and wants to create a state housing authority. She's also proposed a data center moratorium to give the state time to pass regulations. Minnesota voters will be headed to the polls on Tuesday. Republican Senate candidate Michelle Tafoya tells Fox's The Big Weekend Show she's the one for residents frustrated with decades of Democratic rule.
6: We're not going to reelect the establishment politicians who have embarrassed us and who have lost billions and billions of dollars to fraud. When are we across the spectrum in Minnesota going to stand up and say we want common sense, not crazy?
0: Frontrunners Lieutenant Governor Peggy Flanagan and Congresswoman Angie Craig are vying for the Democratic nomination. President Trump has not endorsed a candidate in this election. The state's Democratic Party is criticizing Tafoya for her support of the Iran war and advising residents concerned about affordability to take one less trip to Starbucks. Health officials in Louisiana are urging beachgoers to take precautions during a summertime surge in infections.
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8: The 880 weather watch for South Central Nebraska and North Central Kansas calls for a few clouds to move through the area along with spotty showers and thunderstorms as we cool to a low near 66. On Monday, occasional sun. May see some fog early in the day. High of 91. Monday night, a few clouds early with a few showers and storms possible. We'll cool to a low of 66. Lots of sunshine on Tuesday. High of 92. Tuesday night, clear to partly cloudy, low near 66. Slightly cooler on Wednesday. Mainly sunny, high near 88. Chance of showers and storms developing Wednesday night and continuing on Thursday. From the 880 Weather Center, I'm meteorologist Laura Lockwood. For more, check KRVN.com. 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
10: Keeping one eye on Michigan, not much has changed since the last time we checked in. Abdul El Sayed up 51-45 over Haley Stevens. The vote count is about 22,000 ahead with about 26% in. So we'll see if the progressive wins Michigan or the more establishment candidate wins. We'll keep an eye on that. Here's a little interesting note. Governor Katie Hobbs of Arizona is now rumored to be picking a moderate Republican as her running mate for lieutenant governor. She, if you remember, she beat, I believe, Carrie Lake in the closest of closest margins, if memory serves me right, 4 years ago. Now she's running for re-election, and she has tapped, or soon to tap, so the rumors are, former mayor of Mesa, Arizona, John Giles, who will serve as her lieutenant governor if she wins in November. And he is a Republican. And they're going up against Andy Biggs. Andy Biggs is a member of the conservative House Freedom Caucus, one of Trump's biggest supporters. And so interesting how Arizona, on again, off again state, turning more purple by the day. Used to be ruby red, but they've always had an independent streak coming out of Arizona. But Katie Hobbs, the Democratic governor who won by a thread, seems to be appointing, or at least announcing that her lieutenant governor will be a Republican if she wins. That's kind of interesting. Hey, stay right there. When we come back, we're going to check in. This is looking forward to this for a while now, ever since we booked it. James Scott is the author of a book called Empire.

0: ages. And it is the story of the United States dropping the two nuclear bombs in August of 1945, right? Coming up on the anniversary of all of this. And we know about the American perspective, but what about the Japanese perspective? James Scott did the research to do quite a bit of research to find out. And still very many people alive from those tragic days who survived the nuclear blast and tell the tale. We'll do all of that coming up next on America at Night.
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3: It was August 6, 1945, when the world changed forever once again, and that's when the United States dropped a bomb on Japan to end World War II. And since then, there have been books, discussions, conversations about what happened, how it happened, why it happened, should it have happened. And there's a new book out to talk all about it. And a new conversation is about to start again. The book is called Empire of Ashes, Truman, Hirohito, and the Descent into Total War. James Scott, Pulitzer Prize-winning finalist, best-selling author. James, welcome to America at Night. Thanks for joining us.
4: Thank you so much for having me on. Pleasure to be with you.
3: Talk about the reason why. What was the energy behind this book? Why did you want to research this story?
4: Well, you know, it actually grew out of my previous book. I had done a previous book looking at the March 9th, 1945 fire raid against Tokyo, which a lot of people don't really even remember, but it was one of the most destructive conventional raids in World War II. In fact, using firebombs, we ultimately burned about 16 square miles out of Tokyo and killed over 100,000 people. And during the course of researching that, I spent some time in Hiroshima. I met with some survivors. I gathered their accounts, went to the archives there, pulled out a lot of stuff, and I layered that into my previous book. And my editor in the editing process said, you know, James, this book is not about Hiroshima and Nagasaki. It's about Tokyo. That's a separate book. And so, and he was right. And as soon as I finished that up, I said, you know, well, I have gathered this material. I am fascinated with this. This is sort of an extension of the fire raids as we sort of continue down this slippery path into sort of total war. And of course, the atomic bombs are the zenith of total war. And so it really just, you know, went back to Japan, I interviewed more people, dug out more accounts, and really then pulled the lens back and started looking at the, you know, the creation of the Manhattan Project, the politics of war termination and the decision-making to use these weapons, what was going on with Hirohito and his war council, and really just kind of dug in deeper. So in a lot of ways, it's kind of a continued path down the same research that I've been doing for about a decade now.
3: Let's talk about Hirohito, because we don't know a lot about what happened from the Japanese side, and we know the phrase unconditional surrender, right? That was the argument in Nazi Germany, and that was the decision in Japan. And so we know some about what Truman was thinking. But Hirohito, how close were they? Did they understand what was about to hit them? Take me into their minds.
4: Yeah, exactly. And that's the thing is Japan at this point was really sort of divided. And you had Hirohito and a handful of other senior leaders that recognized when the fire raids had really sort of ramped up that Japan was really running out of options. But you also had on the military side of things, you had senior military leaders who said, you know what, we still have 5 million troops under arms, and this is a sizable force. And they wanted to continue the fight. And what they had hoped is that when the Americans eventually landed on the beaches of Japan, that they could use these 5 million troops along with civilians that they were recruiting in, everybody from grade school students up to grandparents to help fight, to really just skewer the Americans. And the hope was that if it was a bloody enough fight for the Americans, that we would give up on the concept of unconditional surrender and we would grant them terms. And what the military wanted is they wanted to preserve the monarchy. They didn't want an American occupation. They didn't want Allied forces trying their troops for war crimes. And so they really felt that if they just held out and bloodied the Americans enough, they could get what they wanted at the bargaining table. And so that's kind of the state of what's going on there. And you got Hirohito and a handful of people recognizing that the war is really over. And on the flip side of that, you've got the military leaders who are desperate to just continue this fight into national suicide if need be.
3: How much back channel talk was there between the U.S. and Japan in all of this?
4: None whatsoever. And in fact, what actually is going on is Japan is actually trying to sort of back channel communication through the Soviet Union. But the Soviet Union didn't want to have anything to do with it at this point, in fact. And so they're basically trying to send this peace envoy over to meet with Stalin, and Stalin essentially refuses them. And at that point, actually, too, you know, the Americans were pressuring Russia to come into a war in order to help tie down Japanese forces on the mainland Asia so that they couldn't be used to reinforce the islands that America was about to invade. And so Stalin's kind of stonewalling him at that point. And, of course, the Americans are reading the Japanese communications through intercepted signals intelligence. So we knew exactly what the Japanese were doing. But as far as any kind of dialogue between the U.S. and the Japanese, there was none until we gave them the what was called the Potsdam Declaration, which was sort of the final surrender document right before we dropped the atomic bomb on them.
3: You know, it's interesting because all the things Japan was afraid of, it turned out we didn't want any of those things. We didn't want to occupy them. We didn't want to try them with war crimes. We actually helped them rebuild their country. You would think if that conversation was able to be had and to be able to be trusted, a lot of this could have been avoided.
4: Yeah, I mean, we did have a 7-year occupation, and we did ultimately put a lot of their people on trial for war crimes. And we did, but in the end, we did allow the monarchy to stay. We sort of reduced the power of the monarchy in the eyes of the Japanese. But yeah, the you know, a lot of it was sort of the bluster. The Imperial Army did go away, and I think they realized that, you know, they were going to lose out on being able to have this sort of illustrious army that they had had. You know, Japan today only has a defense force. It doesn't have the once grand army that they did. So, but as far as the occupation is, it's sort of, they sort of pitched it that this was going to be this brutal occupation. The Americans were going to be awful with the civilians and things like that. None of that came to fruition. In fact, you talk to Japanese who survived that time period, you look at their accounts, and, you know, they were introduced to things like canned cheese and chocolate. And I mean, they talk about the occupation finally ending their hunger and the great things that America brought as part of that occupation to sort of end the terrible time that the war had brought to the average Japanese civilian.
3: James Scott, our guest, his book is Empire of Ashes, Truman, Hirohito, and the Descent into Total War. The book is Random House, and it comes out next week. And we thank him for making an early stop on a tour. That's a book that's going to get a lot of attention. What's it like to talk to a survivor of a nuclear bomb?
4: It's fascinating, and we've been really lucky, you know, that a lot of the survivors that are around today, they were children during that time period. And I'll tell you, the Japanese have been so gracious to me over the years of doing my research. I've sat in their homes. I had a survivor of the atomic bomb give me a personal tour of the museum there. You know, and so the Japanese have always been very, very gracious about this. I think they appreciate that the Americans are trying to tell their side of the story and tell what it was like for the civilians. So I've been very fortunate to have tremendous cooperation in Japan. It's a place I enjoy going. I take tourists over there. I lead tours to the National World War II Museum. And we actually go and we take guests and we meet with survivors. And so it's I find it to be a very, very powerful experience. And of course, there's nothing more powerful than walking through Hiroshima and Nagasaki, going to visit the Ground Zero markers, seeing the handful of buildings that are still there, and then and sort of imagine what it was like a little over 8 decades ago.
3: What still exists? Are there any remnants of it? Are there any? What do you see?
4: Yeah, so in both cities, there are probably about a half dozen or more structures that still exist. Of course, in Hiroshima, there's the very famous Prefectural Hall, which is known as the Genbaku Dome, the Atomic Dome. Of course, it still exists. There are a handful of schools that still exist. These were concrete buildings that were built in the 1930s and early 1940s. You know, banks, things like that. In Nagasaki, they've got the remnants of Urakami Cathedral, which was sort of its big equivalent. It was the largest cathedral in Japan at the time. It sat just, you know, a few hundred meters away from Ground Zero. So there are a number of these kinds of buildings to go and visit. And both cities also have just world-class museums with artifacts and then survivor accounts and things like that as well. So I highly encourage anybody, if you're on a tour to Japan, go and visit these cities.
3: When you go to Berlin, you can still see some of the gun marks the shrapnel marks in the buildings. Are there any marks like that in these buildings?
4: Yeah, there are, actually. I mean, one of the most haunting things is they actually, on a wall inside one of these schools, there was an old chalkboard where people, after the account, this is in Hiroshima, had literally gone in there and written messages to other survivors saying, you know, hey, I'm alive. I'm going to be here if you find this. And they, a number of years ago during the restoration, they found that chalkboard under the wall. Mm. So they've preserved that. So there are a lot of these kind of really haunting artifacts. In fact, if you go both inside the Nagasaki Museum and the Hiroshima Museum, there are the what are called the atomic shadows, or the outlines of objects that were vaporized. And Hiroshima has the outline on a person who'd been sitting on the steps of a bank, and it's just the shadow of a person there. And you can actually go and you can see that inside the museum there.
3: There are obviously clearly emotional scars to these survivors. Are there the physical scars as well in some instances?
4: Absolutely. You know, in a lot of, there were, the atomic bombs left what were called keloids, which are these huge scars, like big, thick scar tissue on people. A number of people battled radiation sickness, which ultimately resulted in cancer and things like that. So there are, you know, there, some of the survivors do in fact have those kinds of scars. Most of the ones that I interviewed don't have that, although a couple of them mentioned having, fought cancer over the years.
3: James Scott, our guest. The book is Empire of Ashes. Let's go back to that Potsdam Declaration you said when, because that's the famous scene where Trump tells Stalin, we have this thing, we're calling it a bomb, we don't exactly know what it does, and then he gives the okay to drop it, and a few days later it's dropped. They warn Japan, but does Japan really understand what's about to hit them? And was there a sense like, we think the U.S. is bluffing? Take me through those couple of days.
4: Yeah, so, you know, that's the thing is, people always forget, you know, the atomic bomb was really, its value was not so much in its destruction. Of course, it was a very destructive weapon, but it really was, its value was in its ability to profoundly shock the Japanese. And you have to remember, after you've burned 64 of their cities, literally 170 square miles of Japanese cities have been incinerated at this point. You know, one atomic bomb on a destruction level is not as big as it might seem after that. And so the value of the bomb, therefore, was its ability to just stun the Japanese and sort of wake them up to this new reality that America had this new weapon. So they were very cagey about how much they wanted to let out about the weapon until it was actually used. And so when they did the Potsdam Declaration, they never said, by the way, we have an atomic bomb. But they did say, if you don't agree to this, you will face, quote, utter destruction. And of course, those two words were really the buzzword for the type of destruction that would be visited upon Japan. The Japanese did not know at that time that the Americans had an atomic bomb. But it's important to know that atomic energy was a huge issue in the 1930s and 1940s. It was the equivalent of the of AI in that generation. I mean, the first atom had been split in the late 1930s. Both Germany and Japan had attempted to build atomic weapons. There were hundreds of articles in scientific journals about it and academic journals about it. So, I mean, everybody was kind of scrambling to figure out this new awesome power at the heart of an atom. And so it wasn't this thing that was sort of pulled out of thin air. I mean, the Japanese very, very much understood as soon as it went off what exactly it was.
3: James Scott is our guest. The book is Empire of Ashes. They needed not one, but two bombs to understand. Take me through the days between Hiroshima and Nagasaki from Japan's point of view.
4: And you bring up a really good point. I think that is one of the least appreciated things about the atomic attacks was the fact that the bombs were used so close together and why that was so pivotal. Everybody focuses on Hiroshima because it's the first use of a combat nuclear weapon, but it's actually Nagasaki as the most important of the two. And I'll tell you why. The America only had two of these bombs. Okay. Then the third one would be ready in late August, but we would only end up, even after that, if we were lucky, have just a handful of them by the end of 1945. So we really had no arsenal of these, but the Japanese did not know that. And so after the first bomb was dropped, some of the military leaders there who understood, you know, the great resources involved in creating an atomic bomb doubted that America had more than one of these. And so their argument was, look, the regime is intact. The Americans have now dropped this thing. There's no way they have more than one of these. So therefore, we should continue fighting and prolong the war. But back over in the United States, in Washington and out on Tinian, military leaders, particularly Leslie Groves and Curtis LeMay, were adamant that the United States had to drop the second bomb as quickly as possible. And that second bomb was originally not scheduled to be dropped for about a week later, till August 11th. But they moved heaven and earth to get that second bomb on Japan. It goes off, of course, 75 hours later. And the fact that the United States did that, the back-to-back bombing, was so important because it immediately sent a message to the Japanese leaders that the Americans can drop these things one right after the other. Then they must have an arsenal. They may have 20 of them, or they may have 200 of them. But regardless, they have enough of them that we now know that the war has to end, because the Americans may now never invade. They may just sit offshore and drop bomb after bomb after bomb until there's nothing left. So it really, in a lot of ways, was a psychological weapon in the role it played there with the Japanese in convincing them that the war was really over and that they had to end it.
3: The book is Empire of Ashes, Truman, Hirohito, and the Descent into Total War. Empire of Ashes, James Scott. Hold that thought. Lots more to get to. Brand new book, America at Night. Back in a moment.
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14: 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Born in Louisiana, Edgar made a career in commodity trading and grain merchandising. But friends say what made Edgar special was how he used these experiences to directly serve producers. Edgar believed agriculture worked best when people had strong relationships and a sense of shared purpose. He invested in young people and underserved communities throughout Kansas and Nebraska, including his work in founding the Kansas Black Farmers Association. Rancher and friend Kevin Cooksley said Edgar's investment in youth, dedication to producers, and commitment to building stronger communities was what set him apart.
15: think it's extremely fitting that he be recognized for service to agriculture, because that's exactly what he represented, what he did. There's just been nobody quite like him in my lifetime anyway.
14: The Nebraska Rural Radio Association is honored to recognize the late Edgar Hicks for his service to agriculture.

0: be the weather watch. Calls for scattered showers and storms overnight. We will see some strong to severe storms too. With patchy fog expected, mostly cloudy skies. Temperatures drop back to around 67. Patchy fog will continue into Monday morning, then a mix of sun and clouds throughout the day and hot temperatures as temperatures climb to 91. Isolated showers and storms are back Monday night. Partly cloudy with a low around 66. Then for the day on Tuesday, a high around 92 and mostly sunny. Partly cloudy skies into Tuesday night at a low around 67. Not quite as warm for Wednesday, high in the upper 80s then and mostly sunny. Showers and storms forecast to come in Wednesday night with increasing clouds and a low around 64. We cool down even more on Thursday, high of 74 with showers and storms and cloudy. From the 880 Weather Center, I'm meteorologist Regina Cole. For more, check KRVN.com. Right now, it's 77 degrees.
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3: 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That's 844-2-McGraw.
4: August 6th of 1945, that's when the United States entered the world into the atomic age, when they dropped the bombs on Hiroshima and then Nagasaki. There's a new book to discuss it all, Empire of Ashes, Truman, Hirohito, and the Descent into Total War. James Scott, our guest. James, wasn't there a coup attempt in Japan at some point right around this time?
5: Absolutely, and that's a really important point as well, because, you know, even after the atomic bombs dropped on Nagasaki, you know, Hirohito really realizes that the war is over. And so he essentially inserts himself in the political process. You've got what's called the Big Six, which is his war cabinet. Three on one side who want to keep fighting, three on the other who want to go ahead and accept the Potsdam Declaration and surrender. Hirohito then intervenes to cast the tie-breaking vote and push Japan to surrender. And of course, even at that moment, this early in the morning of August 10th, until Japan actually, you know, surrenders on August 15th, is a very precarious time in Japan. And what you've got is you have fanatical junior officers who are always a threat in Japanese military because they tend to be the ones that are sort of, there's been a coup in the 1930s by junior officers, for example, failed coup, I'll note, that they're the ones that sort of have the energy and are going to rise up. And that's exactly what happens in the end. Attempt to take over the Imperial Palace. They kill the head of the Imperial Guard. They try to capture Hirohito, try to capture the recording of his surrender speech that's going to be broadcast the next day. And of course, so what it really shows is that, you know, even in the end, even after two atomic bombs and everything that's gone on, Japan's decision to surrender was still so tenuous all the way up until the last moment. I think that's something that we don't appreciate today, is that this thing really could have gone in any number of directions. That it was really, in a lot of ways, the world was on a knife's edge, waiting for Hirohito to make that public speech on August 15th, bringing an end to the war.
4: You know, that's the nightmare scenario, is dropping the two bombs. But the bigger nightmare scenario is dropping the two bombs and Japan doesn't surrender. What happens then?
5: Exactly. I mean, Truman has already greenlit an invasion that's going to start in November. And the projections for that invasion were horrific. I mean, America was expected to lose between 1.7 and 4 million casualties. The Japanese were going to have between 5 and 10 million casualties. I mean, Japan's whole battlefield tactics in the last year of the war had changed in order to sort of seek maximum attrition from the American forces. You saw that on places like Iwo Jima. You know, an 8-square-mile island where 50,000 casualties occurred over the span of 32 days. I mean, it's America had 27,000 casualties, 7,000 killed, 20,000 wounded, literally to take over an island that you can walk from one side to the next in about an hour and a half. And so, of course, what that foreshadowed the horror of what an invasion of the Japanese home islands would have been like.
4: And let me make sure I understood that. Ultimately, it was a 4-3 decision, and Hirohito had the deciding vote to surrender?
5: Correct. Yeah, it was a 3-3. He cast that tie-breaking vote and said, you know, it is time for us to bear the unbearable, is what he said.
4: James Scott, our guest, The Empire of Ashes is the book. You know, it's the ultimate irony. The Americans drop an atomic bomb and kill 100,000 civilians to save millions of lives. They

0: you know, saved a continent of Europe, but in doing so had to drop bombs on civilians, right? It's the ultimate irony when it's all said and done.
1: Yeah, and I think what Truman, I kind of compare it to sort of like tearing off a Band-Aid. And I think that's how Truman looked at it, which is, you know, look, if you just rip off a Band-Aid, it hurts really bad, you know, at first, but the pain subsides very quickly. Whereas if you slowly pull it off, it just hurts and hurts and hurts. And I think he looked at ending the war that way. Like, you've got to just yank it off. It's going to hurt. It's going to be awful. But then it's over. And you have to remember that it's not just the Americans and the Japanese that were going to suffer in the huge invasion that was going to go on for months and months and months. At that time, anywhere between 250 to 500,000 people were dying every month across Asia. 20 million Chinese died in World War II. You had famines going on, disease. All of these are the byproducts of this war that just has to end. So every month the war goes on, hundreds of thousands of people across Asia are dying. And so there's a real need to bring this catastrophe to an end as quickly as possible.
0: Mm. Talk about Russia for a second. You brought it up in the first segment. There was always a history professor I had along the way that would always throw out the United States didn't want Russia to get involved because they would have to then share the spoils with Russia. And so that was one of the reasons Truman ultimately had to drop the bomb as well.
1: Yeah, and that's just not accurate. I mean, in fact, the Americans very much wanted Russia in the war. In fact, Truman goes to Potsdam, which is for that conference between Stalin and Churchill in late July 1945, and he writes that his number one goal was to get the Russians into the war. And he needed the Russians into the war because Japan still had, you know, almost a million troops in mainland Asia, and he needed the Russians to tie down those troops so that they could not divert them over to battle the Americans for the invasion of the homeland. Now, after the atomic bomb is successful, Truman realizes, hey, we've got this other option to drop the bomb. You know, maybe we don't need the Russians in the war. But at that point, he's already asked them to come into the war. Stalin's already agreed to come into the war. George Marshall tells him, hey, whether you want them to come in or not, they're going to come in now. And so really, this is sort of that die is cast. But the idea that the U.S. didn't want them in is sort of just, it's not accurate. I mean, we wanted them in all the way up until the very end of the war.
0: Because there's that scene, right, where Truman tells Stalin at Potsdam, oh, by the way, we have the bomb, right? I mean, that's when he drops it on him.
1: Correct. And he doesn't use the fact that we have an atomic bomb. He says, we have a new weapon. But Stalin, of course, already knows. He's got spies implanted in the Manhattan Project. So he's aware of what the Americans have at that point. Now, I will say Truman does, over the course of the summer of 1945, gain a much greater appreciation for how nefarious Russian occupation really is. And he gets that from Churchill. You know, Churchill's really crying that the Iron Curtain's coming down across Europe. The Russians are meddling in Poland's governance. They're doing the same thing elsewhere. And Truman is adamant in the end that he doesn't want the Russians involved in the occupation of Japan. But that's a really kind of a minor thing that comes up at the very, very end of the war and not something that drives his policy-making decision leading up to the use of the bombs.
0: Does Stalin know through his own spies that we've developed a new weapon or a nuclear bomb?
1: Yeah, he knew. In fact, he knew he had a spy implanted in at Los Alamos, so he was very much aware that we were doing it. And again, you know, everybody was kind of was looking to develop atomic weapons at that point, so it wasn't new. But he understood how far along we were. And so when Truman tells him, hey, we've got this new weapon, he knows immediately exactly what kind of weapon that is.
0: Hmm. James Scott, our guest, the book is Empire of Ashes. I want to talk about more of the Manhattan Project in a minute, but one more question about Japan, because you spent so much time there and researched this book over there. And that is, any lingering anger, any hard to let it go after all these years when it comes to Japan and America?
1: You know, I'm sure there is, and I'm sure with people who survived it. But as an interviewer and as a historian and as an American, people were always so gracious with me. And I will tell you, I interview people who they were orphaned as a result of the American fire raids or in attacks. And so, you know, even with me having lost their parents and siblings, they were nothing but gracious. But that doesn't mean, I'm sure somewhere deep in their hearts, they're not still upset because their lives took on a completely different, you know, reality as a result of World War II.
0: Yeah. How much of the home front knew about this, and how much of inside the highest meetings and the highest offices was their voices telling Truman and others, we just can't do this.
1: There was none of that. And I'll tell you, it's important to remember, this is where the firebombing plays such a big role, because America begins this firebombing campaign against Japan in March of 1945. And there was real concern that once we start burning down their cities, that the American public might push back against that, that lawmakers might go on the Capitol Hill, you know, and speak out against it, or radio broadcasts. And so the Pentagon was monitoring all of that in March of 1945. And what really surprised them is that there was no pushback whatsoever to the fire raids. I mean, we burned 16 square miles of Tokyo in a single night. And after that, Time magazine wrote in one of their headlines said, you know, properly kindled, Japanese cities will burn like the autumn leaves. And so what you find is that the American public at this point was just worn out of the war. They're ready for it to be over. Germany was about to collapse. It ultimately does collapse in May of 1945. People are ready to just, they're tired of sending their sons and husbands off to fight. They're ready for it all to be over. And anything that's going to hurry up and end that war, they're going to get on board with. In fact, after the atomic bomb was dropped, one opinion poll found 85% of the American public supported it. The Boston Globe had a columnist who literally wrote, he said, two bombs for $2 billion, that's a bargain. So what you find is that the American public at the end of the war was wholeheartedly on board with this.
0: Yeah, and obviously, right, it was a war-torn country. As you said, they were tired of hearing about their sons and neighbors and the death and the toll and the butchery of it all. They just wanted it to end.
1: Exactly.
0: Yeah.
1: Exactly how it was.
0: What happens to Hirohito?
1: So anyway, you know, but the big question is what's going to happen? And that's kind of one of the things about Hirohito is that even, you know, he initially, after Japan indicates it's going to surrender to the U.S., you know, that Japan says, well, hey, we want to be able to keep the monarchy or whatnot. And Truman realizes that, you know, he doesn't want to have to deal with this right now. And so what he very wisely does is he sends a message back to the Japanese and he says, you know what? We're not going to make a decision right now on the fate of the emperor. We're going to kick that can down the road, and we're going to let Douglas MacArthur, who's going to be the Supreme Allied Commander during the occupation, we'll let him decide what to do with the emperor. And even with that realization, Hirohito insists on Japan surrendering. And it's a pretty brave move on his part, because there's no guarantee at the time he surrenders that Douglas MacArthur isn't going to come in and say, you know what, Hirohito, you too are going to hang like all the other war criminals. But Hirohito recognizes that the war needs to end. But what ultimately happens is the Americans ultimately spare Hirohito because they're afraid that with 5 million troops, that Japan could end up falling into a big guerrilla war, and that Hirohito really is a powerful force in Japanese society, and that he could be used by the Americans to help pacify the former soldiers and also to help unite the public around the idea of surrender. So he's more valuable to the Americans alive than he is dead, and so he's ultimately spared.
0: You can make the argument that it was more important to win the peace than it was to win the war.
1: Exactly, and that's and that's a big thing that people don't realize. I mean, the whole decision-making on where these bombs were going to be dropped had everything to do in part with the post-war era. I mean, Leslie Groves, who's played by Matt Damon in the Oppenheimer film, was adamant that he wanted Kyoto to be where the first bomb was dropped, and it was Henry Stimson, who was the war secretary, that said absolutely not. He said, Kyoto is so central to Japanese life that if we destroy it, the Japanese will hate us forever. We'll end up making them allies with the Russians after the war, which is not what we want. We need the Japanese to come back into the sphere of American influence after the war. So there was always, for decision makers, always sort of that view ahead of what is the post-war era going to look like and how can we bring Japan in as a peaceful nation and an ally.
0: Do Truman and Hirohito ever talk?
1: That's a good question, actually. Not during this time. I mean, back and forth during the messaging, and of course, and whatnot between Japan and whatnot, I guess you could say is sort of that. I would suspect in the time period afterwards that they may have. But, I didn't dig that deep into it after August of 1945. Yeah.
0: Yeah. But ultimately, James Scott, the author of the book Empire of Ashes, Eleanor Roosevelt ends up writing the Constitution for Japan.
1: Yes, the Constitution of Japan is ultimately modeled very much after the one here in the United States, and so there's a lot of similarities there. Yeah.
0: James Scott, the book is Empire of Ashes. You did a lot of research in Japan. How much were you shifting through documents and old military files and all that stuff to bring this to life?
1: Oh, no, absolutely. You know, and I've been lucky over the years. I've had some great research assistants to help me out with that. You know, doing interviews, getting personal accounts from survivors, letters, photographs, things of that nature to be able to really, as well as, you know, destruction reports and things like that, medical reports as well. So, yeah, no, it's important. You know, we've gone, you know, after this much time has passed, you know, it's very important that we, and readers expect that we tell the full side of the story. And that's, you know, the American side as well as the Japanese side.
0: James Scott, the book is Empire of Ashes, Truman, Hirohito, and the Descent into Total War. It retells the story, looks at it again with much more intimate detail and very well written. Hollywood come calling, Netflix come calling for a streaming series, documentary to follow.
1: Man, we need that to happen. Do you know anybody I can call to make that happen?
0: New York Times bestselling author James Scott, his new work, it's out next week. Pre-order available where all books are sold. Empire of Ashes. James Scott, thank you for a wonderful hour. Be careful on the book tour, and we'll talk to you down the road.
1: Awesome, McGraw. Thank you so much for having me on. Take care.
0: You got it. America at Night, back in a moment.
2: America at Night with McGraw Milhaven, where the nation comes to talk.
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11: I'm weatherology meteorologist Derek Height with a significant weather update. A severe thunderstorm warning continues until 12 a.m. tonight for Cheyenne and Dundee counties. This array of storms will bring with it the threat for both large hail and straight-line damaging winds. Penny-sized hail and winds up to 60 miles an hour are likely as it moves southeast at around 50 miles an hour. Once again, a severe thunderstorm warning continues until 12 a.m. tonight for Cheyenne and Dundee counties. Bear in mind, this batch of storms has potential for hail the size of pennies, and winds up to 60 miles an hour are likely. I'm meteorologist Derek Height. Live KRVN storm coverage is presented by Spartan Roofing, Lexington Farm Bureau, and Adams Bank and Trust.
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1: All right, all eyes are on Michigan and the Democratic primary. Abdul El Said has got 49.6% of the vote right now. Haley Stevens, the more traditional Democratic candidate, is trailing by exactly 3 percentage points. And if doing math live on the radio is never a good proposal. But it looks like Abdul El Said is about 18,000 votes ahead of Haley Stevens with 38% of the vote in. It is still too early to call. Looking at the map of Michigan, it seems like Abdul El Said has been receiving quite a bit of support from the Grand Rapids area, quite a bit of support from the Ann Arbor area, and Stevens has gotten most of her support from the Detroit area. If you go to the Upper Peninsula, it seems like El Said is dominating in some spots up there. But it's an interesting look at a map of Michigan, which is a very purple state, going for the more progressive candidate, the Democratic Socialist. I don't know what you'd call him, depending on what the label you want to put on him. But Abdul El Said, who has gotten the backing of Bernie Sanders, and Bernie Sanders is quite convincing when he says that Michigan, once they hear Abdul El Said, will gravitate towards him. We'll have to wait and see how that works out in the general election. But as of right now, Haley Stevens with about 38% of the vote in, about 17,000, 18,000 votes shy of where he is. So that's that. All right, that's going to do it for us for this hour. If you missed any portion of the show and you certainly want to re-listen to it or missed it or want to hear it again or send it to somebody, it's all on a podcast. And you can download and listen to it. All you have to do is search for America at Night, download it to your phone, and get each and every episode to your phone every single day. It's as simple as that. Stay right there. We've got plenty of voicemails, plenty of text messages, and plenty of regular phone calls, 1-844-262-4729. People are starting to line up right now. We love it. We love first-time callers. We love a great conversation, and that's what we do each and every night. We save a part of the show, the third hour, for open phones, open texts, open voicemails, all of that. If you live in a town where they don't carry the third hour, shame on them. But that's why we set up the text and the voicemails. You can call and leave a voicemail, and we'll get to it. 1-844-2-McGraw or 1-844-262-4729. Stay right there. Our executive director is Alex Hinton. Our engineer tonight behind the stick is Richard Good. I'm McGraw-Milhaven, and this is America at Night on Westwood One.
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0: new demands from Iran. I'm Ted Lindner, Fox News. Iran making those demands amid negotiations with the U.S. to reopen the Strait of Hormuz. Fox's Trey Yingst in Tel Aviv with more.
1: Vice President J.D. Vance told Fox News that U.S. pressure on Iran will continue.
2: They're hurting in a big way. They want this thing to be over. The question is whether they're able, their system is able to give the things that are necessary for us to be happy, for us to feel like we've gotten what we need out of this particular engagement. That is still to be determined, but I do think that we've made some progress over the last few days.
1: Iran's Supreme National Security Council issued a fresh statement this weekend calling for the United States to permanently end the war and compensate Iran for damages before the strait would reopen. This does come as Iran's foreign minister says even if a deal is reached, it doesn't necessarily mean the strait will stay open.
0: Iran's reportedly losing hundreds of millions of dollars each day due to the U.S. Navy's blockade in the strait, but it still managed to sell millions of barrels of oil abroad. That despite claims from the Trump administration that Tehran's economy is in ruins. Part of the cost is higher gas and oil prices, and crude prices are heading higher tonight. This is Trilby Lumberg with the Lumberg Survey says gas prices rose again.
3: Prices are up about 8 cents in the past 2 weeks, and the new price is $4.18.
0: AAA puts the national average at $4.01 a gallon. No winner in Saturday night's Powerball drawing, so Monday's jackpot has grown to at least $905 million. If you go for a one-time payout, you're looking at about $391 million. An evacuation order is in place across parts of the western U.S. and southwest Canada as extremely hot and dry conditions fuel the spread of wildfires in the region. The National Interagency Fire Center is saying 183 fires erupted across the U.S. since Saturday, including 8 large ones. 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
0: The Wisconsin gubernatorial primaries are Tuesday. Republican candidate Congressman Tom Tiffany telling Fox's The Big Weekend show he and former Virginia Governor Glenn Youngkin will lay out a plan Monday to reduce the cost of building homes.
16: Here's how we're going to reduce costs for you so that you have more money in your pocket. Plus, we're going to bring you better jobs to Wisconsin by not raising taxes, reducing taxes, and reducing the red tape here in Wisconsin.
0: Democratic front runner, State Assemblywoman Francesca Hong, supports subsiding construction of affordable housing units and wants to create a state housing authority. She also proposed a data center moratorium to give the state time to pass regulations. Minnesota voters headed to the polls Tuesday. Republican Senate candidate Michelle Tafoya telling Fox's The Big Weekend show she's the one for residents frustrated with decades of Democratic rule.
17: We're not going to reelect the establishment politicians who have embarrassed us and who have lost billions and billions of dollars to fraud. When are we across the spectrum in Minnesota going to stand up and say we want common sense, not crazy?
0: Front runners, Lieutenant Governor Peggy Flanagan and Congresswoman Angie Craig are vying for the Democratic nomination. President Trump hasn't endorsed a candidate in the election. The state's Democratic Party is criticizing Tafoya for her support of the Iran war and advising residents concerned about affordability to, quote, take one less trip to Starbucks. And it's not the first time.
18: The Weather Watch calls for scattered showers and storms overnight. We will see some strong to severe storms, too. With patchy fog expected, mostly cloudy skies. Temperatures drop back to around 67. Patchy fog will continue into Monday morning, then a mix of sun and clouds throughout the day and hot temperatures as temperatures climb to 91. Isolated showers and storms are back Monday night. partly cloudy with a low around 66. Then for the day on Tuesday, a high around 92 and mostly sunny. Partly cloudy skies into Tuesday night at a low around 67. Not quite as warm for Wednesday, high in the upper 80s then and mostly sunny. Showers and storms forecast to come in Wednesday night, with increasing clouds and a low around 64. We cool down even more on Thursday, a high of 74, with showers and storms and cloudy. From the 880 Weather Center, I'm meteorologist Regina Cole. For more, check KRVN.com. Right now, it's 76 degrees.
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This is Lee Habib, and this is Our American Stories. Today, we're going to start with a story about a man who placed his bet on what may be the most unique competitor to ever hit the horse racing scene. Here's Francie Berg with the story of racetrack legend Harvey Wallbanger.

My name is Trancy Berg, and I have a website that's only on Buffalo. So we have lots of stories, and one of them is Harvey Wallbanger, the Racing Buffalo. His second race was in Miles City, Montana, which is my hometown. And when I was growing up, we had many entertaining things at a rodeo. Nowadays, it's just, you know, all these guys want to compete for their money. But in those days, I remember having girls that rode in standing up with two horses each, sisters, and all that kind of entertaining things. And so one of the entertainments was Harvey Wallbanger. His owner and trainer and jockey was Colin Thorstenson, or TC. He went by TC. So Thorstenson said he was raised on a Sioux Indian reservation in the hills of North Dakota, and he was always fond of animals, and he trained small pets. He worked on the Milwaukee Railroad, which goes through Miles City and some Wyoming area. And he drove coal trucks in Wyoming and became a jockey and a trainer. Harvey's story began in 1980 when his mother was shot by a poacher. So TC rescued the orphan buffalo. And the little guy was 35 pounds only. But TC fed him with a bottle until he was a year and a half old, and he carried him in the back of his car until he got to be 250 pounds. And then he put him in a barn, but

0: And that's why he named him Harvey Wallbanger. So he was always banging the wall. And as he grew to full size, TC rigged a kind of a saddle to fit and climbed on. And Harvey took well to being ridden, and they began performing at rodeos. The audiences loved him because he loved to race, and he just ran wide open. Harvey grew well to full size, and by 1985, he started racing.
1: Now, Harvey Wallbanger is going to the front. Two-Eyed Bird is second. It's going to come down to these two. Harvey Wallbanger holding on over Two-Eyed Bird. Harvey Wallbanger wins it. Two-Eyed Bird finished second. Cisco was third. The Appaloosa Smoke Signal finished fourth. Harvey Wallbanger, another flawless performance.
0: He was first invited to race in Gillette, Wyoming. That was his home state. He won the race by 2.5 lengths, and his best race was 110 yards against a quarter horse on a real track. But he also raced all kinds of race horses, quarter horse, thoroughbreds, and a whole field of harness horses. But TC never let him be in a betting situation. So it was just his honest run. He raced with horses that were half his weight. And because of his size, and also he had a unique smell. Most competing horses were afraid to get close to him. So he had an advantage running alone there by the rail. Harvey was very large, much larger than a horse, so he kind of had to hold his breath going in. He was led into the starting gate on a 40-foot rope. It's tight, Ornstenson said, but he'll fit in if he inhales on the way in and exhales on the way out. His best year was in 1990, so he had raced for 5 years when he raced his best year. He ran 20 races, and he earned $108,000 that year. But in his whole career, he raced 93 times, and he won 79 of them.
2: Harvey Wallbanger, my congrats, has been pretty good in 4 career starts.
3: Harvey Wallbanger, a sprint sensation.
4: I was on track when Harvey Wallbanger campaigned in Chicago, at first at Maywood Park against some saddled horses, but that was a harness track and a great crowd, and then at Arlington Park as well.
2: I saw him run at Wyoming Downs. This was a tremendous circus sideshow.
0: Unfortunately, when he was 13, he died abruptly from eating contaminated hay in Tucson, Arizona. Ornstenson was devastated, and he sued the people that furnished the feed for the rodeo, Kenny and Jimmy Murdoch, and he went to court to sue them, and they conceded that oleander, which was a poisonous bush, probably got mixed in with the hay. And TC won his case, and was ordered almost $500,000 in damages. He started over by training a young buffalo that he called Harvey Wallbanger Jr. But Jr. was not interested in winning. He refused to grab the rail or run hard to stay ahead of the racehorses. So he did more acting in movies, in commercials, and promoting rodeos and sporting events around the nation for a time. So TC changed to just a buffalo who did tricks. Unfortunately, TC never found a buffalo again with a genuine desire to win his race who could take the place of his beloved Harvey Wallbanger. My buffalo aren't just buffalo, he said. They're family members.
5: 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A classic Americana story, the story of Harvey Wallbanger, here on Our American Stories. 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
0: And we return to Our American Stories, and now it's time for another Rule of Law story, which is a part of our Rule of Law series, where we showcase what happens in the absence and the presence of the rule of law in our lives. Here's our own Monty Montgomery with today's story.
8: 48 minutes out of Milwaukee, down Interstate 43, off Exit 43, is the town of Eagle, Wisconsin. Population, 2,063. It's a sleepy, rural bedroom community surrounded by farms and fields. The kind of place you'd expect to see farm stands selling fresh produce. Farm stands, like Erica Brewer and her husband, Zach's.
9: We called it Ma Mallory's Farm Fresh Stand. So we have this figure in our minds of Ma Mallory, who's a pioneer woman who, you know, settled the land with her family, and she takes care of her community and grows good, nutritious food. The whole philosophy behind having this stand essentially was, it's like you're coming to your grandmother's cupboard. You know, the farm stand was a great way to connect and reach to our community. I came to enjoy the people who would stop at our stand. You get to know these people and the camaraderie that comes from that, and see their babies grow as they're in the car seat, as they're driving by to pick up food. And to not have that this year, it's sad.
8: But what happened between this year and last that made her farm stand go away.
9: Being a part of a small community, you know, you want to support each other. So when you hear about somebody in your community wanting to launch a business, it's really something where we all do surround each other and lift each other up and try and rally. It's a lifeblood for us out here. We had a neighbor who was starting a horse boarding facility. So they had a very large barn. They wanted to capitalize on that space and do not just horse boarding, but also host classes and train the community or people coming into the community how to work with horses and get the youth involved with an agricultural experience. And the town board was really going hard against this particular family, you know, criticizing them for their manure management plan, which was actually a composted pile of dirt that they then would use in their own gardens. They were upset if there would be too many horse trailers coming through or too many people coming in to attend some of these classes. And these classes were maybe structured for 6 children. So we spoke out our feelings of what we thought and how this would be a benefit. And then we started getting more engaged in watching how they posted meeting minutes or their governmental process compared to what the state standards were or what was, you know, listed in the ordinances for the town itself. And we noticed discrepancies. They weren't even following their own standards that they had set. So we would publicly call them out about that. We felt like we had to take a stand. But for us, taking that stand meant that then the focus turned on us.
8: And soon enough, town officials started showing up on her property. Here's Erica's lawyer, Kirby West, of the Institute for Justice, with what happened next.
7: So after she had, you know, posted on social media and spoken up on town board meetings, they were informed that the town had received an anonymous complaint that they were in violation of a variety of ordinances in Eagle. Soon after, the board sent somebody to investigate their property, and they got a laundry list of violations. They said that their grass was too long, they had too many structures on their property, they had too many farm animals.
9: Illegally running family businesses from our property, having too many cars come to our property, there was a complaint of our building being too close to the property line.
7: They had flower boxes that were unpermitted. They had an unlicensed farm stand where they were selling produce and just like everything you can imagine.
9: Our farm stand wasn't even at the roadside. It was closer to our home where we had a parking spot available. So we weren't putting people in a safety issue of trying to get out of their vehicle on a road to obtain food. And it wasn't even a full structure. It was 2 ply boards attached to posts in concrete. And the town viewed that as a structure. And that meant we had too many structures on our property. So we would have to apply for a variance fee and hope that the board would approve for the variance for us to have a temporary farm stand for the vegetable season in front of our house. And if we didn't remove that or we continued with them, they would keep sending the planning and zoning administrator out to our property or the building inspector and then reassess those fees back to us. And any day that we were in violation, they would continue to stack up fees on us. So it came to a point where, with the supposed violations that the town was claiming against us, they were going to take us to court for $20,000. Unless we came into compliance, met all their needs, signed a form agreeing to pay fees, which they did not disclose to us, or else be taken to court for $20,000.
7: And so where they could, they came into compliance, they got rid of their farm stand, they had a greenhouse that the town had said there was too many structures on their property, so they got rid of the greenhouse, they mowed the lawn where it was overgrown. But it wasn't enough for the town board. They kept coming back and saying, no, there are more violations, you need to actually tear down their barn, which they said was unpermitted. They didn't give evidence that there weren't permits for the barn. The barn was built before Erica and Zach were there, but they told Erica and Zach that they had to provide the building permits and be able to prove that the barn was in fact permitted.
9: And the fees, it's profit motivation. These town attorney, the building inspector, and the planning and zoning administrator all charge the town an hourly rate. So they are set up with the best racket of finding the problems, making the problems, and then making the person that they are going after pay not only for the problem to resolve the problem, but pay for the cost of them investigating the problem and all the billing.
8: Let's take a step back for a second, though. Erica mentioned earlier that the town came after her, approved of these fines and fees, and kept coming back for more, because she had taken them to task in defense of her neighbor. That seems like a First Amendment violation. A pretty hefty claim. But is there any truth to it?
7: In cases like this, it's often difficult to prove that that's the case. It's, you know, easy to say, well, you know, nothing happened until I said something about the government, and then this happened to me, so it seems like, but it can be hard to really prove that that's what happened. But here, there's actually kind of a smoking gun. So one of the board members actually sent Erica an email.
9: Through the conversation of the email, I had implored this individual, you know, even though you're only one voice, your one voice stands through this record that is being created. She, I feel, maybe went defensive with that, and her reply back was, well, you have pissed everybody off on the board, and they are against you, they don't like you, and they voted against you with a motion. So I actually have an email from the town board member saying that the conduct of the town board was that they didn't like me, so they were going to vote against me.
0: And you're listening to Erica Brewer tell the story of her battle with her own town and the punishment and retribution she was experiencing by expressing her opinion on a separate matter relating to the same and aforementioned city council. And we know these stories and they happen, and we love telling them because there's heroism involved. Erica challenged the city council. Her lawyer, Kirby West of the Institute for Justice, helped. When we come back, more of this story, our rule of law story, and why Kirby and Erica think what the town did was illegal, here on Our American Stories.

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6: I'm weatherology meteorologist Jennifer Wojcicki with a significant weather update. A severe thunderstorm watch continues until 4 a.m. this morning. A severe thunderstorm watch means that conditions are favorable for the development of severe thunderstorms over the next several hours. Some of these storms may produce large hail and strong damaging straight-line winds. Although a tornadic development can't be ruled out, damaging hail and strong winds are likely to be the primary threat with developing storms. Storms can pop up quickly, so stay up to date on rapidly changing weather conditions and be prepared to take action if warnings are issued. A severe thunderstorm watch continues until 4 a.m. this morning.
7: I'm weatherology meteorologist Derek Height with a significant weather update. A severe thunderstorm warning continues until 1:15 a.m. this morning for Rollins, Cheyenne, Dundee, and Hitchcock counties. This batch of storms will bring with it the threat for both large hail and straight-line damaging winds. Hail the size of pennies and winds up to 60 miles an hour are likely as it moves southeast at about 40 miles an hour. For your safety, stay inside and away from windows until the storm passes. Large hail and strong winds can easily shatter glass, causing injury. If you're caught outside, take shelter in a sturdy building or a hardtop car. Take shelter now. Again, a severe thunderstorm warning continues until 1:15 a.m. this morning for Rollins, Cheyenne, Dundee, and Hitchcock counties. Bear in mind, this batch of storms has potential for penny-sized hail and wind gusts to 60 miles an hour. I'm meteorologist Derek Height. Live KRVN storm coverage is presented by Spartan Roofing, Lexington Farm Bureau, and Adams Bank and Trust.
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6: I'm weatherology meteorologist Jennifer Wojcicki with a significant weather update. A severe thunderstorm watch continues until 4 a.m. this morning. A severe thunderstorm watch means that conditions are favorable for the development of severe thunderstorms over the next several hours. Some of these storms may produce large hail and strong damaging straight-line winds. Although a tornadic development can't be ruled out, damaging hail and strong winds are likely to be the primary threat with developing storms. Storms can pop up quickly, so stay up to date on rapidly changing weather conditions and be prepared to take action if warnings are issued. A severe thunderstorm watch continues until 4 a.m. this morning.
3: Beneath Nebraska skies, the day opens up around you, and that's the beauty of it. 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
9: The ADD Weather Watch calls for scattered showers and storms overnight. We will see some strong to severe storms too. With patchy fog expected, mostly cloudy skies, temperatures drop back to around 67. Patchy fog will continue into Monday morning, then a mix of sun and clouds throughout the day and hot temperatures as temperatures climb to 91. Isolated showers and storms are back Monday night, partly cloudy with a low around 66. Then for the day on Tuesday, a high around 92 and mostly sunny. Partly cloudy skies into Tuesday night at a low around 67. Not quite as warm for Wednesday, high in the upper 80s then and mostly sunny. Showers and storms forecast to come in Wednesday night, with increasing clouds and a low around 64. We cool down even more on Thursday, a high of 74, with showers and storms and cloudy. From the 880 Weather Center, I'm meteorologist Regina Kroll. For more, check KRVN.com. Right now, it's 76 degrees.
10: 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The Great Plains depends on 880 KRVN Lexington.
11: Fox News, I'm Sue Guzman. Iran continuing to insist that the Strait of Hormuz won't reopen until the U.S. meets its list of demands.
12: Iran's Supreme National Security Council issued a fresh statement over the weekend calling on the United States to permanently end the war in the region and compensate Iran for damages before the Strait would reopen.
11: Fox's Trey Yangst. Israel, meantime, is rejecting President Trump's plan for Gaza, saying it won't withdraw forces in the Palestinian territory until Hamas disarms. Gas prices are up over the past couple of weeks. Trilby Lundberg with the Lundberg Survey telling us
13: there's been another rise at the gas pump. Prices are up about 8 cents in the past 2 weeks, and the new price is $4.18.
11: Don Nelson, the second winningest NBA coach who won 5 titles as a Celtics player, has died. He was 86. 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
7: I'm weatherology meteorologist Derek Hite with a significant weather update. A severe thunderstorm warning continues until 1:15 a.m. this morning for Rawlins, Cheyenne, Dundee, and Hitchcock counties. This cluster of storms will bring with it the threat for both large hail and straight-line damaging winds. Hail the size of pennies and winds up to 60 miles an hour are likely as it pushes southeast at about 40 miles an hour. Once again, a severe thunderstorm warning continues until 1:15 a.m. this morning for Rawlins, Cheyenne, Dundee, and Hitchcock counties. Bear in mind, this batch of storms has potential for hail the size of pennies and winds up to 60 miles an hour are likely. I'm meteorologist Derek Hite. Live KRVN storm coverage is presented by Spartan Roofing, Lexington Farm Bureau, and Adams Bank and Trust.
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14: Possible mob movie parallels aside, the town of Eagle seems right here. Erica is still speaking after all. So how could her First Amendment rights be violated? It turns out it's not that simple.
15: So there's a legal standard here, and the legal standard is, would the actions of the government chill the speech of a person of ordinary firmness? How would your average person react to being threatened with tens of thousands of dollars in fines? Like, it's in this case, it seems clear. And the short answer is Erica is a person of extraordinary firmness. She is incredibly committed to making sure that the town of Eagle is a fair place to live. She's passionate about defending the First Amendment rights of the residents of the town of Eagle. She's passionate about her farm. And a threat of $20,000 in liability, that would have an effect on my decisions. I would have an effect on how I decided to speak or conduct my business or what I decided to do. And I think most people feel that way. That's a lot of money. And adding to that, just the threat of continued enforcement. And you know, this has been a process that's been going on for a year now, but the original enforcement process dragged out over months. And there were many visits to Erica and Zach's farm. And just that decision of, listen, we could just shut up and not have to deal with this anymore, or we could continue talking and, you know, who knows what else is going to happen. There's going to be more visits and more code violations. I I just don't think it's debatable that a person of ordinary firmness would be affected by that. So that's incredibly problematic, and that's the first big constitutional violation at issue here. The second big constitutional violation that we've pointed out in our lawsuit is related to the fee structure of the attorneys who work for the town. So a lot of small towns do what Eagle does. This isn't problematic in and of itself, but they are too small to have an attorney that works for the town full time, and they farm that work out to a private law firm. That's what Eagle does. There's a law firm called the Municipal Law Group that handles the prosecution of ordinance violations for the town. This isn't, like I said, necessarily problematic, but the way that it works in Eagle is that the lawyers are paid hourly, and they have a lot of discretion in how to pursue these prosecutions. So as you can imagine, with an hourly rate, this hourly rate is later assessed also against the people who are being targeted for code enforcement. But with an hourly rate, you know, there's an incentive to work more hours. And how do you work more hours? Well, if you can find more violations and you can make the enforcement process drag out longer, not resolve it quickly, you're gonna make more money because you've worked more hours.
16: So we as the citizen are not only paying for our own court representation at that point, or an attorney to represent us, but we then have to pay for the town's attorney who is fighting against us.
15: The Supreme Court has said in a case called Marshall versus Jericho, this is from 1980, that a scheme injecting personal financial interest into prosecutions could run afoul of the Constitution, would raise constitutional issues under the 14th Amendment's guarantee of due process. And that's what we think is exactly what's happening here. There's a direct link between prosecution and the pocketbooks of the town attorneys, and that's incredibly problematic.
14: Erica and the Institute for Justice, which, by the way, takes cases pro bono, or free of charge for its clients, teamed up in 2020 to take Eagle to task on all of this. But where does her case stand today?
16: Currently, we are waiting for the federal judge to make a decision based on the motions that we have submitted, as well as the Town of Eagle. And Town of Eagle has had some motions where they just are asking the judge to throw everything out because they're 100% in the right. And with the Town of Eagle moving this into federal court, I don't think the Town of Eagle citizens even realize what that cost is. Who's paying for this? That's very concerning, for one, and then to be frivolous with additional motions being filed and multiple attorneys working on this case. IJ, with our representation, we're not, as a family, in this suing for hundreds of thousands of dollars. We are suing for $1. And I hope that the public understands that this right now isn't about, you know, being a part of a litigation money-making machine. This is about what's right. I mean, I have teenage children, and I am trying to raise them to be good contributors to society and being good human beings in the world. And this was the perfect civics lesson for them, unfortunately, that it had to be this direct in our family. But, you know, they're getting a very well-rounded understanding of local government and how to operate a business through our farm operations and what our rights are within that.
0: And a great job by Monty Montgomery. A special thanks to Erica Brewer, and also a special thanks to her lawyer, Kirby West of the Institute for Justice. And what a story Erica Brewer told. Small town, rural America at its best, just wanting to sell some produce, getting punished by her own government officials for speaking her mind about some other business before the local board. The story of Erica Brewer, our Rule of Law series, here on Our American Stories. 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
6: I'm weatherology meteorologist Jennifer Wojcicki with a significant weather update. A heat advisory begins at noon today and continues until 8 p.m. tonight. A heat advisory means that a combination of high temperatures and high humidity will produce dangerous conditions, especially for those who are sensitive to heat, especially children and the elderly. In order to prevent heat sickness and heat stroke, take steps to keep cool, drink plenty of water, stay in the shade as much as possible, and, if you must be outside, take occasional breaks in an air-conditioned building to cool down. Watch out for the warning signs of heat stroke, including dizziness, nausea, headache, and disorientation. A heat advisory begins at noon today and continues until 8 p.m. tonight.
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0: Long KRVM. Fascination with Greenland is Mark Kowar, author of America, But Bigger. Let's get into the story.
2: In 2019, Donald Trump surprised America by talking about buying Greenland. This is something that America has done in its past. It's acquired territory, but it seems strange to listeners in the 21st century. And I made a map. I heard the news and decided, what would America look like if it had Greenland as well? And then I thought, well, I should really add Canada and Mexico to the map because the United States has tried to acquire them in the past as well. Pretty soon this map got bigger and bigger and more detailed, and I kept learning more and more stories about places around the world that could have become part of the United States. And I've learned Donald Trump wasn't the first American president who tried to acquire Greenland. The first American to get really interested in Greenland was William Seward, Abraham Lincoln's Secretary of State, and probably America's most ambitious annexationist.
3: Here's Wayne Jensen of the Alaska Historical Commission with more on this man.
5: He thought all of North America should be part of the United States. British Columbia, Panama Canal Zone was one of his pet projects. Samoa, Guam, Hawaii, Guano Islands Act was a bill that Seward introduced into the Senate, and it said that the United States could claim any uninhabited atoll or island that wasn't under the control of another country and that contained guano.
3: Otherwise known as bird or bat poop. I'm not joking about that either. This thing was critically important to fertilizers.
5: But it was also an important component of gunpowder. The United States claimed over 100 atolls or islands, mostly in the Pacific. And there was one in particular that would be of particular strategic importance if there was ever an international war.
8: Hardly had the din of guns been hushed in the Coral Sea when the Battle of Midway blazed forth in all its mighty fury. Here the United States forces met and crushed a full Jap battle fleet.
5: The Battle of Midway turned out to be the turning point in the war in the Pacific, and that was one of those islands that was claimed by the United States under that bill. The only thing, though, that happened during his term as Secretary of State was the acquisition of Alaska. It wasn't called Alaska at that time. It was called Russian America. And they were interested to see if the United States had any interest in that territory. Russia offered $10 million, and Seward offered $5 million, and they settled very quickly at $7 million, which was Seward's maximum. And the Tsar came back and said, yeah, that looks like a good idea. There was a fake ad that was placed in the New York Herald which said, cash, cash, cash, cash paid for cast-off territories, best price given to old colonies, north or south. Any impoverished monarchs retiring from the colonization business may find a good purchaser by addressing William Henry Seward, Post Office, Washington, D.C.
2: But he also had his eyes on Greenland. He commissioned a report just after the Civil War. He was negotiating with Denmark about buying the Danish West Indies, which the U.S. did eventually acquire decades later and are now the U.S. Virgin Islands. But he thought, maybe we can expand the negotiations. Maybe we'll acquire from Denmark not just the West Indies, but also Greenland and Iceland. So he commissioned a report looking at the resources of Greenland and Iceland. It came to the conclusion, yes, the U.S. should acquire these two territories. But before he could make any progress, the political tide in Washington turned against him. Andrew Johnson was now president after Lincoln's assassination. Seward had continued as his Secretary of State, and Johnson was really feuding with Republicans in Congress. And after the purchase of Alaska, the Republicans just said, enough. We're not handing Seward and Johnson another win. There might have been some interest in Greenland, but it was the wrong messenger. The next big push of American interest in Greenland was in the early 20th century when Denmark had settlements in the south of Greenland. Northern Greenland was largely unexplored until Americans started exploring it. Explorers like Robert Peary, who is often credited with first reaching the North Pole, he trekked across northern Greenland, planted the U.S. flag, wanted Greenland to become part of the United States. And there were American diplomats who supported that and wanted to make a trade with Denmark. Woodrow Wilson was interested in that idea, but eventually came to the conclusion that, no, the territory I really want from Denmark is the Danish West Indies, what are now the U.S. Virgin Islands. The Panama Canal had just opened, the Virgin Islands were on the approach to it, so he made a trade, and he bought the Virgin Islands from Denmark, and as part of the deal, he gave up any rights that the United States might have had to Greenland. So the U.S. might have had a good claim to at least parts of northern Greenland based on this exploration by Americans. Wilson gave that up.
1: War's dramatic action reaches the far north as Coast Guardsmen blast their way through ice floes off Greenland in an attempt to break up establishment of Nazi bases.
2: The third attempt on Greenland was after World War II. Denmark had been conquered by Nazi Germany and had basically lost control of Greenland.
3: Here's Ryan Szymanski, the curator for the Battleship New Jersey in Camden, with a little bit more on what that meant. His full video on the subject can be found on the New Jersey's YouTube page. Definitely go check it out. It's great.
7: While Denmark was occupied by the Nazis, their overseas possessions didn't recognize the authority of the puppet government. The Nazis didn't have the power to project control over those islands. That said, the Nazis do actually land troops, might not be the right word, but they land Nazis to set up weather stations.
2: So American troops moved in. They had the consent of the Danish ambassador to Washington, but not the government in occupied Europe.
7: This is where Titanic comes into the story. Following the loss of Titanic in 1912, a number of international countries came up with the Ice Patrol, which primarily involved the United States Coast Guard. Because the United States Coast Guard was plugged into this international safety situation, and because at this time the United States was still neutral, the Danish islands were far more interested in having United States troops take over their protection from Denmark while the Nazis controlled Denmark than in having a belligerent country like Great Britain or Canada come in.
3: By the way, that aforementioned ambassador to the United States, his name was Heinrich Kaufmann. And when he signed the Greenland Defense Agreement with the U.S., he technically committed an act of treason. The puppet Danish government in occupied Copenhagen declared his actions illegal and actually tried him in absentia for treason. He was convicted and stripped of his position. He's considered by most Danes today to be a national hero.
2: So they moved in, set up military installations, really jump-started the Greenland economy, and
7: next to the Panama Canal, which allows American warships to transit from one ocean to another, the Greenland-Iceland-UK gap is the most strategic waterway the United States protects. Predicting the weather in Europe required having weather stations out here to be able to pick up storm fronts on their way in this direction. Notably, the Allies used their weather detecting ability to schedule the D-Day landings, which were originally scheduled for June 5th, 1944. But given meteorological data, General Eisenhower realized he was going to have a break in a storm front, which allowed him to push it back to June 6th, which ended up being a perfect landing opportunity. The Germans, believing that the storm was coming through and that would prevent any landings, were not prepared, with folks like General Erwin Rommel in charge of the defenses going home to celebrate his wife's birthday because the inferior Nazi weather reports said that it was going to be bad weather all throughout.
2: And after the war, the U.S. wanted to stay. They offered Denmark $100 million in gold to keep Greenland. Denmark wasn't interested, but they did say, well, you can't have Greenland, but you can have everything you want out of Greenland. We'll make a treaty with you to give you all the military access you want, and you can build bases and be responsible for Greenland's security. And the U.S. thought that was a good deal. This is the era where it's no longer bigger is better. It's get what you want without too much territory. So instead of buying Greenland, the U.S. got military basing rights in Greenland, and there's still a U.S. base there today.
0: And a terrific job on the production, editing, and storytelling by our own Monty Montgomery. And a special thanks to Mark Kawar, author of America But Bigger, Near Annexations from Greenland to the Galapagos. and what a story he tells about Greenland and our early ambitions to get it, starting with Seward, who of course purchased Alaska, and then Denmark was occupied by the Nazis and American troops moved in. And after the war, the U.S. wanted to stay and offered a hunk of cash to buy it. But the deal was simpler. You can't have Greenland, but you can build bases on it and use it as you may. And that's where we stand today. The story of Greenland and America, here on Our American Stories.
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13: I'm weatherology meteorologist Derek Height with a significant weather update. A severe thunderstorm warning continues for portions of Hitchcock, Dundee, Rawlins, and Cheyenne counties until 1:15 a.m. this morning. This cluster of storms will bring with it the threat for both large hail and straight-line damaging winds. Pea-sized hail and winds up to 60 miles an hour are likely as it moves east at around 20 miles an hour. Once again, a severe thunderstorm warning continues for sections of Hitchcock, Dundee, Rawlins, and Cheyenne counties until 1:15 a.m. this morning. Bear in mind, this batch of storms has potential for pea-sized hail and wind gusts to 60 miles an hour. I'm meteorologist Derek Height. 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
27: A new tact. I'm Sue Guzman, Fox News. President Trump is shifting his approach in the conflict with Iran. We have more from Fox's Anita Vogel.
28: President Trump says that Washington is only semi-negotiating with Tehran right now. He's also signaling more emphasis on economic pressure rather than a new military offensive. Trump claims Iran is in very bad economic shape and does not have money to pay its soldiers. This as Iran continues to defy the U.S. by striking more ships in the Strait of Hormuz. Meantime, Oman and Iran are reportedly very close to reaching a deal to manage the waterway. But Tehran is laying out a new set of demands for reopening it. They include ending the war and removing the U.S. naval blockade. We're also learning the Pentagon is asking the U.S. defense industry to ramp up production as stockpiles reportedly run low.
27: Is Iran's supreme leader still alive? There is speculation that he is not. But according to Iran, he is. And they're planning to provide proof, as we hear from Fox's Marianne Rafferty.
29: Iran is reportedly preparing to
6: release proof its supreme leader is alive and healthy. Tehran claiming photos will be published in the coming days. The supreme leader has been in hiding since the U.S.-Iran war began in March. There's been speculation he was hurt or killed in the same airstrikes that killed his father. State media also saying the supreme leader met with Iran's president this weekend to discuss the economy, military, and the ongoing conflict with Israel and the U.S.
27: It's happened again. F-16 fighter jets had to scramble to intercept at least two planes violating airspace over President Trump's golf club in Bedminster, New Jersey, Sunday afternoon. The airspace above the club had been temporarily restricted as the venue was hosting the LIV Golf New York tournament with the president in attendance. And five people are dead in an outbreak of flesh-eating bacteria in Louisiana. Health officials urging beachgoers to take precautions as the bacteria thrive in seawater and estuaries and lagoons. 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
27: The Wisconsin gubernatorial primaries are Tuesday. Republican candidate Congressman Tom Tiffany tells Fox's The Big Weekend Show he and former Virginia Governor Glenn Youngkin plan to lay out a plan Monday to reduce the cost of building homes.
18: Here's how we're going to reduce costs for you so that you have more money in your pocket. Plus, we're going to bring you better jobs to Wisconsin by not raising taxes, reducing taxes, and reducing the red tape here in Wisconsin.
27: Democratic frontrunner, State Assemblywoman Francesca Hong supports subsidizing construction of affordable housing units and wants to create a state housing authority. She is also proposing a data center moratorium to give the state more time to pass regulations. Minnesota voters headed to the polls Tuesday. Republican Senate candidate Michelle Tafoya telling Fox The Big Weekend Show she's the one for residents frustrated with decades of Democratic rule.
19: We're not going to reelect the establishment politicians who have embarrassed us and who have lost billions and billions of dollars to fraud. When are we across the spectrum in Minnesota going to stand up and say we want common sense, not crazy?
27: Front runners, Lieutenant Governor Peggy Flanagan and Congresswoman Angie Craig are vying for the Democratic nomination. President Trump has not endorsed a candidate in this election. The state's Democratic Party's criticizing Tafoya for her support of the Iran conflict and advising residents concerned about affordability to take one less trip to Starbucks. And evacuation orders are in place across parts of the western United States and southwest Canada. The National Interagency Fire Center says there have been 183 fires breaking out across the U.S. since Saturday. And there was no winner in Saturday night's Powerball drawing, so Monday's jackpot has grown to at least $905 million. This is the eighth largest jackpot in Powerball history. I'm Sue Guzman. This is Fox News.
20: Daily Weather Watch calls for scattered showers and storms overnight. We will see some strong to severe storms, too. With patchy fog expected, mostly cloudy skies, temperatures drop back to around 67. Patchy fog will continue into Monday morning, then a mix of sun and clouds throughout the day and hot temperatures as temperatures climb to 91. Isolated showers and storms are back Monday night, partly cloudy with a low around 66. Then for the day on Tuesday, high around 92 and mostly sunny. Partly cloudy skies into Tuesday night and a low around 67. Not quite as warm for Wednesday, high in the upper 80s then, and mostly sunny. Showers and storms forecast to come in Wednesday night, with increasing clouds and a low around 64. We cool down even more on Thursday, high of 74, with showers and storms and cloudy. From the 880 Weather Center, I'm meteorologist Regina Cole. For more, check KRVN.com. Right now, it's 76 degrees.
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0: 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Our next storyteller is an American chili pepper breeder who's the founder and president of the Puckerbutt Pepper Company. And by the way, you've probably seen him on Hot Ones, on cable, Hulu, or wherever you get your television. 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
1: All right, I'm Smokin' Ed Curry. I'm the president, owner, mad scientist, and chef at the Puckerbutt Pepper Company. And I'm known for making hot sauce and known for breeding peppers. I bred the Pepper X, which is the current Guinness World Record, and I bred the Carolina Reaper, which was the world record for 13 years. Those are the peppers people know about, but there's a whole lot more coming. Now, you know, people often ask, how did I get into doing plants? And, you know, that's really a story that goes all the way back to my childhood. I grew up in New York, and we were fortunate enough to be one of the houses on the block that had a yard. And my mother made beautiful gardens. And that was rare for New York City. And, you know, we would go out as little kids and help her in the garden. It wasn't really anything of interest. It was more of, hey, let's hang out with Mom. And then we moved to Valley Forge, Pennsylvania. And when we moved there, we had a very big lot. I mean, it was huge. And the gardens got bigger and bigger, and I got more interest in it. And one of the things my mother started showing me how to do, she would get different colors from flowers by crossing tubers or by adding nutrients into the ground that caused the flowers to come out not what they did the year before. So that really, I was a smart kid, and that kind of piqued my interest into, oh, this looks kind of cool. Maybe I can do this, you know. And then we moved to Michigan. But by that time, essentially, I was a full-blown addict. I had been drinking through my childhood. I got a lot of trouble in elementary school and junior high, drinking and doing drugs and smoking when you're not supposed to be. So that got me interested in, well, if I can breed, you know, flowers, if I can do stuff with that, what can I do with pot? You know, at the time, the only real source for any knowledge on pot was a magazine called High Times. And, you know, I tried crossing different strains of pot that came in. But those were high school attempts. Those were kid attempts, not really science attempts.

0: My parents dropped me off at college at a very young age, because as I said, I was a smart kid, you know, so I was ahead of grade of everybody else. I went to college on my, I think it was my 17th birthday. It was kind of funny because my dad gave me a case of Heineken Dark, a case of Heineken Light, and told me if I wanted to continue living the lifestyle I was living, I better find something to cure heart disease or cancer, because that kills our family, and you're going to die pretty young, you know? And, you know, I took that to heart because I wanted to keep on partying. That's plain and simple. So I went to a place called the library, trying to research who didn't have heart disease or Heineken Light, and told me if I wanted to continue living the lifestyle I was living, I better find something to cure heart disease or cancer, because that kills our family, and you're going to die pretty young, you know? And, you know, I took that to heart because I wanted to keep on partying. That's plain and simple. So I went to a place called the library, trying to research who didn't have heart disease or cancer. In the equatorial band, whether they're westernized or not, had very, very low heart indices of heart disease or cancer. I mean, almost zil. At the time, there were five indices I could find that were common in all those different cultures. And the one that I could standardize in a lab was capsaicin. So that really piqued my interest in peppers. I always liked hot stuff. You know, growing up in New York in a half-Italian family, I was exposed to pepper flakes and pepperoncini and cherry peppers and things like that. But nothing really hot. So during one of my trips back home, I went to a place called the West East, which was a restaurant that was run by a Vietnamese family. And I told them I wanted the hottest thing they had. They said, no, you know. And I said, yeah, let me try. And when I ate that, it threw me for a loop, okay? But it also made me feel really good. It kind of got me high, you know? And I kept on eating, and I kept on drinking those Thai coffees, and I kept on eating, sweating and snotting. I asked them where I could get those peppers, and they gave me a bag full of peppers, but they also gave me a little pepper plant. It was a Vietnamese bird pepper. And that was my first exposure to a hot, what I thought was a hot pepper, which now I would say is a mild pepper. I'd pop them like candy, you know? But the very first thing I did was go back to my dorm room, and I fed them to other people I knew just to watch their reactions. But, you know, again, the addiction was taking a toll on my life. And I kind of, you know, I saw an angel. I thought, you know, looking back on it, I had decided that I didn't want to live anymore, but I really, you know, I still didn't want to kill myself, if that makes any sense.
1: And you've been listening to the founder and president of the Pucker Butt Pepper Company, and that's Ed Curry. And he's telling a heck of a story about his early life and the problems he had with alcohol and drugs, but also the curiosity he had and the affection he had for this thing called peppers. He had discovered and learned to love peppers from his Italian side of his family, but not hot peppers. I'm half Italian and we love peppers. We put peppers in everything, but not the kind that he's talking about. That had to happen when he walked into a Vietnamese restaurant and discovered the true nature of hot. And of course, he was also descending into a dark place, and he was thinking of ending his own life, but not actually thinking about going through with it. When we come back, more of the story of Ed Curry here on Our American Stories. Lee Habib here, the host of Our American Stories. 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
7: And we return to Our American Stories. Let's return to Ed Curry, and he is the founder and president of the Puckerbutt Pepper Company.
8: So I had decided one night in a blizzard to open up all the doors and windows. And I put a massive amount of drugs and alcohol in front of me. I was ready to, you know, just put myself to sleep, essentially. And I saw an angel. It was an angel. Okay. And I know that because I went and looked for footprints, and there were no footprints in the snow. All right. And that angel told me to go to a place called Brighton Hospital. And I knew where Brighton, Michigan was, so I loaded up my T-top Camaro and drove out in a blizzard looking for this place. But when I got there, it was a rehab hospital. And I told them I didn't need to stay there, you know. They talked me into staying. Oh, sorry, I got to try something hot. We're cooking a project here. I think it's good. All right. Lou, I think it's real good.
9: All right.
8: Whoa! So, I wound up staying 33 days at that hospital. Funny sidebar about this. When I was about 17 years old, I went to my neighbor's house, but his mom and dad had gotten divorced, and his mom worked really far away. So we go down and sit around his kitchen table and do bong hits and drink whatever was in the liquor cabinet and just have fun. And she walked in on us and she said, one day you guys are all going to wind up where I work. She turned out to be the director of the hospital I went at. And she was a counselor there when she told us that. And she told me, she said, I told you back in 1979 you were going to wind up here, and you did, you know? So, I'm starting to study peppers in college. And we're coming up on first semester finals. I got a bunch of people in my room with a keg of Low and Brow Dark. And we're doing bong hits and other various things. I think a few of us popped some mushrooms. And one of the girls who was in the room, for part of her final, she had to ask people what they wanted to achieve in life. And she went around the room, and someone said they were going to be a doctor, or someone said they were going to be a lawyer. He did turn out to be a lawyer. You know, there were like 12 of us in there. And this was the week before Thanksgiving. So it was like the Tuesday or Monday before Thanksgiving of 1981. And I said, I am going to make the hottest pepper in the world. And she wrote that down. All right, Ed Curry. Hottest pepper in the world. We fast forward to 2007. We had remained friends. I called her up and I talked her into moving down to South Carolina and helping me run this blooming business. And about 2 weeks later, she produced the notes from 1981 showing that I was going to make the hottest pepper in the world. And I had already given Winthrop University what became the Reaper to test. And at the time, it rated the hottest that was ever measured at 1.275 million Scoville heat units. Let me explain what a Scoville heat unit is for you. And that's the measurement we use to see how hot a pepper is. In the early 1900s, a guy named Wilbur Scoville came up with this scale, and it was a very subjective scale. It was how much of a liquid it took to dilute a pepper until you couldn't feel any of the heat. But see, for me, I don't feel any of the heat from a jalapeno. So that would be zero to me, whereas you might be 5,000 ounces to not feel any of the heat. So that was the Scoville heat scale for a long time. But then science caught up with the needs of like the medical community, you know, because like capsaicinoids are used in a lot of things medicinally and have been since the early 1900s. Sports creams, you know, Bengay, that kind of thing. So to standardize it, they came up with a machine called an HPLC, a high performance liquid chromatogram. But that's where the science comes in. So, anyway, getting back to, I got clean, okay? And I couldn't go anywhere. I was in some legal trouble. And I needed something to do with my day because, essentially, I had to go to a bunch of meetings, a bunch of rehab, a bunch of everything. So I started messing around with peppers. But again, really just to hurt people who I knew from rehab and in meetings. It was fun, you know? And then, like, my sponsor at the time, he was like, hey, you're getting high off of these things. And there's some fact to that. When you eat capsaicin in any form, hot sauce, whatever, peppers, there's a nerve receptor that only mammals have, TRVP1. That reacts with the capsaicin to send a chemical signal to your brain saying, you're on fire, don't eat this. But if you put it on your skin, you get the same reaction. But it's just a brain trick. There's no actual heat in peppers. But because your brain thinks you're on fire, it also releases a huge amount of dopamine and endorphin into your system. Kind of like a runner's high. So you either get a fight or a flight response. Some people don't like what's going on, so they're the ones who run around chugging milk, you know, throwing up, crying. Or you get a fight response. you know, and you kind of like what's going on, you do it again. You know, there's nothing you can stop for the physiological. Like, I just ate something hot. My saliva is running. My nose is running. My eyes are watering. My skin kind of flushed. You know, that's just physiological reactions from the base brain. Nothing you can do about that. But I'm an addict in recovery, okay? My body kind of likes that feeling. So my body goes to the fight response. So I kind of noticed early on that even though a lot of people had reaction to eating peppers, those in the recovery community went back for seconds. Now, through the late 80s, early 90s, I had moved back and forth between Michigan and Carolina half a dozen times, trying to change my circumstance. But wherever I went, I was there. So the same thing happened no matter what. But I loved South Carolina. And I loved the dirt in South Carolina. And I loved the history of South Carolina. And I kept on going back.
7: And you're listening to Ed Curry, and he's the founder and president of the Pucker Butt Pepper Company. And my goodness, what a complicated life he's leading. There's a blizzard one night, he's in college, and there he is. Well, he's just downing a massive amount of pills and drugs. And in the end, as he put it, he was just trying to go to sleep permanently. And it didn't happen. As he put it, he saw an angel. And he said it was a snowy day and there were no footprints. And that angel told him to go to a rehab his friend's mother had told him he'd end up in many years before. And for those of you who think, oh, an angel, you know, what a load of you know what. Well, there are people who believe it. And don't tell Ed Curry he didn't see an angel. And then, of course, there he is with that pepper obsession. And for some reason, well, he just likes hot and really hot. And hearing about the psychological effects and the physiological effects is remarkable, and how some personalities deal with heat and another doesn't, and how the body produces, well, chemicals in response to that heat. It's fascinating. And of course, it fascinated Ed Curry and saved Ed Curry. It's very clear that this obsession saved him from narcotics and alcohol and drugs. When we come back, more of the story of Ed Curry, the founder and president of Pucker Butt Pepper Company, here on Our American Stories.

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8: KDD Weather Watch calls for scattered showers and storms overnight. We will see some strong to severe storms, too. With patchy fog expected, mostly cloudy skies, temperatures drop back to around 67. Patchy fog will continue into Monday morning, then a mix of sun and clouds throughout the day and hot temperatures as temperatures climb to 91. Isolated showers and storms are back Monday night, partly cloudy with a low around 66. Then for the day on Tuesday, a high around 92 and mostly sunny. Partly cloudy skies into Tuesday night at a low around 67. Not quite as warm for Wednesday, high in the upper 80s then and mostly sunny. Showers and storms forecast to come in Wednesday night, with increasing clouds and a low around 64. We cool down even more on Thursday, a high of 74, with showers and storms and cloudy. From the 880 Weather Center, I'm meteorologist Regina Cole. For more, check KRVN.com. Right now, it's 75 degrees.
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10: Fox News, I'm Sue Guzman. Iran continuing to insist that the Strait of Hormuz won't reopen until the U.S. meets its list of demands.
11: Iran's Supreme National Security Council issued a fresh statement over the weekend calling on the United States to permanently end the war in the region and compensate Iran for damages before the Strait would reopen.
10: Fox's Trey Yang's Israel meantime is rejecting President Trump's plan for Gaza, saying it won't withdraw forces from the Palestinian territory until Hamas disarms. Gas prices are up over the past couple of weeks. Trilby Lundberg with the Lundberg Survey telling us
12: there's been another rise at the gas pump. Prices are up about 8 cents in the past 2 weeks, and the new price is $4.18.
10: Don Nelson, the second winningest NBA coach who won 5 titles as a Celtics player, has died. He was 86. 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
0: 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Let's pick up where we last left off.
16: So the very first thing I did when they told me I could leave the state of Michigan was I called my parents. I had to humble myself. I'm a 38-year-old man. I had to humble myself and say, Mom and Dad, can I come live with you? And to my surprise, they said yes. Okay. Now, I didn't realize there were going to be a ton of rules I really didn't like when I got there. They didn't trust me at all, and they had every right not to trust me. But I called a buddy of mine who had been one of my best friends since I was 14. He immediately packed his family and his two small children, you know, his wife and two small children up, came down and packed me up and moved me down to South Carolina. I was gone within 48 hours of the court setting me free. When I got here, it was November. So there really wasn't much I could do as far as planting or anything like that. But the one thing that did happen was I met a young lady. Okay. And I asked her for her name, and she was like, who wants to know? Looking straight at me. And I asked her for her phone number, and she was like, not a chance in hell. She, like, in front of me, she called me a funny little man. And she was rude to me, seriously rude to me. But in one of the events for the group that I met her in, I heard her say, I wish someone would make salsa. And I got together all the stuff to make some salsa, and I made peach mango salsa. And she asked, who made the salsa? And I was in. Okay. She doesn't like me saying this because she's a Christian Southern woman. But in the springtime, she moved me into her house. Okay. I had officially asked her to marry me already. But we were walking in the beach in Hilton Head. And I took all the silver out of the inside of the pack of cigarettes. All the silver. And while we were walking, I formed a ring out of it. And I got down on my knee on the beach in Hilton Head, and I said, Linda, would you form a limited liability corporation with me? And she said, what? You know, I said, will you form an LLC with me? And she was like, what are you trying to say? Are you trying to tell me you want to get married? And I was like, yeah. And she wore that band of cigarette wrapper for the rest of the weekend. You know, it was really, really cool. But she moved me in the springtime, and she went away for some conference, and I went to Home Depot and bought 5-gallon buckets in bulk, and I bought a ton of dirt, and when she came home, every square inch of her yard was filled with peppers and tomatoes. And she was like, what are you doing? You know, and I said, well, I'm going to build a greenhouse back here. She was like, why? And I told her, God has put it on my heart that I need to do peppers. I've been doing stuff with peppers since 81. I'm going to make the hottest pepper in the world. I'm going to cure cancer. I'm going to cure heart disease. And she's like, well, if that's what you want to do, that's what you're doing. She had no idea how much fruit would come off of all those plants. So she's like, what are we going to do with this? And I said, oh, we'll make hot sauce and salsa and give it to our friends. You know, make Christmas presents and stuff. And we started giving that stuff away. And the next year, after we got married, we were giving a lot of stuff away, okay? And she said, people will buy this. And I said, no, they won't. And she proved me wrong. We went to a local farmer's market, and we sold a lot of hot sauce and a lot of salsa in one day. And she said, let's form a business. And that's when we formed our first hot sauce business. And I decided that we weren't going to have enough volume and pepper, so I asked the neighbor, I said, hey, if I plant peppers in your yard, because he was always like, what are you doing? I said, if I do this in your yard and pay your electric and water bill, will you be cool with that? He was like, oh, that's fine with me. And then another neighbor saw that, and I made the deal with them. So the second year, we had 3 yards in the neighborhood filled up with, you know, approximately 5,000-6,000 plants. The next year, we had 7 yards filled up with about 20,000 plants. You know, it just kept on growing from there. The end of 2006 is when I saw my first farmland, and we planted that in 2007. Again, it was all about really hurting people. And I had a few contacts in the medical community, and they were like, they were taking samples of peppers, but, you know, I was saying, this is the compound we need to look at. You know, I knew the science behind it. And, you know, they were just doing low-level research, spare time stuff, not real stuff. Let's see, 2007, we started the farm. And in 2006, I had gotten my first storefront, okay? And we were selling a lot of hot sauce. But it was crappy hot sauce. I really wasn't doing it right, you know? We were selling in mason jars, sometimes in woozies, you know? I was designing labels. They looked like two-year-olds had done them, things like that. But I've got this really hot pepper, okay? And I've been hearing people with it for a couple of years. And we've been getting it tested over at Winthrop University. And one of the grad students who's testing my stuff said, you know, you're beating the current Guinness World Record right now. And I was like, oh, I had no idea, you know, no idea at all. She goes, actually, your first test beat the Guinness World Record. But now that the plant's becoming stable, why don't we get some data and why don't you do a world record? And her name was LaQuisha. I wasn't even looking for a record. All the people who worked for me at that time were in recovery. Okay. And they were all, every single one of them was a character and all had trouble finding direction. And we were the biggest group of misfits you could ever find in your life. If there was a mistake to be made, we made that mistake, okay? And sometimes we didn't learn from those mistakes, we just made them again and again, trying to prove ourselves right, you know? But LaQuisha graduated in 2009, and she published a poster as part of her grad, you know, they do projects. She published a poster showing a bunch of data on what was at the time called HP22B, showing that it was the hottest thing in the world. And the internet went crazy. People were calling me liars. People were calling me a thief. People, you know, there was one group that was like, this can't be. We don't know who this guy is. But what happened with that is I also went to the real experts. Reached out, and the real doctors reached out, and the real scientists reached out. And in talking to them, they figured out that I knew a little bit about science, you know, and I told them what I was doing. And a lot of researchers were very interested in the medical benefits that I purported for peppers and showed them through research since the early 1900s.
0: When we come back, more of the story of Ed Curry, the founder and president of Pucker Butt Pepper Company, here on Our American Stories.

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0: And we continue with Our American Stories. And we're listening to Ed Curry, the founder and president of the Pucker Butt Pepper Company, sharing his story. Let's pick up where we last left off.
12: So business is growing.
11: I'm getting a lot of international recognition from all the press. I was invited to participate in something called the Charlotte Ventures. And when I went there, I didn't feel like I belonged. But they picked me to be in the finals. And the first lady who went up is like, I have 400 and some researchers in my facility. She was a doctor. We've discovered a pinprick test for breast cancer to get rid of mammograms. It's 90% accurate, and we want to use the money to get two more researchers and get this to market. And I'm looking at, you know, around me, and everybody's in doctor uniforms, you know, and it's a big auditorium full of people. And the next guy goes up and he's like, I have developed a process with nanorobots to deliver chemotherapy into cancer cells, and there's only 10% of the, you know, and I want to use the money to do more field tests, you know, and blah, blah, blah. And the next person gets up and they're like curing some eye disease. And the next person gets up and they're curing some other disease. And then it was my turn, and I went up and I was like, my name's Smokin' Ed Curry. I invented the hottest pepper in the world, and I don't belong here. And I walked off the stage, you know, and I got third place. I got third place. I couldn't believe it, because the judges were looking at all the data, not just our speech. But that got me in touch with doctors who are really interested. Like that doctor with the nanorobots, he goes, you used to be fat. And I was like, yeah, I used to be fat. You know, he goes, I remember you. You said peppers cure cancer. Let's figure out why. And that got me in touch with people who were doing ALS, which got me in touch with people who were doing obesity, which got me in touch with it. All of a sudden, all these people in the medical community were listening to the things I was saying, looking at the research I had done. You know, you can look up all this stuff online. I mean, there's a chion, a capsaicinoid that causes an autoimmune sequence in cancer and kills the cancer. It causes it to kill itself. Delivery method is the problem. Not everybody will eat a stupid hot thing like this all day long, okay? And it's up to the medical community to come out with something. We'll see what comes of it. But anyway, 2011, a funny thing happened. Through a miracle, absolute miracle God story, my wife and I were in the delivery room as our daughter was being born. We adopted a baby girl. 2 years later, the same miracle happened and we had a baby boy. But in between then, I had worked for the banks, and my bank got bought by another bank. And I was planning to take a leave of absence. And the day I was leaving for my leave of absence, I got let go. So I found myself without a job, without an income, except for the pepper business, which was not making enough money to support itself. It got to the point where I was borrowing money for payroll, always paying back, but robbing Peter to pay Paul, essentially. So my wife was like, you need to work full-time in the pepper business and make that profit. And I was like, okay. I made you a promise, baby, that I would not, I'm going to find a regular job. Because I promised you, until all the debt was paid back, I would not stop working. And she relieved me of that promise, and I went full-time in the pepper business. See, beforehand, I was working at the bank from like 4 or 5 in the morning until, you know, 2 or 3 in the afternoon, and then driving to the farm and working the farm, and then going and making hot sauce at night. Between the two jobs, I was running about 18 hours a day. So we're still growing, but struggling. I had like 29 employees. I really didn't need them all, but, you know, people needed jobs. The downturn in the economy caused my friends to need jobs, and I hired them all. And I was sitting at a thing called the Southern Women's Christmas Show, looking around at the people who were working with me, trying to decide who I was laying off by payday, because I had 2 weeks to pay them all the money I owed them if I laid them off. And my phone kept on buzzing. I looked down and the phone was ringing. And it was someone from Guinness. And it said, congratulations, Ed. You're officially amazing. You have the Guinness World Record for the hottest pepper in the world. And I started weeping. I literally got down on my knees and started weeping and praising God. And someone thought I was having a heart attack, and they called the little EMS unit, and this EMS golf cart thing came around the corner, and they were like, who's having a heart attack? And I was like, no, I'm crying, man. It's okay. It's okay. It's tears of joy, you know, not sorrow. But from there on, it has been, every day has been a journey that's an absolute miracle, whether it's good or bad. I've been able to grow this business to the point where we were supplying a whole lot of major manufacturers, and I mean major manufacturers, Fortune 500 companies, with the products they need to make the products they have. I got to meet my friends at Hot Ones. We make sauces for them, and they make a lot of hot sauce. And my sauces are going worldwide as the hottest and the mildest sauce. No one will believe me, but my goal isn't about making the hottest pepper in the world, because there's hotter top peppers that we've made that just taste like crap, so you can't use them for anything. It's more about the flavor and the heat and economies of scale. There was a national distributor making a wing sauce. They were using 11 55-gallon drums of salt mash to make this wing sauce. And I showed their head chef, who's right here in the same hometown, you can replace 55-gallon drums with a 5-gallon of Carolina Reaper and get the same heat and better flavor. And they did the experiment, and then they bought Reaper, okay, because of the economies of scale. They're saving the cost of 11 55-gallon drums. It had to do with a big business saving money on a product that they were selling a lot of. And see, Pepper X is three times hotter than the Reaper. So now if I approach that company with Pepper X, they can cut their cost in a third. Right now I'm a dad to a 10-year-old and a 12-year-old. If you had told me that was going to happen, I would have told you, you were out of your mind. I was not meant to have children, right? Even though I was clean, I really didn't grow up until I was married to Linda for like 6 years, 7 years. I was still a child inside. I had to learn what it was to be a man. And then I had to be taught what it was to be a real man and a husband and a boss and a leader. I had to seek out, or God put in my life, men who could teach me those things. So now I can support my family and be a father and a husband to my family. When you add up all the people, it's a lot of people. And some of them even call me a father figure, you know. And then my community that I live in, which I support by donating everything I can and having our company do everything I can. Then my church community, which I support 100%. I am just, the only word, thoroughly blessed to have gotten on this journey, built this business, and be in the position I am today. We'll see what tomorrow brings. If it all disappears tomorrow, I'll still be a happy man, because I know that's God's will for my life. But hopefully I can keep this going for another 20, 30 years.
12: And a terrific job by the production, editing, and storytelling by our own Greg Hengler. And a special thanks to Ed Curry. He's the president and founder of the Puckerbutt Pepper Company. And what a story he told. My goodness, he was on a ledge. He was out there. It was the birth of his daughter. He'd adopted a child 2 years earlier. He was working at a bank while dabbling with a part-time pepper business that wasn't really even meeting its bills, or just barely. And then he gets the notice from his bank, that legit job he kept to be an honest man. And he thought he was going to give him a leave of absence, and it turned into a layoff. And what did he do? Well, thanks to his wife, who had faith in him, he turned that part-time pepper business into a full business. But even there, he was teetering until he got that call that he was indeed the holder of the record the Guinness record for the hottest pepper in the world. As he put it, he has a thoroughly blessed life. So many Americans do. They're crooked lives in the sense that they aren't straight lines they live, but crooked ones. And Ed is a perfect example. Ed Curry's story, a classic American story here on Our American Stories.
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21: More pressure on Iran. I'm Ted Lindner, Fox News. President Trump Sunday indicating he's prepared to use economic pressure and not military force to try and encourage Iran to agree to an end to the months-long conflict, telling Axios, quote, we're low-keying it. We're only semi-negotiating with them. Just watching the fact that they have no money. This is Iran, though, continues to defy the U.S. by striking more ships in the Strait of Hormuz. Oman and Iran are reportedly close to a deal to manage the waterway. Iran's supreme leader is alive. Well, according to Iran, he is, and they're providing proof. Fox's Marion Rafferty with the details on this for us this morning.
22: Iran is reportedly preparing to release proof its supreme leader is alive and healthy. Tehran claiming photos will be published in the coming days. The supreme leader has been in hiding since the U.S.-Iran war began in March. There's been speculation he was hurt or killed in the same airstrikes that killed his father. State media also saying the supreme leader met with Iran's president this weekend to discuss the economy, military, and the ongoing conflict with Israel and the U.S.
21: This comes amid talks between the U.S. and Iran, though President Trump says he's only semi-negotiating with them. Part of that cost, higher gas and oil prices. Crude prices were headed higher Sunday night. It's Trilby Lumberg with the Lumberg Survey says gas prices rose again.
23: Prices are up about 8 cents in the past
3: 2 weeks, and the new price is $4.18.
21: AAA puts the national average at $4.01 a gallon. Evacuation orders in place across parts of the western U.S. and southwest Canada as extremely hot and dry conditions fuel the spread of wildfires in the region. The National Interagency Fire Center saying 183 fires erupted across the U.S. since Saturday, including 8 large ones. No winner in Saturday night's Powerball drawing. That means tonight, Monday night's jackpot grown to at least $905 million. If you go for a one-time payout, you're looking at about $391 million. The prize ranks as the 8th largest jackpot in Powerball history. 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
21: The Wisconsin gubernatorial primaries are Tuesday. Republican candidate Congressman Tom Tiffany telling Fox's The Big Weekend show he and former Virginia Governor Glenn Youngkin will lay out a plan Monday to reduce the cost of building homes.
24: Here's how we're going to reduce costs for you so that you have more money in your pocket. Plus, we're going to bring you better jobs to Wisconsin by not raising taxes, reducing taxes, and reducing the red tape here in Wisconsin.
21: Democrat frontrunner State Assemblywoman Francesca Hong supports subsidizing construction of affordable housing units and wants to create a state housing authority. She also proposed a data center moratorium to give the state time to pass regulations. Minnesota voters are headed to the polls Tuesday. Republican Senate candidate Michelle Tafoya telling Fox's The Big Weekend show she's the one for residents frustrated with decades of Democratic rule.
25: We're not going to reelect the establishment politicians who have embarrassed us and who have lost billions and billions of dollars to fraud. When are we across the spectrum in Minnesota going to stand up and say, we want common sense, not crazy?
21: Frontrunners Lieutenant Governor Peggy Flanagan and Congressman Angie Craig are vying for the Democratic nomination. President Trump has not endorsed a candidate in the election. The state's Democratic Party criticizing Tafoya for her support of the Iran war and advising residents concerned about affordability to, quote, take one less trip to Starbucks. It's not the first time it's happened this weekend, though. F-16 fighter jets had to scramble to intercept at least two planes violating airspace over President Trump's golf club in Bedminster, New Jersey. This happened on Sunday afternoon. The airspace above the club had been temporarily restricted as the venue hosts the LIV Golf New York tournament. The president, who of course is an avid golf enthusiast, was attending the event. NORAD reporting to X on Sunday all aircraft were safely escorted out of the area. I'm Ted Lindner. This is Fox News.
26: Daily Weather Watch calls for scattered showers and storms overnight. We will see some strong to severe storms, too. With patchy fog expected, mostly cloudy skies. Temperatures drop back to around 67. Patchy fog will continue into Monday morning, then a mix of sun and clouds throughout the day and hot temperatures as temperatures climb to 91. Isolated showers and storms are back Monday night. Partly cloudy with a low around 66. Then for the day on Tuesday, a high around 92 and mostly sunny. Partly cloudy skies into Tuesday night at a low around 67. Not quite as warm for Wednesday, high in the upper 80s then and mostly sunny. Showers and storms forecast to come in Wednesday night with increasing clouds and a low around 64. We cool down even more on Thursday, a high of 74 with showers and storms and cloudy. From the 880 Weather Center, I'm meteorologist Regina Cole. For more, check KRVN.com. Right now, it's 75 degrees.
27: I'm weatherology meteorologist Jennifer Wojcicki with a significant weather update. A heat advisory begins at noon today and continues until 8 p.m. tonight. A heat advisory means that a combination of high temperatures and high humidity will produce dangerous conditions, especially for those who are sensitive to heat, especially children and the elderly. In order to prevent heat sickness and heat stroke, take steps to keep cool, drink plenty of water, stay in the shade as much as possible, and, if you must be outside, take occasional breaks in an air-conditioned building to cool down. Watch out for the warning signs of heat stroke, including dizziness, nausea, headache, and disorientation. A heat advisory begins at noon today and continues until 8 p.m. tonight.
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0: With Emma Gatewood's youngest daughter, Lucy Gatewood Seeds. 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
5: It's Groucho Marx in You Bet Your Life. Here he is, the one, the only...
6: What have we next, George?
5: Groucho, I have Emma Gatewood standing by to talk to you.
6: Now, where are you from, Emma?
7: Gallipolis, Ohio.
6: Well, Emma, now that your children are grown, what do you do for excitement?
7: Oh, I hike.
6: You hike?
7: Yes.
6: You mean you just keep walking all the time? What kind of walking do you do?
7: I walked the Oregon Trail.
6: The Oregon Trail?
7: This year.
6: Oh, you walked it?
7: Yes.
6: You mean like Lewis and Clark?
7: Yes.
6: When was this?
7: This year.
6: You walked the Oregon Trail this
7: year?
6: Yes. How did you arrive at that kind of a pastime?
7: Oh, I didn't have anything else to do. The family is all married and gone, and I just wanted to do something.
6: How old are you?
7: 72.
6: 72. Huh? And how long was this trip that you...
7: 2,000 miles.
6: You walked 2,000 miles? What were you walking for?
7: I like to walk, and I just
6: but isn't it dull
7: like to spend the summer that way.
6: Don't you? Isn't it dull if you don't have some objective of some kind?
7: Suppose well, I
6: when you got to the other end, what happened? You turn around and walk back again?
7: No. This year I walked up Centennial, up to Portland.
6: And from where?
7: Independence, Missouri.
8: Mm-hmm. Emma Gatewood met and married when she was 18 years old. A man 10 years older than her named P.C. Gatewood, and they started what would be a 30-year marriage and produce 11 children. What no one really knew except the people who lived there with the Gatewood family was that Emma and P.C. Gatewood fought a lot, and that P.C. Gatewood was a hard-fisted barbarian and often beat his wife senseless.
9: When I was 8 years old, things got so rough that Mama left. Mama would be horrified at my telling this story because she never ever referred to it in any of her interviews. But I think it's an important part of her personality, her character, her strength, and how her self-confidence prevailed.
8: But nobody in the outside world really knew until one fight they had sort of erupted into public view, and Emma

0: she decided she was going to try to hike the Appalachian Trail.
1: She wanted to do something that was noteworthy that no one else had done. There weren't a lot of hikers on the trail. No one had hiked it from end to end in one season, and no woman had ever hiked it, and that inspired her. She decided she could do it.
0: She didn't know much about what this trail was like. She didn't know exactly where it went. She had read a story about it in a copy of National Geographic magazine. It had colorful pictures and painted a very roseate scene on the Appalachian Trail. It said anyone in moderate physical condition could hayfoot, strawfoot from Georgia to Maine. It said it was as wide as a Mack truck. There was a shelter within every day's walk. It really gave some people the wrong idea about what it might take to hike 2,050 miles. After all the kids were grown and gone, she was owning a little trailer park and tucking away money. She was saving her Social Security check. It was not very much, but she wouldn't need very much for a hike of the Appalachian Trail in 1955. And she was setting off on long walks. It was a common thing for her to walk, sometimes what we would think long distances, 10 miles, 15 miles to visit a friend and come back home. She always found refuge in the outdoors. In order to get away from her husband, she would run out into the woods and hide. And so the woods for her was a haven. A lot of people think of it as a difficult place to exist. And for her, I think it came to represent a safe place. And so she was completely comfortable in the woods.
1: And so she prepared without telling anyone where she was going, what she was up to. And she flew to Maine and decided that she would start from Mount Katahdin, Maine, and then hike to Mount Oglethorpe, Georgia.
2: I was going to hike that trail and just not tell anybody, so that nobody could try to stop me. And I didn't know what to pack, but I figured common sense had gotten me through that far, so it should probably keep on getting me through. Got myself on a bus, and before you could say, Emma Rowena Caldwell Gatewood, are you out of your blooming mind? I was in Maine. Oh, I started hiking the very next day.
3: And you've been listening to the story of Emma Gatewood, the first woman to ever hike the Appalachian Trail. And what a story, what a life lived. Married at 18, 11 children, and married to a violent man who beat her. And what was so interesting is listening to her daughter talk about the fact that she didn't want to talk about it to anybody. The woods were the refuge for her. The marriage in the end and that violence, well, something came of it for Emma. And then what came of it was 11 children. And what came of it was this desire, this connection with nature that led to that inspiring idea of hers to be the first woman to ever hike the Appalachian Trail, 2,050 miles. When we come back, what happens next with Emma Gatewood here on Our American Stories. 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
5: And we continue with Our American Stories and the story of Emma Gatewood, the first woman to hike the Appalachian Trail all the way through, and she just happened to be 67 years old when she did it. And here to continue the story is author Ben Montgomery, along with Emma Gatewood's youngest daughter, Lucy Gatewood Seeds. Let's pick up where we last left off.
6: So she set off first from Maine in 1954 and didn't make it very far. She got lost only within 100 miles from Mount Katahdin, which was the northern terminus at the time. And she thought she was going to die. She had this experience where she couldn't find the trail. She had run out of food. She had broken her glasses. One of those terrible black flies had bitten her on the eye, which was all swollen. And she thought, well, if I'm going to die, this is as good a place as any. And she laid down on a rock and was just ready to waste away, I guess, and decided, you know what, I'm going to give it one more shot and try to find the trail again. She got up and made it back to the trail and found her way back to Rainbow Camp, which is one of the fish camps that she had walked through before. And there were some men out there, some of the park rangers at Baxter State Park, who saw her coming, and they were like,
7: you're too old to be doing this. You need to go home.
6: So she did, sort of defeated. She planned to hike 2,050 miles, and she had made it less than 50, and so she started putting things together for another attempt. She wasn't done with the trail. The trail wasn't done with her yet. And that's when, 1955, she told her children she was going on a walk. And when they heard from her again, she had dropped a postcard in the mail at Roanoke, Virginia, saying, by walk, I mean I'm hiking the Appalachian Trail. So that was the first many of them knew that she was on this quest.
7: And so she had a trail guide, and she had foodstuffs, and she had changes of clothes, and she had tools, and I don't know what all she did carry, but she didn't get very far until she realized that she couldn't carry a 50-pound pack on her back. So she took out a half of that and sent it home, and then each time that she hiked, she would pare it down until she got down to about an 18-pound pack that she carried, and she decided to start a month earlier in April. But she flew to Georgia and started at Mount Oglethorpe, which is where the original trail started.
6: She brought with her not much. She had a shower curtain to keep the rain off, and she slept under that occasionally. She had an army blanket for warmth. She had a gingham dress that she could shake out in the event she had to pass through a town because she wanted to look proper, and occasionally carried some foodstuffs, dried milk, raisins, peanuts, but she was not prepared for what she faced on the trail, which often was swollen creeks and rivers, improperly blazed trails. She got lost a number of times. There were great stretches that had not been maintained, which means the trail had sort of disappeared back into the forest floor. In 1955, there were two back-to-back weather events that wreaked havoc right up the Appalachian Mountains. Two hurricanes made landfall back-to-back off the coast of North Carolina. They dumped unprecedented amounts of rain on the Appalachian region. And she was out there alone on the Appalachian Trail during both of those hurricanes. She would write in her diary things like, walked 9 miles through water today, nearly got blown off a mountain, that sort of thing. But she never mentioned anything about hurricanes, and I'm not sure to this day that she knew that she was walking through these two hurricanes. One night, she spends the night on some picnic tables up out of the rain with two boys. They were Navy boys, and they were on a fishing expedition. They had like 8 days to kill, and so they were just doing a short hike on the Appalachian Trail and doing a lot of things. So they all stayed together at the same shelter the night before. And then Emma, of course, gets up very early in the morning to start her hikes before the sun comes up. And she made it down the trail to Clarendon Gorge, which was a sizely gorge. And there had been a footbridge that connected one side of the gorge to the other. But that, because of the flood, had washed away. And she had no idea how she was going to get across. And so she walked upstream a ways and downstream a ways, trying to find safe passage, and couldn't, and realized that maybe these boys who were probably going to be coming up the trail behind her could help. And so she sat down and waited on them. Here they came a short while later, and they decided in all their juvenile wisdom that the best way to get the three of them across would be to tie themselves together. And they had several lengths of parachute cord. And so they wound up wrapping Emma Gatewood up sort of in between them. The three of them stood together, the boys on the outside, Emma in the middle. And they just lashed themselves together with the notion that they could get across the river like this. And it worked. They took baby steps across the river. She was scared to death. I'm not even sure she ever really learned how to swim, but they made it across, and she untied herself and said, "Well, boys, you got Grandma across." It worked out for them. She kept right on going. She did have to rely over and over again on the kindness of strangers. She had some know-how, some survival skills, just from being reared on the farm. She knew the earth. She knew berries. She knew nuts. She knew what plants you could eat. She knew mushrooms. Anything that could be harvested, she knew, and she often did. But yeah, by and large, if she needed a place to stay or a meal, she was not scared of introducing herself to strangers. If she met you, she would often become your correspondent. She would write to the people, to new friends that she had met, collect their address upon meeting, you know, in her little journal. She could not have done it without help from people at key spots, and she wasn't afraid to ask for help. There's one great story that hits home on that. I talked to a man named Robert Thompson. He lived with his family in Orford, New Hampshire, and he said that one day, it was in 1955, there was a knock at the door, and his family was just about to sit down for dinner, and his mother went to the door and opened the door, and there stood Emma Gatewood looking like she had walked all the way from Georgia to New Hampshire. And in his memory, he said that Grandma Gatewood just stepped sort of past his mother and sat down at the table, and as she was making her way there, she said, "I'm Grandma Gatewood, what's for dinner?" Sort of gave birth to this idea that if you're hiking the Appalachian Trail, you come to expect a lot of help. Like, there's something called trail magic. People leave food and water and other things out beside the trail for hikers because they know somebody's going to need it. And that idea of trail magic started in 1955 with Grandma Gatewood.
7: Mama loved to sing. And when she reached the top of Mount Katahdin, which she climbed 3 times, she sang America the Beautiful.
6: She said, "I've done it. I said I'd do it, and I've done it." But she wasn't done. She had become the first woman to solo through hike the Appalachian Trail. That means hike by herself in one direction. She, 2 years later, in 1957, decided She was just going to do it again. And she took essentially the same stuff and set off in the same direction. And she became the first person to ever hike the entirety, solo hike the entirety of the Appalachian Trail twice. And then she tried again a few years later. By the way, she, in 1959, hiked the Oregon Trail, which is 2,000 miles from Independence, Missouri to Portland, Oregon, to celebrate the Oregon Centennial. And then she stitched together a third, what they call section hike, the Appalachian Trail, where she had done the entirety of the trail, but at different times. And she finished that in 1964. So that made her the first person to ever walk the entirety of the Appalachian Trail three times, which is a record she still holds.
7: I've been asked about our reaction, the children's reaction to her hiking the trail. Did we worry? No. Mama always took care of herself. We know she was independent. We knew she would do what she was capable and able to do. And so there was nothing to worry about.
5: And a terrific job on the production, editing, and storytelling by our own Greg Hengler and Reagan Habib. And what a story about resilience. And my goodness, when the daughter was asked whether she worried about her mom hiking the trail alone, which, by the way, she did three times. Did we worry? No. Mama always knew how to take care of herself. The story of Emma Gatewood and the story of resiliency and triumph over adversity here on Our American Stories.

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7: Daily Weather Watch calls for scattered showers and storms overnight. We will see some strong to severe storms, too. With patchy fog expected, mostly cloudy skies, temperatures drop back to around 67. Patchy fog will continue into Monday morning, then a mix of sun and clouds throughout the day and hot temperatures as temperatures climb to 91. Isolated showers and storms are back Monday night, partly cloudy with a low around 66. Then for the day on Tuesday, a high around 92 and mostly sunny. Partly cloudy skies into Tuesday night at a low around 67. Not quite as warm for Wednesday, high in the upper 80s then and mostly sunny. Showers and storms forecast to come in Wednesday night, with increasing clouds and a low around 64. We cool down even more on Thursday, a high of 74, with showers and storms and cloudy. From the 880 Weather Center, I'm meteorologist Regina Cole. For more, check KRVN.com. Right now, it's 74 degrees.
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9: Fox News, I'm Sue Guzman. Iran continuing to insist that the Strait of Hormuz won't reopen until the U.S. meets its list of demands.
10: Iran's Supreme National Security Council issued a fresh statement over the weekend calling on the United States to permanently end the war in the region and compensate Iran for damages before the Strait would reopen.
9: Fox's Trey Yangst. Israel, meantime, is rejecting President Trump's plan for Gaza, saying it won't withdraw forces in the Palestinian territory until Hamas disarms. Gas prices are up over the past couple of weeks. Trilby Lundberg with the Lundberg Survey telling us
11: there's been another rise at the gas pump. Prices are up about 8 cents in the past 2 weeks, and the new price is $4.18.
9: Don Nelson, the second winningest NBA coach who won 5 titles as a Celtics player, has died. He was 86. 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
0: This is Lee Habib, and this is Our American Stories. And we tell stories about everything here on this show, including your stories. 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They are some of our favorites. Up next, the story of intriguing, bizarre, and even curious phrases that we use each and every day in the English language. Here's Andrew Thompson.
14: Back to square one is an expression that I've always found interesting. When someone says, you know, we're back to square one in this project, where you've got to start back at the beginning. It began in the 1930s in Britain, in soccer matches that were broadcast on the radio. The Radio Times was a famous magazine there, and they published a numbered grid system which divided the soccer field into eight rectangles. And this allowed commentators to describe to listeners exactly where the ball was at any time in reference to this grid system. Square one was the goalkeeper, so whenever the ball was passed back to him, the play was going to resume again, and it was referred to as being back to square one. Back to the drawing board is similar to back to square one, although it began in America in 1941 in the New Yorker magazine. Back to the drawing board obviously means we need to start again. A drawing board is an architect's or drafter's table that they use to prepare designs on. But in the New Yorker magazine in 1941, was during World War II, and an artist called Peter Arno drew a picture of military personnel running towards a plane that had just crashed. And there's a man in a suit holding a set of plans under his arm, walking away from the crash. And the caption reads, "Well, back to the old drawing board." And the expression became widespread straight after that. Baker's dozen is an expression that means 13 as opposed to 12. And it's got an interesting origin. It dates all the way back to the 13th century in England, when King Henry III introduced a law that regulated the price of bread based on the price of wheat. This was to stop bakers from selling underweight loaves of bread, which they were said to do at the time. The punishment for breach of the law was pretty harsh, and the baker could be fined, flogged, or put in the stocks. So as a safety measure to avoid these penalties, bakers would often give an extra loaf of bread for every dozen. The 13th loaf was known as the Vantage Loaf, and it protected them from prosecution in case they accidentally missed out a loaf. So the 13 loaves became known as the Baker's Dozen. Bandied about means to make frequent or casual use of a name or idea, and it originates from the 16th century French game called Bander. Bander was a forerunner to tennis and involved hitting a ball to and fro between opponents. The Irish then invented a new team sport similar to modern-day hockey, where the ball was hit using a bowed stick, and it too was called Bander, named after the French game. And in fact, because of that bowed stick that was used in the Irish game, the term bandy leg developed to refer to someone with bowed legs. Shakespeare immortalised the term bandy to mean to and fro in his 1606 play King Lear. To bank on someone is an expression which means to completely trust or rely someone. And it began in medieval Venice before the day of modern banks. At that time, Venice was the hub of world trade, and men set up benches in the main plazas to trade various world currencies that appeared in the city from merchants and travellers. These men acted like banks, and the Italian word for bench also happens to be banco. The traders would exchange currencies with these men, borrow from them, even leave money with them while they're away. And these men had high scruples and were known to be universally trusted. They were regarded as men who could be banked on, and that's where the expression comes from. A baptism of fire means an intense introduction to something. This began in the 16th century with Protestant Christian martyrs. They were burned at the stake by Catholics who believed that the practice gave the martyrs a form of baptism before they were judged by God. Napoleon was the first to use the expression, and he used it in French, which I won't attempt, but it meant a baptism of iron. But the phrase is now used to apply to military situations and a soldier's first experience of war. To barge in is a common expression, which means to rudely interrupt or intrude on something. It began in England in the early days of transportation before railways existed. The major towns were connected by a network of waterways that allowed the movement of goods. These waterways were not very deep, and the boats used on them were flat-bottom barges. The barges were cumbersome and very hard to steer, making collisions common. So vessels were often referred to as barging in. The expression became colloquially used by the early 1900s. If someone calls you barking mad, it means they think you're crazy. And a lot of people think this is related to a crazy dog barking. Whilst its origins are disputed, the likely origins actually lie in the East London town of Barking. In medieval times, Barking was home to a lunatic asylum, which was notorious for its deranged inhabitants. It wasn't long before the expression barking mad was used throughout England to refer to someone who was crazy. Barking up the wrong tree is an expression that means pursuing the wrong course of action. This began in hunting in America in the 19th century. Men would go raccoon hunting at night, the raccoon being a nocturnal animal, and dogs would be used to track them. And in the panic to escape, the raccoons would often run up trees. This dog would pick up the scent and stand at the base of the tree barking to alert the hunter as to the raccoon's whereabouts. But the raccoon, being a cunning animal, would often trick the dog and escape. And it wasn't until the hunter had climbed the branches that he realized his dog was barking up the wrong tree and the raccoon was no longer there. A basket case is used to refer to someone that is completely hopeless or in useless condition. And it began as an expression in the American military from World War I. It referred to soldiers who had lost both arms and legs and had to be carried in a basket. And in fact, the Surgeon General of the US Army cemented the term when he used it in a bulletin in 1919 to refer to people as basket cases. It later became used to refer to people who'd suffered mental incapacities. A person who's known as an artful dodger is someone who gets away with things. And this comes from a literary reference, which is from Charles Dickens' novel Oliver Twist from the early 1800s. And in that, one of the characters is a man named Jack Dawkins, who's a cunning pickpocket. But as part of the story, Dickens names Dawkins the artful dodger, and the expression came to mean anyone that gets away with things. To batten down the hatches is a nautical expression, which means to prepare for trouble or hard times. In the 1800s, most sailing ships had cargo holds that opened to the deck via hatches that were sometimes called hatchways. These were normally left open or simply covered with a grate that allowed for ventilation. But in bad seas or bad weather, the ship's captain would tell people to batten down the hatches to protect the cargo. At that time, they would cover the hatches with canvas tarpaulins or strips of wood to stop them from blowing off. A battle royal is an intense fight or a fight to the end. And it's an expression that originates from the blood sport of cockfighting from the 12th century. It was very popular then, and the royal cocks were the strongest and best fighting birds. And Henry VIII even had a cockpit built at Whitehall Palace. These birds would fight in various rounds until they got down to the two in the final. And that last round was known as the Battle Royal, which was fought until there was one victor, which was often the royal bird who was the best bred.
0: And a great job by Greg Hengler for producing this piece. And a special thanks to Andrew Thompson, who you've been listening to. And by the way, again, the book is Hair of the Dog to Paint the Town Red, The Curious Origins of Everyday Sayings and Fun Phrases. And you can go to Amazon.com or all the usual suspects to pick up the book. Again, Hair of the Dog to Paint the Town Red. And who would have known that sports and ancient history and Shakespeare and Dickens would be the source of so many of the phrases that we use in common language each and every day. The stories of bizarre phrases and ordinary ones here on Our American Stories.

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11: And we return to Our American Stories. Up next, a story about the founder of the American Red Cross, Clara Barton, otherwise known as the Angel of the Battlefield. Here to tell the story is Kalita Ryder of the Bill of Rights Institute. You can check out their wonderful curriculum on American history at mybri.org. Take it away, Kalia.
10: September 1862. A 40-year-old woman and her team of mules pushed tirelessly through the night. It may have seemed out of the ordinary at the time for a middle-aged woman to be heading directly into the teeth of a pending conflict, but Clara Barton was no ordinary woman. Not by any stretch of the imagination. The clash would finally come near Antietam Creek in Maryland, pitting some 87,000 Union soldiers against 45,000 Confederates. By the time the smoke cleared, some 12,410 Union troops and 10,337 Confederates would lay either dead or wounded. The Battle of Antietam would go down in history as the single bloodiest day of the Civil War, and Barton would earn the nickname, the Angel of the Battlefield. Antietam was just the latest example of Barton's selfless, dogged determination and the deep sense of responsibility she felt toward others. Traits that can be traced back to her earliest roots. Clara Barton was born in rural North Oxford, Massachusetts on Christmas Day, 1821, to Sarah Stone Barton and Captain Stephen Barton, who had served in the military. Both her parents were abolitionists and instilled in young Clara the same virtues of patriotism and duty that her father had carried with him to the then rough and wild Northwest Territories during his military career. It didn't take long for those virtues to start showing themselves in action. When her brother David fell during a barn raising and suffered a serious head injury, he became Clara's first patient. She watched as doctors treated him and took notes. She learned the basics of giving prescription medicine and the antiquated treatment of bloodletting, applying leeches to the skin to remove bad blood. 10-year-old Clara would care for David for 2 full years, rather than attending school, until he made a miraculous recovery. Writing of the experience, she'd state, "I thought my position the most natural thing in the world. I almost forgot that there was an outside to the house." The experience had caused Clara to turn inward, and by all accounts, she was shy to a fault in her early years. Her parents enrolled her in a boarding school for high school, a stay-away school as they were known. She received her certificate to teach at the age of 17, and by 1850, she'd opened her own school. Clara Barton's life seemed to be set out for her by this point, until she was denied a promotion to become a principal. While it was certainly a setback, what happened next would change her life and the world forever. In 1855, Clara Barton moved to Washington, D.C. to begin work at the U.S. Patent Office. It'd be the first time in American history that a woman received a truly meaningful clerkship in the federal government and a salary that matched her male colleagues. But of course, Clara Barton did not stay at the Patent Office. It was during her time there that she seized an opportunity that changed her life and created her legacy. It wasn't the first Battle of Bull Run that resulted in the first bloodshed of the Civil War, or Fort Sumter, but a riot in Baltimore, Maryland. Baltimore was a city on the brink in 1861. Located in a slave state, Abraham Lincoln would only receive 1,100 votes out of the 30,000 cast there. And famously, on his way to Washington, D.C. for his first inauguration, Lincoln traveled in disguise through Baltimore due to credible threats of assassination. In Maryland, talks about secession were still very much up in the air. Tensions boiled over on April 19th as a group of militiamen from Massachusetts traveled through the city to reach the nation's capital. By the time all was said and done, 5 of them were dead, with another 36 wounded. They were brought to the Capitol building in Washington, D.C. for treatment. When the men reached the train station in Washington, D.C., Barton was already there to meet and help treat them. Astonishingly, she recognized some of the men as former students she taught, friends she had grown up with, and neighbors from North Oxford, Massachusetts. So that day, she quit her job and volunteered to work in a hospital. But Clara Barden didn't stop there. She also solicited her fellow citizens and friends to provide food, bedding, and other supplies that were drastically understocked at the hospital. She used the very room where she slept as a storeroom. Barden read books to the wounded, talked with them, kept them company, and even wrote letters to their families back home. By 1862, she finally received permission from Army officials to work on the front lines, a job traditionally filled by men and men only. She rose to the occasion and then some. Barden worked at the battles of Antietam, Fredericksburg, Cedar Mountain, the Second Battle of Bull Run, and Fort Wagner, where she cared for the wounded soldiers of the 54th Massachusetts. They were among the first regiments of African Americans to serve east of the Mississippi during the Civil War. Barden would often forego sleep entirely in her desire to care for the seemingly endless line of wounded soldiers, Union and enemy Confederates left in the wake of every battle. Supplies were often limited, and things got so desperate at one point that she had to use corn husks to cover wounds. Describing her commitment on the battlefield, she'd state, quote, "I shall remain here while anyone remains, and do whatever comes to my hand. I may be compelled to face danger, but never fear it. And while our soldiers can stand and fight, I can stand and feed and nurse them. You must never think of anything except the need and how to meet it." Barden's work wasn't just important, it was dangerous. During one battle, as she aided a wounded soldier, a bullet tore through her sleeve and killed the man. During the war, Barden had become known as the Florence Nightingale of America and the Angel of the Battlefield. She was even appointed by Union General and future Governor of Massachusetts, Benjamin Butler, as the lady in charge for all hospitals along his front line. But when the Civil War ended, Barden's work caring for soldiers wasn't finished. She found out that there were thousands of unanswered letters at the War Department from concerned relatives of missing veterans. People were desperately seeking their sons, husbands, and fathers. She even received personal letters from individuals knowing she worked on the front lines, hoping for any information. Barden, as always, looked for a way to help. She received permission from President Lincoln to open the Office of Missing Soldiers. The Office of Missing Soldiers corresponded with the families of missing men and worked to identify more than 22,000 who had been killed or who were missing in action, an astonishing number. In 1869, Barden traveled to Europe to take a much-deserved break and to recover her health. It was during this trip to Europe that Barden became inspired by a new way to serve others. The next chapter in her life of service was about to begin. While in Europe, Barden was contacted by the International Red Cross, a humanitarian group dedicated to providing neutral assistance to soldiers on all sides of conflict during wartime. Word of her service during the Civil War had reached Europe. Barden even volunteered for the International Red Cross while on her European vacation. She aided soldiers from both sides of the Franco-Prussian War and received the Prussian Iron Cross and other awards for her actions. Barden was inspired by the idea of establishing the Red Cross in America, and she took what she learned overseas back to the United States. In 1881, she hosted the first meeting of the American Red Cross at her apartment in Washington, D.C., and was elected president of the organization. Clara Barden's sense of responsibility toward mankind continued for the rest of her life. Even in her 70s, she worked to provide aid in Cuba to locals and soldiers during the Spanish-American War. It went beyond war, too. Barden served those affected by the Johnstown flood in Pennsylvania, bringing 50 doctors to the disaster site and building a warehouse to hold supplies within 4 days. She also helped provide assistance for many other natural disasters across the country over the years. Clara Barden passed away on April 12, 1912 at home. She left an astonishing legacy, a legacy of selfless service and sacrifice for those in need. And the American Red Cross continues to provide aid to Americans and people around the world today.
11: And a terrific job on the production, editing, and storytelling by our own Monty Montgomery. And a special thanks to Kalia Ryder of the Bill of Rights Institute. You can check out their wonderful curriculum on American history at mybri.org. One quote stood out: I shall remain as long as anyone remains, she said of her time serving the wounded and the severely wounded in all of those battles in the Civil War, and I worry only about, quote, the need and how to meet it. And she did all of her life. The story of Clara Barton, the angel of the battlefield, here on Our American Stories. 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
20: Low-keying it. I'm Sue Guzman, Fox News. President Trump says he's shifting his approach in the conflict with Iran. More from Fox's Anita Vogel.
21: President Trump says that Washington is only semi-negotiating with Tehran right now. He's also signaling more emphasis on economic pressure rather than a new military offensive. Trump claims Iran is in very bad economic shape and does not have money to pay its soldiers. This as Iran continues to defy the U.S. by striking more ships in the Strait of Hormuz. Meantime, Oman and Iran are reportedly very close to reaching a deal to manage the waterway. But Tehran is laying out a new set of demands for reopening it. They include ending the war and removing the U.S. naval blockade. We're also learning the Pentagon is asking the U.S. defense industry to ramp up production as stockpiles reportedly run low.
20: Ukrainian President Volodymyr Zelensky issuing an ultimatum about North Korean troops to be deployed in Russia. Fox's Marianne Rafferty has more.
22: Volodymyr Zelensky is out with a new warning. He says
0: 50,000 North Korean troops could be deployed to Russia to support Moscow's war effort. Ukraine claims a North Korean missile unit has already begun deploying to Western Russia with up to 120 ballistic missiles and six launchers. Zelensky warning Pyongyang is gaining combat experience and Russian aid. Kyiv is seeking more air defenses from the U.S. and South Korea.
20: It's happened again. F-16 fighter jets had to scramble to intercept at least two planes, violating airspace over President Trump's golf club in Bedminster, New Jersey, Sunday afternoon. The airspace above the club had been temporarily restricted as the venue was hosting the LIV Golf New York tournament with the president in attendance. And five people are dead now in an outbreak of flesh-eating bacteria in Louisiana. Health officials urging beachgoers to take precautions with the bacteria. They are thriving in seawater and in estuaries and lagoons. 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
20: The Wisconsin gubernatorial primaries are Tuesday. Republican candidate Congressman Tom Tiffany telling Fox's The Big Weekend Show that he and former Virginia Governor Glenn Youngkin are going to lay out a plan today to reduce the cost of building homes.
25: Here's how we're going to reduce costs for you so that you have more money in your pocket. Plus, we're going to bring you better jobs to Wisconsin by not raising taxes, reducing taxes, and reducing the red tape here in Wisconsin.
20: Democratic frontrunner, State Assemblywoman Francesca Hong supports subsidizing construction of affordable housing units and wants to create a state housing authority. She's also proposing a data center moratorium to give the state more time to pass regulations. Minnesota voters will be heading to the polls on Tuesday as well. Republican Senate candidate Michelle Tafoya telling Fox's The Big Weekend Show that she's the one for residents frustrated with decades of Democratic rule.
26: We're not going to reelect the establishment politicians who have embarrassed us and who have lost billions and billions of dollars to fraud. When are we across the spectrum in Minnesota going to stand up and say, we want common sense, not crazy?
20: Front runners, Lieutenant Governor Peggy Flanagan and Congresswoman Angie Craig are vying for the Democratic nomination. President Trump has not endorsed a candidate in this election. State's Democratic Party criticizing Tafoya for her support of the Iran conflict and advising residents concerned about affordability to take, quote, one less trip to Starbucks. Evacuation orders are in place across the western U.S. and southwest Canada. The National Interagency Fire Center says a total of 183 fires erupted across the U.S. since Saturday. And there was no winner in this past Saturday night's Powerball drawing, so that means Monday's jackpot has grown to at least $905 million. This is the eighth largest jackpot in Powerball history. I'm Sue Guzman. This is Fox News.
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27: The ADD Weather Watch calls for scattered showers and storms overnight. We will see some strong to severe storms too. With patchy fog expected, mostly cloudy skies, temperatures drop back to around 67. Patchy fog will continue into Monday morning, then a mix of sun and clouds throughout the day and hot temperatures as temperatures climb to 91. Isolated showers and storms are back Monday night, partly cloudy with a low around 66. Then for the day on Tuesday, a high around 92 and mostly sunny. Partly cloudy skies into Tuesday night at a low around 67. Not quite as warm for Wednesday, high in the upper 80s then, and mostly sunny. Showers and storms forecast to come in Wednesday night with increasing clouds and a low around 64. We cool down even more on Thursday, a high of 74, with showers and storms and cloudy. From the 880 Weather Center, I'm meteorologist Regina Cole. For more, check KRVN.com. Right now, it's 74 degrees.
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2: All of that, but did you hear the story that artificial intelligence this week, believe it or not, crossed a new Rubicon and invented a number of viruses? Now, I don't really know exactly what that means, so we're going to go to an expert. Dr. Gigi Granval is a professor in the Department of Environmental Health and Engineering at Johns Hopkins. Doctor, welcome to America at Night. Thanks for joining us.
4: Thank you so much for having me.
2: Can you explain what this story means? What actually did AI do this week?
4: Yeah, so it's not quite as dramatic as AI wrote a virus. So this research team at Stanford used the AI and a lot of intervention and a lot of background research to make a bacteriophage, which is a virus that infects bacteria. And it's really exciting because right now we have this huge antibiotic-resistant bacteria problem in the U.S. and around the world. And so the hope is that this is going to make it easier to make new ways to get rid of antibiotic-resistant bacteria and make new types of antibiotics.
2: So explain what it did. It invented a new pill? It invented a new DNA? What did it actually invent?
4: So they used an existing bacteriophage, so a virus that infects bacteria that's been studied for a long time, and they rewrote a new genome for a bacteriophage. So they used AI to basically create an entirely new language for the virus. And so something that looked like it could work, and they had thousands and thousands of potential designs. And they tested 300 of them, and 16 of them were able to work against bacteria.
2: Sounds like science fiction. It is. Did they do this on paper, or did they do this actually in a lab with a lab and test tubes?
4: Great question, because that's really important. They did a lot of this on the computer, but then they had to test it in the real world to see if it worked. So about of all the designs that AI created, they picked about 300 ones that they thought were going to be more likely to work. They tested 300 of them in the lab, and 16 of them actually worked. So it shows you that as powerful as AI is, you still need to do the testing, because it can suggest things that are just not going to actually work in real life.
2: And so now we have these viruses that can actually attack bacteria, or is this obviously still early in the testing phases?
4: Oh, so early, yes. So it managed to do that in the laboratory. So it shows a good proof of concept, and there is a hope that you can do this for a few different kinds and mix them together and be able to use it in patients eventually. Right now, bacteriophage, these viruses that infect bacteria, they're around us all over. They're in your gut, they're in wastewater, they're everywhere, and people do try and use those to be able to work in the clinic. It's not really as common in the U.S., but in the former Soviet Union and those countries, they still use bacteriophage quite a lot to try and combat antibiotic resistance bacteria. So let's hope that in a few years, maybe this will be a real possibility.
2: Let me ask you this science fiction question, and that, could this escape a lab and do damage? Could this be harmful? Could this be another COVID? Could this be some type of super bug that gets out and wreaks havoc on the population?
4: Well, it looks like they did things pretty safely, but it's this is a virus that infects bacteria, so it's not going to cause any problems to humans. And you have a lot of similar viruses already inside you that infect bacteria.

0: Could this be some type of super bug that gets out and wreaks havoc on the population?
1: Well, it looks like they did things pretty safely, but it's this is a virus that infects bacteria, so it's not going to cause any problems to humans. And you have a lot of similar viruses already inside you that infect bacteria. But could somebody actually use a similar technique and make a virus that would actually hurt people? That's the big biosecurity concern. And it would be really hard for like a person in their garage to do this, but could a nation do it? Absolutely. So that's part of the worry.
0: Dr. Gigi Granval with us, professor in the Department of Environmental Health and Engineering at Johns Hopkins. I heard somebody today or read something today where this AI was able to process these genomes and these cells and these atoms and the DNA at a clip that would have taken thousands of years for a human to do. Can you explain that?
1: Yeah, I mean, AI handles complexity a lot better than our brains can. And there are techniques that people have been using to manipulate and change viruses in the lab people have been working with viruses before AI was a thing. But this just makes it a lot easier to handle that kind of complexity and to be able to get what you want. So I think you could have designed bacteriophage without AI, but probably not as well and certainly not as diverse. So I think it's a big advance. I'm trying to like calm down the hype a little bit, but it's an important paper. That's why it's published in Science.
0: So you're pretty excited about this. This opens up a level of possibilities that it was only imaginable.
1: Yeah, I think it'll make it. I hope that drug developers look at this and say, maybe it's time to get back into the antibiotics business, because it's really been a challenge. Because people, you'll develop an antibiotic and the bacteria evolve to be resistant, and then your drug is worthless. So this gives more opportunities to stay ahead of the way that bacteria evolve.
0: Talk about this Evo, this AI model. Apparently, the way Stanford set it up, or the Institute, or whoever it was, they set it up, right, dedicated to just work on medical problems, right?
1: That's right. They fed it, so all AI is trained on data. So if you use ChatGPT, it's trained on a ton of text or a ton of photographs. This is trained on genomic data. And so it's millions and millions of DNA and RNA sequences and protein sequences that allowed it to be able to answer biological questions.
0: It's also open source, right? Anybody can use this AI model machine?
1: That's my understanding. It's not exactly intuitive for people who don't know what they're doing to use it, but it should be good for people to be able to ask questions that they couldn't before. It's really could be important. People worry, of course, like the potential to manipulate it for harm, and that is something that's always there. But I just want people to remember, like, you can't always prevent everything. We have to get really good at responding to things too. So we have to make sure that we, have the ability to, with public health, to detect new outbreaks and to be able to respond to them, because, technology advances really fast, and whether it's nature or comes from a lab, anywhere in the world, we want to be able to protect people's lives.
0: Doctor, look into your crystal ball. Is this, they kept talking about this being the holy grail. This is where AI could solve cancer problems and or other problems that was just unable for the human mind to deal with. Is that what we're talking about?
1: Well, this, I hope, will help us solve the antibiotic resistance problem, because it kills tens of thousands of people in the U.S. every year. But I hope that AI can solve those big problems, but I think people are going to be, with all of these hype cycles, people get really excited, and then it takes a little bit longer than you'd like to get those big results. But it's certainly, it's exciting. You're not going to be able to do all the things that you just mentioned without these powerful new tools.
0: Yeah. Take me through the testing. How realistic could something like this come to market? And once the system is set up, could it be weeks, days, months, years, if some new bacteria comes out and they need a virus for it? I mean, how long are we talking about?

0: from sort of inception to market could it be?
1: Well, that depends on how much people want to invest in it. And so I think that it won't be as big a lift as some other new drugs, because bacteriophage have been already shown to exist and to work against antibiotic resistance bacteria. But I think that really depends on the drug developers. But what would be great about this is if it could be a platform technology like flu vaccines, so that if a new resistant bacteria came out, then we could have a new countermeasure for it, maybe faster than waiting 5 or 10 years for a new drug, like more like the new flu vaccines that you get every year.
0: It was just announced this week that they approved some type of mRNA vaccines for flu. How is this different, and this technology different from the mRNA technology?
1: Well, this is different because this is a model of a naturally a virus that attacks bacteria that's already present. So the mRNA is a different thing, but that's also really exciting, and it's going to be for people over 50. So then it should be available this fall. And what's great about the mRNA vaccine is that you're able to make it, because it doesn't take as long to make the vaccine using mRNA, you can make it closer to flu season. So you can have a better idea of what flu is actually spreading. So it should be more effective than past years.
0: Would this new AI technology, with this Evo machine, would that be able to replace mRNA technology, or is it just a different path or a different uses for each one?
1: These are different things. I think AI is going to help us with different mRNA vaccines as well. So there'll be lots of exciting advances like that, but these are different things and different problems. But there's lots of diseases out there, so we've got room for all these technologies.
0: Dr. Gigi, what's the conversation in the in your world? Was this a everyone talking about it, something interesting? What level of excitement is it in your profession to read something like this?
1: People have been pretty excited about this for a while, because it's been this is the updated version. It was out in preprint for a few months, so people have had a chance to absorb it. But the full paper was just published in Science, so we had a little bit new data to people to chew on. So it's exciting. I mean, I think sometimes people worry about new technologies and how they could be misused, but you just have to keep in mind that we also want to use these technologies to save lives, and so just have to do what we can to keep them out of the hands of people who would misuse them, and to keep them, safeguard them for people to use to save lives.
0: Are you going to play around with this new technology?
1: I'm going to probably read more papers about it and say that we need to keep investing in it and try and keep things safe. I think I'll just watch the Stanford group and see what else they come up with.
0: So you're not going to assign this to your students next semester and see what they come up with?
1: I think I might assign the paper and ask them to think about what societal changes are going to happen and what we could do and who's going to make the money off of it. But I think we'll watch and see this talented group and other groups that are going to capitalize on it.
0: Dr. Gigi Granval, professor in the Department of Environmental Health and Engineering at Johns Hopkins. Well, some of your smart students will probably change the world as well. Doctor, thank you for an interesting conversation. Good luck down the road. Thank you.
1: Thank you.
0: You got it. Some exciting news when it comes to artificial intelligence. Not all of it's bad, but this scientist at Stanford used this advanced AI model called Evo and trained it in genetics and DNA and molecules and all that stuff. And they came up with, as you heard her say, a number of viruses that will attack bacteria, which was kind of interesting and pretty incredible when you think about it. This, right, you hear a lot of bad about AI. Sounds like this is one of the few times where it actually makes sense, and it can be a revolutionary game changer. Not just take a picture of a human and put it on a naked body. This is actually something that is a game changer. if you listen to the experts. Hey, we're just getting started. America at Night, back in a moment.
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0: All right, stay right there. We are getting ready for a Friday night show. Matt Wood is going to be joining us in just a moment. We had this story last night. The FCC Commission scraps the limit on broadcast TV ownership. One of the attorneys that is suing is Matt Wood. He is going to be our guest coming up here in just a couple of minutes. And then next hour, it's August. And don't look now, but, you know, Labor Day is right around the corner. Come Labor Day, then we've got fall, and that's the perfect time to be barbecuing. And so we're going to bring back Terry Black, World Championship Barbecue winner, Terry Black, who is probably one of the best in the country when it comes to barbecue. His knowledge is he's got more knowledge about barbecue in his pinky than we have in our whole body. He's got a story tonight for salmon, how to cook salmon and steak. He's got a rub and a marinade and all that stuff. So his salmon recipe is off the charts. How do I know? It's my signature. I stole it for my own. So we are unlocking the vault. You know how Coca-Cola would never give out their secret formula? Well, tonight we're giving out our secret formula. And it's the Terry Black secret formula for salmon and steak. And then Matt Wolf's going to come along and join us. Talk a little entertainment. What do you want to stream this weekend? All of that's coming up here in just a couple minutes. That's the plan. And then, of course, open phones with a whole bunch of text messages and voicemails. So don't forget that all of the show gets put into a podcast at the end. Richard and Alex do a great job of putting it up on the podcast after the show. And all you have to do is go to where podcasts are found, download it. If you missed any of the show, if you want to hear it again, if you can't believe I said something as stupid as I did and you want to double check because nobody's that stupid and you want to make sure you didn't hear it incorrectly, go to the podcast, download it, subscribe, and get it sent to your phone, and then you're able to listen each and every show. 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He also gives you a little recap of all the guests from last night. 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We're up to, I think we're up to thousands now of people who have signed up, hundreds, pushing 1,000, which is great, great news. So we're really, it's really starting to come along. All right, stay right there, America at Night. We're going to talk about the FCC scraping the limits on broadcast TV and how that affects everybody in the country. America at Night, back in a moment.
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19: 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Born in Louisiana, Edgar made a career in commodity trading and grain merchandising. But friends say what made Edgar special was how he used these experiences to directly serve producers. Edgar believed agriculture worked best when people had strong relationships and a sense of shared purpose. He invested in young people and underserved communities throughout Kansas and Nebraska, including his work in founding the Kansas Black Farmers Association. Rancher and friend Kevin Cooksley said Edgar's investment in youth, dedication to producers, and commitment to building stronger communities was what set him apart.
20: I think it's extremely fitting that he be recognized for service to agriculture because that's exactly what he represented, what he did. There's just been nobody quite like him in my lifetime anyway.
19: The Nebraska Rural Radio Association is honored to recognize the late Edgar Hicks for his service to agriculture.
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22: Daily Weather Watch calls for scattered showers and storms overnight. We will see some strong to severe storms too. With patchy fog expected, mostly cloudy skies, temperatures drop back to around 67. Patchy fog will continue into Monday morning, then a mix of sun and clouds throughout the day and hot temperatures as temperatures climb to 91. Isolated showers and storms are back Monday night, partly cloudy with a low around 66. Then for the day on Tuesday, a high around 92 and mostly sunny. Partly cloudy skies into Tuesday night and a low around 67. Not quite as warm for Wednesday, high in the upper 80s then and mostly sunny. Showers and storms forecast to come in Wednesday night, with increasing clouds and a low around 64. We cool down even more on Thursday, a high of 74, with showers and storms and cloudy. From the 880 Weather Center, I'm meteorologist Regina Kroll. For more, check KRVN.com. Right now, it's 73 degrees.
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0: nightly conversation. America at Night with McGraw-Milhaven.
1: All right, a law was passed in 2004 by the United States Congress that prevented any media company or broadcast network from buying up local TV stations that collectively reached more than 39% of U.S. television households. Yesterday, the FCC said, we don't think so, and scrapped that and said, we will now base it on a case-by-case basis. Here come the lawsuits. Matt Wood is the Vice President of Policy and the General Counsel at the Free Press and the Free Press Action Fund. That is the organization that is starting the lawsuits. Matt Wolf, welcome to America at Night. Thanks for joining us.
2: Thanks for having me. It's great to be here.
1: You got it. So obviously you guys are against this, and let's just talk legalities of it. The Congress, right? The Congress passed the law to make it 39% or less. What are the rules? What are the laws? Can the FCC just override what Congress and the president signs into law?
2: In a word, no. And I'm glad that's where you started. I mean, that's really the basis of the lawsuit. And just to be clear, we're at Free Press. We're not the only group likely to sue. There could be industry players as well. There could be other nonprofit groups. But yeah, Congress set this limit in statute. There is some weirdness because, you know, Congress never really gets it completely right about how they did it back in 2004. But what is plain as day is that Congress picked out this number and people are free to agree with it or disagree with it. But having the agency say, hey, we think we have a better idea, we're just going to overturn what Congress did, is really a pretty remarkable power grab. And you have lots of people on both sides of the aisle who've said, hey, whatever you think about this policy from an impact standpoint, this is not what the agency should do. This is not the FCC's business to basically ignore a law that Congress wrote and the president signed, as you said.
1: Let's talk about the legalities of it. What happens now? Is there an injunction? Do you sue? Can they continue on while the lawsuit goes on? Tell me the workings of this starting now.
2: Yeah, I mean, kind of one of the punchlines here, although it's not all that funny, is that this has already happened in a sense. Companies have tried to get over this limit, and the FCC has said, go right ahead. So a company called Nexstar, which is, I don't think, that well known. Most people, you know their local TV stations by the call sign or the local company. But Nexstar is the biggest TV broadcaster in the country by several different measures, and they're trying to get even bigger. They tried to buy a company called Tegna, which is also pretty massive, not quite as big as Nexstar, but combined, this company would own 265 different stations around the country in basically every state in the nation. Back in March, this FCC, run by this same chairman, said, well, that rule is still on the books, the one they just voted to get rid of yesterday. But what we're going to do is waive it for these companies to go ahead and make their deal. And you got it right, you know, 39%, sort of a weird number based on historical accident. But by waiving that rule back in March on Nexstar's behalf, they allowed that combined company to reach as much as 80% of the United States over the broadcast airwaves. And I want to make sure to circle back to what exactly that means, too. So anyway, we've already been fighting this for a while. There's an antitrust lawsuit against that deal that was filed by several different state attorneys general, a bunch of Democrats, but also some Republican states joined in. So really, again, these aren't strictly partisan issues, and nor should they be. And so we're already fighting on that. Now comes along this rule change, and what happens next is a little bit in the legal weeds for sure. But once this decision is officially published by the federal government, that will start a shot clock for groups like ours, other groups that may join us, corporate entities that may do it as well. You know, they'll be able to go and file in whichever appellate circuit court of their choosing around the country. So there could be multiple lawsuits before we eventually consolidate everything down and shake it down and wind up with probably one suit in one of the appellate circuits around the country.
1: I want to get to this Nexstar Media Tegna buyout in a second, but let's talk about that 39%. Explain that. Is that 39% of an individual market, or is that 39% of the entire United States?
2: No, it's 39% of the entire United States. So if a company owns either one station or multiple stations in New York City, that's going to count for about 6% of that 39%. If they own a station in, I don't know, pick your favorite small town, you know, somewhere in Pierre, South Dakota, right? Like, that's going to count for a much lower percentage towards that 39% cap. But while there have been some local ownership limits as well that say, you know, nobody can own more than two full power stations in a single city, this is the national cap we're talking about. And, you know, we think both of those things are important and have some interplay with each other. But the one that was struck down yesterday by the FCC, and again, we say unlawfully so, is the national cap figure that is about your reach over the entire United States population.
1: What's the local cap, and is that still in effect?
2: I mean, some of the rules are, but the FCC has chipped away from those and chipped away at those over the years, too. And the main difference is, again, people can agree on the policy or disagree, but those are not set by Congress. So Congress has at times passed laws about this and has set the FCC off on something of a wild goose chase to revisit these rules every so often. Yeah. So we have some local ownership limits left in place on the TV side and on the radio side. The radio national cap, and you know, this will be of interest to you and to your listeners maybe too, that was blasted away a long time ago. So, you know, ever since the 90s, it's been a story of some people who like business to grow and grow would call it deregulation. You know, we would focus on the harms of consolidation and having fewer and fewer voices competing in the marketplace to provide stories, or at least to provide different viewpoints on the same stories, when essentially, you know, it's not every station yet, but that's kind of where we're heading. When every TV station, every radio station in the market is all flowing back to the same corporate headquarters.
1: Yeah, let's talk about this Nexstar Media deal with Tegna. Nexstar, as you said, is buying Tegna. It's already been approved, and it already closed, and then the lawsuits came. So even though it closed, there's still the courts haven't signed off on it. As you were mentioning earlier, you're assuming that at some point all of these lawsuits are going to be combined into one in some way, shape, or form. Did I hear you correctly?
2: Well, that's correct on this new one about the FCC. The lawsuit that's happening about that deal that's still live is actually an antitrust lawsuit. And so that is state attorneys general saying, hey, we think this violates the country's competition laws. You're right that the federal government, the Department of Justice at the federal level under President Trump, and the FCC, which is also run by a Trump appointee right now, the FCC is a little different from other cabinet agencies, but it's run by the president's party also, they signed off on it. The one thing I'm going to quibble with on your description is that the deal purported to close, but actually the state attorneys general had filed earlier that same day. So it's a really bizarre kind of horse race that we're watching at that point back in March. But they hadn't actually closed it. State Attorney General filed and said, hey, we think this deal is anti-competitive. We're going to file suit to block it here in California, but it's multiple states joining with California. And then once they later that same day got the FCC approval and they had the federal DOJ approval in their pocket too, they were like, all right, we're going to close the deal, even though we've already been sued by attorneys general of several different states across the country. So actually, that's what's gotten that hung up, is that a court did block that deal preliminarily. There is an injunction against that deal right now. It's in California court as well. And Nexstar tried to ignore it, essentially. They said, oh, we're going to do it anyway. You know, we're going to close the deal. It's just, it's really the worst kind of sort of legal gamesmanship you can imagine, where they said the deal was not final for purposes of challenging it in court. But it is final enough for us to close up shop and to, you know, basically merge our operations. So just yesterday, that same judge, I think, is running out of patience up in the Eastern District of California, as it's called, and said, you guys are lying to me, essentially, to the companies. Like, they've merged their boards. They moved ahead with their operations. If you go to the website for Nexstar, it says, we operate the Tegna stations now. Well, legally, they don't. And yet, they've tried to kind of make the world they want to live in and tried to rapidly close it, despite the objections from the state attorneys general. And now by this court that is going to sit in judgment on whether the deal breaks the law or not.
1: Yeah, that Nexstar Tegna deal is turning out to be a real mess. Matt Wolf is with us. He is vice president of policy and the general counsel at the Free Press, one of the organizations that is pushing back against the FCC as they scrap the limits on broadcast TV ownership. Philosophically, Matt Wood, something's got to be done, because local television news departments are hemorrhaging money. Newspapers are hemorrhaging money. Big-time radio stations could be hemorrhaging money. And so I know that nobody likes consolidation for consolidation's sake, but they're in real danger of some of these stations closing up shop and not having any news. And so how do we solve this problem if it's not consolidation?
2: Yeah, I mean, you know, at Free Press, we've disputed some of the economic claims of the broadcasters, but definitely their economics are not what they once were, so I will grant that. What I would say is that merging your way to increased spending on newsrooms, right? Like, if we're not here to talk about the profits of these companies, that's obviously of concern to them, but not of concern to people in this country who need the news and aren't, and frankly, shouldn't be concerned about the bottom lines of these companies. merging their way to more journalism just doesn't make sense. It's a trickle-down argument, and they never merge in order to actually add journalist jobs. The purpose of these mergers is to cut jobs, and that's what they do. So when they go to Wall Street, they talk about synergies, right, which is kind of corporate speak for layoffs and job cuts. They're never going to try to merge to increase the amount they're spending. They're trying to cut their costs, and that's what they basically very brutally do when this happens. And so, you know, a merger to solve this problem to me is very much like a swallow the spider to catch the fly kind of approach. You know, if it works in the short term, it's not going to work for very long. The other thing I would say, too, and I wanted to circle back to this national cap, is, you know, the broadcasters have come out and they've said, and this is what FCC Chairman Brendan Carr was happy to parrot yesterday, well, broadcasters are a special disadvantage. You know, they can only reach 39% of the country, but online giants like Google or, you know, with YouTube and in their portfolio, or Netflix, remember, they can reach 100% of the country. I would totally reject that framing, and here's why. Broadcasting is separate and different, and we think it still has a special role to play, but, you know, we can talk about how long that's going to last and how viable it is. But a broadcast entity, whether it's, you know, a radio station, a TV station, something as big as Nexstar, they can also reach 100% of the country. They're allowed to have websites, and in fact, they do. So, you know, to the extent we want to talk about their need to compete against the online giants, they're free to do that in the online world. And then what broadcasters have is, I would say, not a special disadvantage, but rather a special advantage. They are given, and in some cases they buy at auction from the federal government, these exclusive licenses to speak on a certain section of the airwaves in cities all across the country. So, you know, I get why people might have some sympathy for the argument that broadcasters are somehow at a disadvantage. I would say no. You know, they're able to compete on the same playing field with the online giants, although I don't make any bones about the fact that, you know, Google and Facebook are very well heeled. But broadcasters then have this certain special ability of their own to use the public airwaves and provide a different service than what we hope we're getting from some of the online providers, whether those are entertainment or social media sites.
1: Yeah, I also think the bigger question in all of this is, isn't necessarily national news. National news to cover is cheap.
2: Right, exactly.
1: And there's a lot of, you know, there's a lot of opinions on the national news. So the national news, the New York Times, the Wall Street Journal, the big networks, they cover the national news. It's the local news that is being hollowed out. It's the city halls, the town halls, the state houses that's being hollowed out. How do you create a model in which it's economically viable for these TV stations, instead of sending four stations to a burned out building that nobody was living in 4 hours ago where it burned down? How do you get to take those resources and use them in a much more efficient way to bring real local news to people? I think that's the $64,000 question.
2: Yeah, it's a huge question. And again, you know, there's no hiding the fact that it's a hard one to solve. We've talked about a mix of options and, you know, having corporate and commercial media is certainly a big part of that, but also non-commercial media, whether that's publicly funded. And there have been separate debates over that, of course, PBS and NPR, or really CPB losing their funding. But there's other approaches there, too, with nonprofit approaches, kind of a more publicly funded local approach to having a different way to cover those stories. You're exactly right that local news is expensive, or at least harder to do, and a lot more expensive to do than nationalized, centralized content. And so that's really what we've been fighting against at this FCC and against some of these big broadcasters, is what I would call national, or at least homogenized, news disguised as local news. Nexstar is the one I talked about a lot, and they're the one with the big deal in front of the agency right now. Sinclair is probably a better known nationwide broadcast chain. And the reason they're so well known is not just their coverage and their stations across the country, but because they've been caught quite a few times, and one time especially famously because it went viral, basically saying, here's a script for all of our local anchors to read. And, you know, that's fine. They can do that. Like, I'm not saying that they should be disallowed from doing that. I'm just saying, let's please not call that local. So I've said several times, you know, when you have these stations that are owned by the same single company, and to the tune of, you know, two and even approaching 300 stations across the country now, I think that that kind of local station is local the same way CBS is a local pharmacy. They might provide a valuable service. There might be questions about how we replace it and do better, but let's please not pretend that somehow it is being locally driven and is responsive to its community, when really they're taking their marching orders and even a lot of their content from one studio you know, Brendan Carr yesterday said, we don't want Hollywood and New York making all the programming. But if you want to talk about these giant conglomerates that own all these stations, they are also very centralized, even if they happen to be based in Irving, Texas or Baltimore, Maryland, instead of, you know, New York City or Los Angeles.
1: Matt Wolf, I got about a minute and a half, and I'll ask it and I'll give you the last word. There used to be two, three, four newspaper towns. Now there's one newspaper town. And newspapers have done a good job of covering, probably a better job than anybody, of covering the local news. Why can't television stations do the same thing? Okay, you have less competition, but newspapers have been able to do a pretty good job of covering the local news. Why can't TV stations use that same model?
2: Well, I mean, I think they try to some extent, but, you know, I think this is a larger question, not just about the economics nationwide and with this national cap, but the way that broadcast news has evolved over the years. So, you know, I certainly don't have time to get into this now, but 50, 60 years ago, we started to see not a more sober and diligent way of covering local news, but if it bleeds, it leads. Right. So I get it. I get that people who own these stations are interested in making money and that sometimes the journalistic ethics or the questions about the community service they're providing are, if not gone, then not primary for them. But I think that's just the question we have to ask. You know, you started by saying, what do we do if they all go away? That's a vital question. And yet I think what we also have to ask ourselves is, are these local stations, be they, you know, TV or sometimes radio too, that are trying to do local news, are they actually providing information that is responsive to the community's needs? I can't even count the number of times I, you know, tuned into a Fox station and the local news said the American Idol auditions rolled into town, right? I mean, that's like a decade ago or so now, so I'm dating myself. But, you know, to me, that's not local news, even if it's something that's happening down the street in the way that you and I probably mean when we say people need to have information about how to conduct their lives and about how their communities are organized and run.
1: Matt Wolf, we'll leave it there. Vice President of Policy and General Counsel at the Free Press. They're the ones who are leading the charge against the FCC and their limit on their news that they're going to scrap the limits on broadcast TV ownership. Matt Wood, thanks to you for your time, and hope to talk to you in the future. Thank you, sir.
2: Thank you so much.
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1: All right, that's going to do it for us for hour number one. We're just getting started. A little barbecue talk from a world championship barbecuer. He won the world championships, and we're going to talk a little salmon and steak. Why? Well, because summer is just about over with, and Labor Day, what starts the grilling season, and who doesn't love a good barbecue? And so we're going to go to the best. And so we're going to talk rubs and marinades and the best ways to cook a salmon and a steak, all of that coming up. And then Matt Wolf is going to get a whole lot of entertainment going on. Lots of movies and TVs, and Ted Lasso is out with a new season, plus the latest in pop culture. We'll do that with Matt Wolf. And then it's open phones, open text messages, open phones, open voicemails. We got lots to get to Friday night. Thanks for staying up late. We'll try and keep you entertained wherever you are. Our executive director is Alex Hinton. Our engineer tonight is Richard Good. I'm McGraw-Milhaven. And this is America at Night on Westwood One.

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9: Putting the pressure on Iran. I'm Ted Lindner, Fox News. President Trump on Sunday indicating he's prepared to use economic pressure and not military force to try and encourage Iran to agree to an end to the months-long conflict, telling Axios, quote, we're low-keying it. We're only semi-negotiating with them, just watching the fact that they have no money. This is Iran continues to defy the U.S. by striking more ships in the Strait of Hormuz, and Oman and Iran are reportedly close to a deal to manage the waterway. Meantime, Iran's supreme leader is alive, according to Iran, and they're providing proof. Fox's Marion Rafferty with more details on this.
10: Iran is reportedly preparing to release proof its supreme leader is alive and healthy. Tehran claiming photos will be published in the coming days. The supreme leader has been in hiding since the U.S.-Iran war began in March. There's been speculation he was hurt or killed in the same airstrikes that killed his father. State media also saying the supreme leader met with Iran's president this weekend to discuss the economy, military, and the ongoing conflict with Israel and the U.S.
9: This comes amid talks between the U.S. and Iran, though President Trump said he was only semi-negotiating with them. Part of the cost of the conflict is higher gas and oil prices, and crude prices are heading higher again. This is Trilby Lumberg with a Lumberg survey said gas prices rose again as well.
11: Prices are up about 8 cents in the past 2 weeks, and the new price is $4.18.
9: AAA putting the national average at $4.01 a gallon. No winner in Saturday night's Powerball drawing means tonight's jackpot's up to at least $905 million. The prize ranks as the eighth largest jackpot in Powerball history. An evacuation order is in place across parts of the western U.S. and southwest Canada. Extremely hot and dry conditions fuel the spread of wildfires in the region. 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
9: The Wisconsin gubernatorial primaries are Tuesday. Republican candidate Congressman Tom Tiffany on Fox's The Big Weekend Show says he and former Virginia Governor Glenn Youngkin will lay out a plan Monday to reduce the cost of building homes.
23: Here's how we're going to reduce costs for you so that you have more money in your pocket. Plus, we're going to bring you better jobs to Wisconsin by not raising taxes, reducing taxes, and reducing the red tape here in Wisconsin.
9: Democratic frontrunner State Assemblywoman Francesca Hong supports subsiding construction of affordable housing units and wants to create a state housing authority. She also proposed a data center moratorium to give the state time to pass regulations. Minnesota voters headed to the polls Tuesday. Republican Senate candidate Michelle Tafoya telling Fox's The Big Weekend Show she's the one for residents who are frustrated with decades of Democratic rule.
24: We're not going to reelect the establishment politicians who have embarrassed us and who have lost billions and billions of dollars to fraud. When are we across the spectrum in Minnesota going to stand up and say we want common sense, not crazy?
9: Front runners Lieutenant Governor Peggy Flanigan and Congresswoman Angie Craig are vying for the Democratic nomination. President Trump hasn't endorsed a candidate in the election. The state's Democratic Party criticizing Tafoya for her support of the Iran war and for advising residents concerned about affordability to, quote, take one less trip to Starbucks. And it's not the first time it's happened. F-16 fighter jets had to scramble to intercept at least two planes violating airspace over President Trump's golf club in Bedminster, New Jersey, Sunday afternoon. The airspace above the club had been temporarily restricted as the venue hosts the LIV Golf New York tournament. The president, an avid golf enthusiast himself, was attending the event. I'm Ted Lindner. This is Fox News.
4: Daily Weather Watch calls for scattered showers and storms overnight. We will see some strong to severe storms, too. With patchy fog expected, mostly cloudy skies, temperatures drop back to around 67. Patchy fog will continue into Monday morning, then a mix of sun and clouds throughout the day and hot temperatures as temperatures climb to 91. Isolated showers and storms are back Monday night, partly cloudy with a low around 66. Then for the day on Tuesday, high around 92 and mostly sunny. Partly cloudy skies into Tuesday night at a low around 67. Not quite as warm for Wednesday, high in the upper 80s then, and mostly sunny. Showers and storms forecast to come in Wednesday night, with increasing clouds and a low around 64. We cool down even more on Thursday, high of 74, with showers and storms and cloudy. From the 880 Weather Center, I'm meteorologist Regina Kroll. For more, check KRVN.com. Right now, it's 73 degrees.
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1: Israel is a no on Gaza. Good morning, I'm Gordon Deal, along with Nicole Murray. On this Monday, August 10th, glad you could be with us. Here's what we have for you this hour.
2: Despite pressure from the White House, Israel's prime minister is rejecting a 15-point Gaza peace plan.
1: More evacuations as wildfires burn across the western U.S. and southern Canada.
2: Iran has issued a new set of demands for reopening the Strait of Hormuz.
1: And how finding the best mortgage rate could save you more than $3,000 a year.
3: If you aren't shopping around for a mortgage, you really don't know if that interest rate you're getting on your mortgage loan is the best one you can get.
1: Jenna Contino at MarketWatch with tips on shopping for a mortgage. Weeks after President Trump announced what he called a historic agreement to disarm the terrorist group Hamas and create permanent peace in Gaza, Israeli Prime Minister Benjamin Netanyahu is now rejecting it. The plan calls for the militant group to lay down arms alongside Israel's gradual withdrawal of troops from the area, which Netanyahu said yesterday could not happen until Hamas was fully disarmed. Mike Waltz is U.S. Ambassador to the United Nations.
4: These are some details, or important details, but at the end of the day, we are going to disarm Hamas. It's an ISIS-like terrorist organization, and we will have a new Gaza.
1: He was on Fox News. Netanyahu faces uphill elections in late October, and his hard-right coalition partners have strongly objected to the terms of the agreement. He told a cabinet meeting that Israel rejects the 15-point document but is still discussing plans for Gaza with Washington. The plan announced last month also includes the entry of an international stabilization force into the enclave and a Palestinian committee to assume governance of Gaza. Iran is still trying to dictate the conditions of any full reopening of the Strait of Hormuz, repeating that the U.S. must meet conditions including compensation and an end to sanctions and military threats. As part of that, Iran's foreign minister said yesterday an agreement with Oman defining new shipping lanes in the strait was in its final stages, but reiterated comments made on Saturday that Tehran would not reopen the channel unless the U.S. met certain demands. Montana Senator Tim Sheehy on Fox News.
5: No one ever accused them of being stupid. They are radical and crazy, and they're bloodthirsty savages, but they're not stupid. And they have invested billions of dollars all over the world over the past half century in universities and media outlets to make sure that they win the messaging war.
1: Iran says it's not engaged in direct talks with the U.S. President Trump said in an interview with Axios that the U.S. was only semi-negotiating with Iran. Meanwhile, as part of its blockade of Iranian ports, the U.S. military says it's redirected 55 commercial vessels as of yesterday, up from 35 just 1 week ago. More than 20,000 people in southwest Canada and the western U.S. have fled their homes from wildfires. Others are on standby, ready to flee. We get more from this morning's Mike Gavin.
6: In western Canada, thousands were forced to flee a lake region in British Columbia as a fast-moving wildfire destroyed homes, and dozens had to be rescued by aircraft. In Washington state, crews fighting three wildfires in the Spokane area for over a week continued cleanup near containment lines. The fires, which are not growing right now, have damaged or destroyed about 920 structures. Earlier in the week, a man was arrested and charged with intentionally setting the biggest of the three Spokane area blazes. There are 183 wildfires currently burning across the U.S., with firefighters working on 94 of them. Gordon.
1: Thank you, Mike. Residents in the tiny rural town of Malden, located about 35 miles south of Spokane, had been urged Saturday to evacuate by yesterday. However, their evacuation level was downgraded in 2020. Malden was mostly destroyed by a wildfire. Hey, if you've missed anything from today's show, you can always catch a podcast. It's available every day on Apple, Google, Spotify, or wherever you get your podcasts. 11 minutes now after the hour on This Morning, America's First News.

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1: Thanks for spending time with us. Welcome into Monday. Democrats have a unity problem 3 months out from the general election after a bruising primary that showed how evenly the party's voters are split between progressive and centrist visions for its future. Insight from Julia Manchester, White House correspondent at The Hill. Julia, that Michigan Senate race is front and center.
2: Right. So essentially in the polls, according to the polls leading up to primary day in Michigan, we saw that Abdul El-Sayed had a pretty substantial lead over Congresswoman Haley Stevens. And it looked like he was going to sweep the primary or perform a lot better than she did. Even though he won, it was very narrow, and he did not perform that much better than Stevens did. Very narrow win, and really underperformed with a number of key constituencies in Michigan that are needed to win any general election, like the black vote, for example, the working class vote, the blue collar community, the rural community. Those voters went to Stevens, whereas El-Sayed was able to get a lot of more educated, white-collar, affluent liberal voters in the primary. So there's clearly still a divide there, and he has a lot of work to do. The question is, though, can some of these more traditionally moderate, less progressive voters within the Democratic coalition come behind El-Sayed?
1: Wow. All right. So how problematic is his position right now with Democrats, I guess, being anti-Israel? And then how problematic could that be in the general election against the Republican Mike Rogers?
2: It's problematic on a number of fronts. Now, Abdul El-Sayed will say, and he says this is a clarification, his anti-Israel stance, he does not support giving foreign military aid to Israel, that he thinks Israel should be treated like any other country. However, there is criticism that Abdul El-Sayed, his criticism of Israel could be considered anti-Semitic, and particularly he associates

0: associates himself with people like Hassan Piker, a very progressive far-left social media influencer who has said a number of controversial things, like he would vote for Hamas, for example, over Israel, that he believes America deserved 9/11, something he later apologized for and called inappropriate. But still, Republicans really latching on to that affiliation with Hassan Piker and his criticism of Israel in an effort to paint him as anti-Semitic. And also, I think a lot of, voters in Michigan who were skeptical of Abdul El-Sayed held those similar views, that they were skeptical of his views on Israel.
1: We're speaking with Julia Manchester, White House correspondent at The Hill. Her story is called Trump May Be Just What Michigan Democrats Need After Bruising Primary. Trump won Michigan in 2016 and again in 2024. Where does he stand right now? Do we know? Is there polling on this?
0: He doesn't stand as strongly as he did in 2016 and 2024. Recent polling shows that he has a 37% approval rating in Michigan, really mirroring his nationwide approval rating. So it's pretty low. And part of the reason for that, according to Democrats, is his handling of the economy, particularly tariffs in Michigan and how that's negatively impacted the economy there. Now, we know that Republican Mike Rogers, the Republican candidate running against Abdul El-Sayed, is a very formidable candidate in his own right. Remember, in 2024, while Trump won, Mike Rogers lost to now Senator Elizabeth Slotkin, but only by 19,000 votes. So he has a record of performing very well, and a lot of Republicans would argue that he could have performed even better or even won in 2024 if he wasn't bogged down in a pretty divisive Republican primary and if he wasn't outspent. So the question is, are Democrats able to successfully tie Mike Rogers to Donald Trump, or do voters sort of separate the two in their minds?
1: Thanks, Julia. Julia Manchester, White House correspondent at The Hill. This portion of the program is brought to you by Incogni. Hey, do you hear that? Listen very carefully. That's my phone. No spam calls. No spam texts. I love the silence. How about your phone? Data brokers are selling your personal information like it's on clearance. 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Here's Nicole Murray.
2: And now, the three big things you need to know. Number one.
3: Israeli Prime Minister Benjamin Netanyahu has rejected President Trump's plan to establish permanent peace in Gaza. The agreement would have called for the militant group to disarm as Israeli troops gradually withdraw from the enclave. Netanyahu says that will not happen until Hamas is fully disarmed. U.S. Ambassador to the U.N. Mike Waltz on Fox.
4: These are some details, or important details, but at the end of the day, we are going to disarm Hamas. It's an ISIS-like terrorist organization, and we will have a new Gaza.
3: Meanwhile, the U.S. military said it redirected 20 more commercial vessels away from Iranian ports last week under its naval blockade.
2: Number two.
3: More than 20,000 people in southwest Canada and the western United States have evacuated from their homes as wildfires burn more than 3 million acres. At least one person in British Columbia has been killed. As of yesterday, the National Interagency Fire Center reported at least 180 wildfires are burning across the U.S.
2: Number three.
3: Hunter Biden said in an interview on BBC News that former President Joe Biden's prostate cancer has spread to other parts of his body and is causing him a lot of pain.
5: The cancer has spread, metastasized into his bones and further. It's very painful, and it's very debilitating in many respects.
3: The former president revealed his cancer diagnosis in May of last year. The operator of a boat that capsized in the New York Harbor, killing a 27-year-old mother and her 5-month-old baby, has been arrested on multiple charges of reckless endangerment. Officials have identified the driver of the vessel as 46-year-old Manuel Hernandez of Manhattan. The cause of Saturday's incident is still being investigated. Taylor Farms said it is recalling prepared food items containing jalapenos from retailers over concerns about a potential salmonella contamination. This includes various salsas and guacamole. The CDC said the outbreak has sickened at least 300 people across 27 states. It's the summer of Spider-Man.
6: I have something to tell you that's going to sound crazy. But it's the truth.
7: Spider-Man.
8: Can't tell anybody about this, but I keep it a secret.
3: Spider-Man Brand New Day had another stunning performance in the U.S. over the weekend. Sony Pictures reports that the film raked in another $145 million. It is the third highest grossing second weekend at the domestic box office ever.
9: So it says for the second weekend, it's the third highest grossing.
3: Correct. Oh, yeah. So still setting records over there.
9: That's a funny stat. 23 minutes after the hour.
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0: Thanks for being with us. Shopping for a home loan on top of the strenuous process of shopping for the house itself might sound exhausting, but buyers who skip this undertaking often end up considerably overpaying for their mortgage. Here's Jenna Contino, personal finance reporter at MarketWatch. Jenna, explain.
1: Yeah, so if you aren't shopping around for a mortgage, you really don't know if that interest rate you're getting on your mortgage loan is the best one you can get. And because of that, that really adds up. I mean, if you have, say, a 5.5% interest rate on, or let's say a 6% interest rate on a $440,000 house, that's the median, you know, 30-year fixed mortgage price, 6% rate, you're going to pay over the course of that 30-year loan $408,306. But if you had just shopped around and found a lender that would give you that same loan for, you know, half a basis point lower, 5.5%, that interest rate drops from from $408,000 to $368,000. So that's tens of thousands of dollars that you can save over the course of a loan. And even then, that's $1,000 a year on the annual payment you're saving there too. You know, 87% of home buyers that obtained a mortgage loan in 2025, it was more expensive than what they could have qualified for. And the typical borrower that's paying those excess costs, it's more than $3,300 a year. So you can really find significant savings just by taking the time to call a few other lenders and shop around.
0: Goodness. All right. Explain how else we should be prepping here.
1: Yeah, a big one, and it seems small, but it is really important. And I think this is important not just for a home loan, but any type of, you know, before you take out a credit card or before you shop for a car. But one good thing is to check your credit report with all three national credit bureaus before you start shopping around, because mistakes on your credit report can negatively impact your credit score. And if there's something on there that's really messing up your credit, it could prohibit you from getting a mortgage at all. The bank might not even approve you. But even if there's something that's a little off, that could prohibit you from getting a lower rate from those lenders as well. So that is one of the reasons why a lot of people end up paying more than they could, just because they're not taking those, you know, 5 minutes just to check and make sure everything's okay on their credit report before they start shopping around.
0: Yeah. We're speaking with Jenna Contino, personal finance reporter at MarketWatch. The story is called How to Find the Best Mortgage Rate. It could save you $3,300 a year. Pros and cons, say, of using a mortgage broker, Jenna.
1: Yeah, so one good thing about a mortgage broker is they, you know, choose a rate sheet that provides the best fit for a borrower's profile, and that's from a roster of wholesale lenders. So it's kind of doing the comparison shopping for you. It's not like just, you know, going to one bank or one credit union and they just have the one rate they can offer you. But something to consider is sometimes these companies are incentivized to send deals that aren't even the best price for the borrower, just because, you know, they're getting that incentive. So you want to make sure you're asking how many lenders did they compare.
0: Nice, Jenna. Jenna Contino, personal finance reporter at MarketWatch. 30 minutes now after the hour on This Morning, America's First News.

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6: Daily weather watch calls for scattered showers and storms overnight. We will see some strong to severe storms too. With patchy fog expected, mostly cloudy skies, temperatures drop back to around 67. Patchy fog will continue into Monday morning, then a mix of sun and clouds throughout the day and hot temperatures as temperatures climb to 91. Isolated showers and storms are back Monday night, partly cloudy with a low around 66. Then for the day on Tuesday, high around 92 and mostly sunny. Partly cloudy skies into Tuesday night and a low around 67. Not quite as warm for Wednesday, high in the upper 80s then and mostly sunny. Showers and storms forecast to come in Wednesday night, with increasing clouds and a low around 64. We cool down even more on Thursday, high of 74, with showers and storms and cloudy. From the 880 Weather Center, I'm meteorologist Regina Kroll. For more, check KRVN.com. Right now, it's 73 degrees.
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0: The top stories and expert interviews that make sense of what you care about. This is America's First News, This Morning with Gordon Deal.
1: Thanks for spending time with us. Welcome into Monday, August 10th. Gordon Deal with Nicole Murray. Some of our top stories and headlines. New demands from Iran for reopening the Strait of Hormuz. Israel rejects the Gaza peace plan pushed by the White House. Western wildfires chase more residents from their homes. Lake Mead, America's largest reservoir, is now at its lowest level in history, thanks to a Western drought. Progressive New York City Congresswoman Alexandria Ocasio-Cortez says she has not ruled out a 2028 presidential run after a poll in New Hampshire showed her to be the preferred Democrat. And why a mom in Canada had a keyboard tattooed on her arm. That story in about 20 minutes. 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Why do the major stock market indexes continue to reach record highs in a period of geopolitical uncertainty? Analysis from Jacob Sonnenschein, stock pick writer at Barron's. Jacob, start with a breakdown of the July jobs report.
2: Hey, it's a good thing. Look, the labor market for the month of July does not look good. There were pullbacks in several areas. Good news is, well, not good news for teachers, and it's not great to hear education was weak. But in terms of the economy, you're seeing job growth in manufacturing, and you're seeing job growth in some of the cyclical sectors. Overall, this was weak, right? We lost jobs. But I think it's basically a good thing if you're an investor, and we're not, and I don't think we're in a recession, because what you saw immediately was treasury yields across the curve backing off a little bit, moving down a little bit, juices the equity market, and it's not just, oh, it juices the equity market while the economy is going bad. No, the bond market's telling you that the Fed and Kevin Warsh, while trying to get inflation down, will keep its eye on economic weakness, and I believe into next year, inflation is going to get easier comps, especially with a little bit of healthy labor market weakness. I do think we get a hike this year. I think we get a cut next year. The bond market's telling you that policy is not going to get too tight. Rates are not going to go too high. And you have the equity market responding positively. This might have been a good thing. And by the way, if you're a tech investor, you see on big up days for the market where the entire market is happy about monetary policy and the cost of money. What do you see? You see tech leading the way, a clear winner.
1: How much longer can tech lead the way? Because I feel like stocks just keep going up in this period of uncertainty led by the U.S.-Iran conflict.
2: Tech can lead the way for a lot longer. And the I think you have to remember a couple things. You know, one question is, how high can tech valuations go? They're actually not that high right now. When I look at the NASDAQ price to earnings, forward price to earnings multiple relative to everything else, it's not, yes, it's above because tech is faster growing, but it's not like egregiously above by historical standards. That's number one. Number two, why have the stocks been up? It's because the earnings keep getting revised higher, and even without those revisions, the growth is going to be there for data center spend over the next couple of years. And so I think the time horizon for tech gains has gotten shorter than it was a few years ago.
1: Okay.
2: We're not in inning number one of AI, but and this applies to AI software and Meta and Microsoft, and it also applies to the chip makers seeing higher demand at data centers. But I think we have a couple more years of really strong earnings growth, and you can't sit it out. Like, you can't. And it doesn't mean that today is a great day to buy. The NASDAQ's already up 1.3%. It's been on a great run. Like, it'll have a little volatility. That's par for the course. But I think if you own tech, you'd be crazy to get out. You got to keep holding it for at least a year from now.
1: We're speaking with Jacob Sonnenschein, stock pick writer at Barron's. Warning signs here for you. What? Anything that causes you unease at night?
2: Yeah, not at night, because I've gotten pretty good at getting to sleep. But anything that causes me unease about the financial market, I would say a couple things. I would say number one, it gives the equity market a little bit of queasiness when, you know, Kevin Warsh is harsher on the market than Powell was. Less guidance, less transparency and slightly more focused on inflation, getting inflation down. Now, that the weak jobs report, you know, you can it eased things a little bit in interest rate land today and bond yields for sure. But I think Kevin Warsh is doing the right thing, but it will cause some hiccups in the equity market. I would say bigger picture, you know, everybody is painfully aware, and this is part of the little near-term volatility you see. Everybody is painfully aware that that the increase in the money supply, low rates, available money, and economic growth is inherently a cyclical thing. And everybody knows that, look, our economy is way less boom-bust than it was before we had the Federal Reserve. But there is some boom-bust nature to a large economy with a lot of moving pieces.
1: Thanks, Jacob. Jacob Sonnenschein, stock pick writer at Barron's. Hey, if you've missed anything from today's show, there's an easy way to catch up. Just tell your Alexa, Siri, or Google to play This Morning with Gordon Deal. 20 minutes now in front of the hour. Coming up next, it's hard to tell if driverless cars are making progress after an incident in Miami.
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0: glad you're with us. Welcome into Monday. It's time now for the Mic Drop with this morning's Mike Gavin.
1: Good morning. We have a couple of stories about getting around, or at least trying to get around, to talk about today. Let's start in Miami, where two Waymo driverless vehicles had a showdown over the weekend. Video shows the two cars frozen, seemingly trying to compute which one of them should move first through an intersection. Bystanders captured the standoff on video, and the footage has gone viral. Humans watching on the side of the road and in the cars that were being blocked by the two frozen cars cheered as the two robot cars finally sorted out their differences after about a minute, and one decided to make a right turn around the other. Social media commenters had plenty of crying laughing emojis, as you might imagine. Others had some jokes. One wrote that the two bots were flashing their digital middle fingers at each other. Another joked that two horses would make better decisions. For many, it was confirmation that they would never jump into a car that wasn't driven by a human.
0: Yeah, The one seems to be, he's just taking that right turn too wide.
1: Yes.
0: Right? Confusing the other car.
1: Yeah, yeah. And I guess what happens in that situation, and, you know, and how does a computer take a right turn too wide? I mean, that's something that a human would do. Computers, you would think that's kind of basic computer stuff. It's like there should be no way for them to take a turn too wide.
0: Yeah, because this intersection, is, as I'm seeing it for the first time here, it's just clearly marked.
1: Yes.
0: It's not some... intersection without any kind of markings. There's a crosswalk there. There's that stop sign, you know, white block of paint there.
1: This is in a city.
0: Confusing.
1: This is in Miami. This is not out in the country somewhere where they have to kind of figure things out on their own.
0: It's still weird for me to watch this car go by and look in its windows and see nothing.
1: Yes.
0: I'm not as a suburban New Jersey guy, I'm not there yet in terms of
1: trying to process. And they're kind of flashing their lights at each other. You see, like, the different lights are going off. You don't know what they mean. And I don't know if anybody was in the car. That's one thing they did not mention in the story, is whether anybody was actually, passengers were in the car.
0: Right.
1: In either one, and kind of watching all this happen and wondering what they should do. Should they get out?
0: Mm.
1: You know, should they call somebody? What exactly do you do in a situation like that?
0: I guess the car was still technically in drive. Could you get out if you wanted to? Could you unlock the vehicle and get out?
1: Yeah. You have to assume. I've never been in one of these. You have to assume if someone tries to open the door, like, it's not going to move, right? Like, it's programmed to stop. They're also programmed to go around each other, so who knows?
0: Good Lord.
1: And if you chose to fly, you might not have had any better luck. An airline flight was canceled last week after a young child refused to sit down and buckle up, forcing the plane back to the terminal. The AP says the crew of the Porter Airlines flight repeatedly tried unsuccessfully to secure the child in the seat before returning to the terminal in British Columbia to remove the parent and child. And to make matters worse, by the time the child, parent, and their luggage were taken off the plane, it was 12:30 a.m. and the airport runway was closed for the night, forcing everyone to disembark. The passengers were forced to stay overnight and were rebooked on other flights the next day.
0: I think what stood out to me here is that the crew of the airline's flight repeatedly tried to secure the child in the seat.
1: Yeah.
0: So the parent couldn't do it?
1: The parent hardly got mentioned in this story. Like, just talking about what the crew is up to.
0: And so here comes the crew doing the old sit the hell down. Boy, oh my goodness.
1: I mean, bad news for everybody in this situation.
0: Wow. Thank you, Mike. 13 minutes now in front of the hour. On This Morning, America's First News.
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0: edgy, smart, bringing you what you need to know. 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
1: Thanks for being with us. If you're about a year away from retirement, congrats. You're also entering one of the most important financial stretches of your life. The Motley Fool has some moves to make before your paycheck ends. Number one, build a realistic budget. One of the biggest mistakes retirees make is underestimating their expenses. Number two, decide when you'll claim Social Security. You can begin collecting as soon as you turn 62, but the longer you wait, say until you turn 70, the larger your monthly checks will be. Number three, review your asset mix. Now's the time to make sure your portfolio contains a reasonable mix of bonds for stability and stocks for growth. Number four, make the most of your final year of earnings. Even if you're happy with your IRA or 401k balance, it may not hurt to give your savings a last-minute boost. And number five, come up with a withdrawal plan with a fairly equal mix of stocks and bonds. The 4% rule might work for you, but if your portfolio is more conservative, a withdrawal rate in the 3% range may be better. It's also important to know which accounts to tap first. 8 minutes now in front of the hour on This Morning. Once again, here's Nicole Murray.
0: And now, the three big things you need to know. Number one.
2: Israel has declined a peace deal announced by President Trump for Gaza, with Prime Minister Benjamin Netanyahu declaring that its military will not leave the enclave until Hamas is fully disarmed. U.S. Ambassador to the U.N. Mike Waltz on Fox News, listing the weapons the militant group must lay down as part of the deal.
3: The rockets, the missiles, the factories, and even their individual AK-47s, those come under this new board set up by the Board of Peace that will manage all of it.
2: President Trump also told Axios that the U.S. is only, quote, semi-negotiating with Iran.
0: Number two.
2: Iran says it is nearing a final agreement with Oman to redefine shipping lanes in the Strait of Hormuz, but repeated that the U.S. must meet other conditions before the waterway is fully reopened. The demands include compensation and an end to sanctions and military threats. U.S. Ambassador to Israel Mike Huckabee on Fox.
4: Iran is not seeming to learn what they need to be learning after two different iterations of conflict with the United States and Israel.
2: As of yesterday, Central Command said American forces have redirected 55 commercial vessels in the strait under its naval blockade. The U.S. military also disabled two ships and boarded two to endure compliance.
0: Number three.
2: Officials have confirmed that two helicopter pilots have been killed in a crash while battling a wildfire in the Fish Lake National Forest in Utah. Sheriff Nathan Curtis.
5: It's a lot of brush in there, a lot of trees. When we first got there, we could see two different plumes of smoke, one from the crash site, one from an active fire coming towards us.
2: Officials have not identified the pilots, but said they were employed by helicopter transport services. Puerto Rico Governor Jennifer Gonzalez-Colón said that authorities are working closely with federal agencies to address the island's water shortage amid a drought. ABC News reports that July was the driest month on record for San Juan in more than 120 years. The Washington Post reports that it is the summer of purse guys, and this ranges from small clutches to massive totes. Celebrities seen rocking these purses include Harry Styles, Bad Bunny, and Patrick Schwarzenegger.
1: Okay. If you could you list normal guys?
2: What do you mean normal guys?
1: Who are, or as you say, rocking purses?
2: Well, Kylian Mbappe is also on that list.
1: He's not a normal person. He's a celebrity.
2: Okay, star what's the
1: athlete.
2: Point of that?
1: There's no normal people who rocking purse. No normal men rocking purses. It's not a thing.
2: No, yes it is. Yes it is.
1: Name one. Stop making stuff up.
2: My friend Brian. My friend Jacob.
1: Don't believe it.
2: Why don't you believe it? I don't get it.
1: So you got pictures?
2: You need pictures now?
1: You don't take
2: my word for it?
1: Normal men are not rocking purses. 6 minutes in front of the hour.
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0: Thanks for being with us. For a mom in Eastern Canada, a simple tattoo has become something far more meaningful than body art. It's become a permanent way for her 11-year-old autistic son, Hunter, to share his thoughts. He's nonverbal and typically communicates using a tablet. But during a recent trip to a restaurant, the battery on the thing failed, leaving him essentially speechless. Mom Jessica Fletcher drew the alphabet on a piece of paper to spell out what he wanted to eat. But Hunter flipped the paper over and drew a keyboard and typed out what he wanted. Building on that, she worked with a tattoo artist to place a keyboard on her forearm, giving Hunter an easy way to communicate. For Nicole Murray and Mike Gavin, I'm Gordon Deal. 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
3: We are low-keying it with Iran. I'm Dave Anthony, Fox News. That's what President Trump tells Axios, that the U.S. is only semi-negotiating, trying to get the Strait of Hormuz open fully for shipping after Iran's attacks on ships. But Fox's Trey Yingst reports from Tel Aviv.
4: Iranian officials are now making new demands. Iran's Supreme National Security Council issued a fresh statement over the weekend calling on the United States to permanently end the war and compensate Iran for damages before the Strait would reopen. Iran's foreign minister says even if a deal is reached, it doesn't necessarily mean the Strait will stay open. With details still being worked out, the U.S. naval blockade remains in effect.
3: And oil prices there of about 1% after dropping again recently when President Trump paused U.S. bombing again about a week ago to let the talks play out again. Gas prices still a dollar higher than before the Iran conflict are down 9 cents from a week ago. AAA's national average for regular $4 a gallon. Ukraine keeps targeting Russian oil and gas with another drone strike killing 12 people.
5: The head of the Tatarstan region says a massive drone attack from Ukraine targeted industrial and civilian facilities in Nizhnekamsk, that city's home to oil refineries and a petrochemical plant. Ukraine has battered Russian oil facilities on a near daily basis in recent months. The campaign's eaten into refining capacity and unsettled the Russian public.
3: Fox's Jonathan Savage. It's the last full day to campaign in four states with primaries tomorrow. Connecticut, Vermont, Minnesota and Wisconsin, where a Democrat running for governor is getting a lot of attention. Francesca Hong, backed by Democratic Socialist, distancing herself from past posts online, like wanting to cancel Thanksgiving and abolish prisons.
6: When you're a business owner running a restaurant during COVID or trying to pay bills as a student, you're putting feelings out there to the world, but I've evolved, I've learned.
3: The winner of Wisconsin's Democratic primary for governor will face Republican Congressman Tom Tiffany in November. 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
3: Todd Blanche is no longer acting attorney general. The Senate voted to confirm him full-time to the job over the weekend by just one vote. Two Republican senators joined Democrats opposing Blanche, but one GOP senator says he put aside his differences with President Trump and cast the deciding vote for the new AG.
9: Louisiana Republican Senator Bill Cassidy on CBS Face the Nation said it came down to two issues. One was the anti-weaponization fund to pay the president's political allies.
10: If you put it in the context of the political environment, the judicial environment, the process you would have to go back through in order to reinstate, that effectively is dead.
9: But the decider for him was tax immunity for the Trump family.
10: No American should be targeted by the law, but no American should be above the law. And that, frankly, almost weighed to vote no.
9: The vote to confirm Blanche was 50-49. Gernal Scott, Fox News.
3: In addition to the cyclosporiasis outbreak that has sickened thousands of Americans in many states, there's also a salmonella scare.
11: The U.S. Department of Agriculture issued the alert for multiple meat and poultry items sold at major grocery and convenience store chains. Those include Walmart, Kroger, and Albertsons. The USDA says the products contain jalapenos that may be contaminated with salmonella. The alert comes as federal officials investigate a multi-state outbreak linked to recalled jalapenos that has sickened 345 people in 27 states. Officials say none of those illnesses have been linked to the products included in the new alert. People who bought any affected items should not eat or serve them. Angelo Bavaro, Fox News.
3: On Wall Street, stock futures are mixed, down for the Dow, up for the NASDAQ ahead of this week's trading that could be affected with inflation reports. Consumer prices Wednesday, then Thursday wholesale prices, then after this, gains last week in the market that lifted the S&P 500 to a record high close on Friday. I'm Dave Anthony, and this is Fox News.
12: ADD Weather Watch calls for scattered showers and storms overnight. We will see some strong to severe storms, too. With patchy fog expected, mostly cloudy skies, temperatures drop back to around 67. Patchy fog will continue into Monday morning, then a mix of sun and clouds throughout the day and hot temperatures as temperatures climb to 91. Isolated showers and storms are back Monday night, partly cloudy with a low around 66. Then for the day on Tuesday, a high around 92 and mostly sunny. Partly cloudy skies into Tuesday night and a low around 67. Not quite as warm for Wednesday, high in the upper 80s then and mostly sunny. Showers and storms forecast to come in Wednesday night, with increasing clouds and a low around 64. We cool down even more on Thursday, high of 74, with showers and storms and cloudy. From the 880 Weather Center, I'm meteorologist Regina Kroll. For more, check KRVN.com. Right now, it's 73 degrees.
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1: New flex from Tehran. Good morning. I'm Gordon Deal, along with Nicole Murray, on this Monday, August 10th. Glad you could join us. Here's what's up this hour.
2: Iran has issued a new set of demands for reopening the Strait of Hormuz. Oil is higher today on the news.
1: Despite pressure from President Trump, Israel's prime minister is pushing back on a 15-point Gaza peace plan.
2: More evacuations from western wildfires, plus Lake Mead, America's largest reservoir, is now at its lowest level in history.
1: And are AI certificates worth it?
3: Just to learn about AI, how to use it in your life, to then show the world, specifically employers and recruiters, that you know these skills.
1: Andrew Keschner at MarketWatch on job seekers spending thousands of dollars on AI certifications. Weeks after President Trump announced what he called a historic agreement to disarm the terrorist group Hamas and create permanent peace in Gaza, Israeli Prime Minister Benjamin Netanyahu is now rejecting it. The plan calls for the militant group to lay down arms alongside Israel's gradual withdrawal of troops from the area, which Netanyahu said yesterday could not happen until Hamas was fully disarmed. Mike Waltz is U.S. ambassador to the United Nations.
4: And the Israelis are very concerned of who then certifies that they've disarmed before they completely pull back.
1: He was on Fox News. Netanyahu faces uphill elections in late October, and his hard-right coalition partners have strongly objected to the terms of the agreement. He told a cabinet meeting that Israel rejects the 15-point document, but is still discussing plans for Gaza with Washington. The plan announced last month also includes the entry of an international stabilization force into the enclave and a Palestinian committee to assume governance of Gaza. Iran is still trying to dictate the conditions of any full reopening of the Strait of Hormuz, repeating that the U.S. must meet certain conditions, including compensation and an end to sanctions and military threats. As part of that, Iran's foreign minister said yesterday an agreement with Oman defining new shipping lanes in the strait was in its final stages, but reiterated comments made on Saturday that Tehran would not reopen the channel unless the U.S. met certain demands. Mike Huckabee is U.S. ambassador to Israel.
5: Iran is not seeming to learn what they need to be learning after two different iterations of conflict with the United States and Israel.
1: He was on Fox News as well. Iran says it's not engaged in direct talks with the U.S., and Tehran will not start them as long as Washington breaches, as it says, an interim deal signed in June. President Trump said in an interview with Axios that the U.S. was only semi-negotiating with Iran. Meanwhile, as part of its blockade of Iranian ports, the U.S. military says it's redirected 55 commercial vessels as of yesterday, up from 35 a week ago. More than 20,000 people in southwest Canada and the western U.S. have fled their homes from wildfires. Others are on standby, ready to flee. We get more from this morning's Mike Gavin.
6: In western Canada, thousands were forced to flee a lake region in British Columbia as a fast-moving wildfire destroyed homes, and dozens had to be rescued by aircraft. In Washington state, crews fighting three wildfires in the Spokane area for over a week continued cleanup near containment lines. The fires, which are not growing right now, have damaged or destroyed about 920 structures. Earlier in the week, a man was arrested and charged with intentionally setting the biggest of the three Spokane area blazes. There are 183 wildfires currently burning across the U.S., with firefighters working on 94 of them. Gordon.
1: Thank you, Mike. In Utah, two helicopter pilots were killed when their aircraft crashed while they were fighting a wildfire Friday morning in the Fish Lake National Forest. The National Transportation Safety Board is investigating the cause. 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
1: Thanks for spending time with us. Welcome into Monday. Republicans have found an unlikely new line of attack against Democratic candidates ahead of the midterms, branding them as vegans. It's a story by Samantha Jo Roth, national political reporter at the Washington Examiner. SJ, what are we seeing?
2: Yeah, so we're seeing a lot of Republicans who are, you know, taking their opponents and attacking some of their dietary conditions. Also, veganism is one of them. And the most interesting thing that we've seen is that a couple of these attacks have been on candidates who actually are not even vegan, but like may just have that brand reputation. Specifically, I'm talking about James Tallarico, the Texas Democratic candidate in the Senate race. He's been kind of the highest profile target of this strategy. And Trump actually repeatedly referred to the Texas Democrat as a vegan. And he mocked him during remarks to reporters in May. And then actually, Ken Paxton, his Republican challenger, he released an advertisement highlighting a clip in which Tallarico talked about, you know, his 2022 campaign being non-meat. So it's an interesting way to try and, I would say, like, demasculinify some of these candidates. But yeah, it's certainly something that Republicans are deploying, and some of it is interesting too, because some of these attacks are coming from Republicans who are in large agricultural regions. So, you know, like things like in Colorado or Arizona, a lot of these Republicans are trying to deploy these attacks, kind of trying to make a point that, you know, these candidates are not embracing the resources and that these states are providing.
1: Okay. So, but it's not just like a one-angled attack here, right? Because I don't think veganism necessarily registers with voters, but is it part of just a broader campaign against these candidates like Tallarico?
2: It's an interesting counterbalance when you have Trump's Make America Healthy Again movement, which has become, you know, such an influential force in the Republican coalition, specifically

0: 2024. And many conservatives really emphasize this, you know, reducing processed foods, improving people's diets, combating chronic disease. But I will say that MAHA is not a vegan movement. Many of its leading advocates encourage eating meat, animal products. But it is an interesting, you know, counterbalance there.
1: Yeah. We're speaking with Samantha Jo Roth, national politics reporter at the Washington Examiner. The story is called Republicans Make Veganism the Latest Campaign Flashpoint. And they've targeted mostly James Tallarico, the Democratic candidate for Senate in Texas, who's, I guess he says he's not a vegan. But his response, by the way, was epic to Ken Paxton, the Republican candidate.
0: Right. I mean, he came out and said, I'm an eighth generation Texan. I've been eating barbecue since before Ken Paxton's first indictment. So he's trying to kind of back up there and say all of those things. But I mean, the question is, do the voters actually care about this? There has not been a ton of research on this, but there was some research at Hofstra University and Manhattanville University that says that the public does increasingly associate vegetarianism and veganism with the Democratic Party. You know, researchers also found that Republicans hold a less favorable view of vegans than Democrats. So that's an interesting tidbit there. But, you know, a lot of the Republican strategists that I spoke with had said, like, you know, these attacks really do need to be coupled with some other things. One Republican strategist I spoke with said, you know, attacking someone just for being vegan isn't going to move many votes, but it does work into a broader attack of a candidate, you know, maybe saying that this person is peculiar or weird, okay, or just not American.
1: There was a congressional candidate in Colorado that got this label also, right? Take us through that.
0: Yeah, so there was a congressional candidate in Colorado in the 8th Congressional District, Manny Rudinell. He has come out and said that he is not vegan anymore, but Republicans have highlighted his years of animal rights activism over vegan lifestyle. And he's, you know, obviously campaigning to be a representative of one of the largest agricultural regions.
1: Thanks, SJ. Samantha Jo Roth, national political reporter at the Washington Examiner. 19 minutes after the hour on This Morning, America's First News. Here's Nicole Murray.
2: And now, the three big things you need to know. Number one,
3: Israeli Prime Minister Benjamin Netanyahu has rejected President Trump's plan to establish permanent peace in Gaza. The agreement would have called for the militant group to disarm as Israeli troops gradually withdraw from the enclave. Netanyahu says that will not happen until Hamas is fully disarmed. U.S. Ambassador to the U.N. Mike Waltz on Fox.
4: They're either going to give it up peacefully or the IDF is going to eventually go back in and take the arms from them.
3: Meanwhile, the U.S. military said it redirected 20 more commercial vessels away from Iranian ports last week under its naval blockade.
2: Number two.
3: More than 20,000 people in southwest Canada and the western United States have evacuated from their homes as wildfires burn more than 3 million acres. At least one person in British Columbia has been killed. As of yesterday, the National Interagency Fire Center reported at least 180 wildfires are burning across the U.S.
2: Number three.
3: Hunter Biden said in an interview on BBC News that former President Joe Biden's prostate cancer has spread to other parts of his body and is causing him a lot of pain.
5: The cancer has spread, metastasized into his bones and further. It's very painful, and it's very debilitating in many respects.
3: The former president revealed his cancer diagnosis in May of last year. ICE says that it expects every officer and agent in the field to be equipped with a body camera by the end of August as the agency faces scrutiny over its immigration enforcement operations. However, ICE added that its policy will give it control over what footage will be made public. Taylor Farms said it is recalling prepared food items containing jalapenos from retailers over concerns about a potential salmonella contamination. This includes various salsas and guacamole. The CDC said the outbreak has sickened at least 300 people across 27 states. And who was that at New Jersey's MetLife Stadium on Friday? Fans are accusing Usher of hiring a clone or body double to perform. The singer laughed it off on social media, saying they can't clone this. AI is not that advanced. What?
1: in fact, AI can clone it, Usher. Let's calm down with that.
3: I mean,
1: I believe him, but let's not pretend AI can't clone Usher.
3: I mean, dancing in person, though, like live in person in front of you on a stage.
1: Oh, sure.
3: No way. No way.
1: Yeah. Come on.
3: Well, what I don't get is like he's wearing a hat. He's wearing glasses. Yeah. Like you're in a dark, theater stage. Mm-hmm. Like it could not be him.
1: AI could do it because Usher, maybe he's in the club with the homies.
3: Wait, what? No way.
1: The song lyrics, right? How I
3: dragged that. Oh, wow. I'm impressed by you.
1: Maybe he wasn't there because he went in the club with the homies.
3: You know, I think this segment should be over.
1: And I think MC Hammer can't clone this, right? See where I'm... It's a really good morning for me.
3: Yeah.
1: 22 minutes after the hour.

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1: The team's looking good this season.
2: I think so. Man, I miss playing football. Ever since I turned 40, I just can't find that fire I used to have.
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0: Hey, glad you're with us. Welcome into Monday. Job hunters are pursuing AI certifications, badges, and other credentials in hopes of standing out and maybe getting paid more. Are they worth it? Here's Andrew Keschner, personal finance reporter at MarketWatch. Andy, what's trending?
1: There has been a rush to upskill, quote unquote. That's kind of the jargony way, but just to learn about AI, how to use it in your life. But not only that, to then show the world, specifically employers and recruiters and your boss now or colleagues, that you know these skills. So that, you know, there has been this race for certification, and it comes in the forms of self-paced classes online, or sometimes, you know, and you can get certificates or sometimes badges that you could put on your LinkedIn profile, and all the way up to multi-week courses that can cost up to thousands of dollars. So the question is it worth the time, and is it worth the money? And people are trying to figure that out right now.
0: Man. All right. So any idea, like, what kind of time commitment here? I know you said weeks. Are we talking about, like, 8 hours a day for weeks? Or is it online, like, in the evening you can pull this off?
1: You know, it's really all over the place. Like, so much, like, everything else with AI, like, everyone is kind of all over the map on what is and what isn't, you know, feasible. There's, you know, in researching the story, I saw courses where it's like, you know, it would just take an hour to get this one easy certificate versus many weeks, you know, kind of like a seminar program, things you could do at night, maybe even just like full-blown schooling, you know, and it really is the Wild West here of it. And one takeaway I got is that these things, they can help on the margins, and it depends on your job. It depends on what you do day in and day out, and if there is an AI link between that. And they can pay off. You can result in getting paid more money, but don't think that this is the silver bullet cure if you're out of work and looking.
0: We're speaking with Andy Keschner, personal finance reporter at MarketWatch. The story is called Job Seekers Can Now Spend Thousands on AI Certificates. And he looked at whether or not they are worth it. Who offers them? Where do you find them?
1: So you could get them on LinkedIn. You can get them through major tech companies, you know, that are helping educate you on certain platforms that are powered by AI. You know, we're talking Google and Amazon and NVIDIA, Microsoft, IBM. We're also talking, you know, major institutions in higher education, Johns Hopkins University, the Wharton School, MIT, so it's really, again, and even OpenAI and Anthropic have their own certification courses. So it's, it is this gamut of things. And it's like, it's kind of like I was trying to do some sort of shopper's guide for looking around on these.
0: I think your company might pay for it if it sees you as a valuable employee.
1: It's possible, yeah, for sure. I mean, for example, LinkedIn, their courses are for free if your employer or organization has some sort of, you know, arrangement with them, for example. But yeah, I mean, like other certifications, it's possible that your employer may pay for you to do it. You know, you can make the case that this is going to help me with my job and help me be a better worker here. And so it's certainly worth asking.
0: Thanks, Andy. Andy Keschner, personal finance reporter at MarketWatch. 30 minutes now after the hour on This Morning, America's First News.

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8: 880 Weather Watch calls for patchy fog to start off today, then mostly sunny skies and hot temperatures as we top out in the lower 90s. Isolated showers and storms are back Monday night, partly cloudy with a low around 66. Then for the day on Tuesday, high around 92 and mostly sunny. Partly cloudy skies into Tuesday night at a low around 67. Not quite as warm for Wednesday, high in the upper 80s then and mostly sunny. Showers and storms forecast to come in Wednesday night, with increasing clouds and a low around 64. We cool down even more on Thursday with a high around 74, mostly cloudy with showers and storms. Showers and storms will continue Thursday night, mostly cloudy with a low around 60. Then for Friday, showers and storms still high around 74. From the 880 Weather Center, I'm meteorologist Regina Kroll. For more, check KRVN.com. Right now, it's 73 degrees.
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1: Thanks for spending time with us. Welcome into Monday, August 10th. Gordon Deal with Nicole Murray. Some of our top stories and headlines: new demands from Iran for reopening the Strait of Hormuz. Israel rejects the Gaza peace plan pushed by the White House. Western wildfires chase more residents from their homes. Lake Mead is now at its lowest level in history thanks to a western drought. Three more public executions of young protesters in central Iran, where cranes were used to set up ropes for hanging. Sports: a record 111 games without an error by Athletics shortstop Jacob Wilson, and the restaurant that helped a teenager get into his preferred Ivy League school. That story in about 20 minutes. Black bears are on a rampage across America, riding a population rebound driven in part by greater protection of the species. Around small cities and suburbs, Jim Carlton at the Wall Street Journal says the predators follow their keen sense of smell to dumpsters, cars, and homes. Jim, what have you seen?
2: Gordon, it's really incredible. Everybody you talk to at Lake Tahoe has got a bear story. They're coming through, windows and homes. They're going into cars. They're popping up in garages. I even got video of a bear standing on its hind legs, opening a refrigerator, and then opening the freezer just like a dad would in the middle of the night. It's just like a dad, you know, just a big, big fat dad. And it's terrifying people and freaking them out. So it's kind of out of control.
1: Why is this happening?
2: So in a nutshell, it's two things. One, there's an overpopulation. About 30 years ago, there's maybe 25,000 bears in California. Now there's over 60,000. And that's because there are stronger protections. They're not hunted as much. There's also a lot of habitat, and people have moved into their habitat like Lake Tahoe. And you know what? People equal food. And bears are always looking for kind of an easy food source. And kitchens are kind of the trick.
1: Wow. All right. So when a bear is spotted, say, in a kitchen or in somebody's camper or in a dumpster somewhere, what happens when, say, I don't know, state game officials show up or some of these volunteers show up? They euthanize immediately or relocate? What's the plan?
2: Well, this is part of the problem. The bears are highly protected in California, and they're even more so. There's a group called the Bear League. It's hundreds of volunteers, and they don't really like working with the state game rangers, either in California or Nevada. Tahoe is in both states. And so if they hear that a bear is going to be maybe put down, they will go out and make a racket around the trap and make sure the bear doesn't go in the trap. So they don't work with the wardens at all. And that's kind of adding to some of the complication is that they've got another volunteer group called Team Bear that does work with the wardens. And so a lot of what these groups do is if you get a call, say you have a bear in your kitchen, Gordon, you got a 400 pounder in your kitchen, you call, say the Bear League, they'll send someone out and they will try to get the bear out of your kitchen. Sometimes the bear is in the crawl space under your home. There's a group, Team Bear, they will slither into the crawl space and they will scare the bear out. That sounds like a pretty horrible job, but they will literally slither into the crawl space with the bear and shoo it out.
1: Wow. Wow. Good luck with that. We're speaking with Jim Carlton, reporter at the Wall Street Journal. The story is called Bears Are Running Amok in Lake Tahoe and Causing Chaos Among Locals. So I've heard about these electric bear mats before. I guess you put them outside your home, bears step on them, they get a little shock, they're supposed to scamper away. And you've also talked about getting your home wired. How does that work?
2: Well, so you get these bungee cords, you hang them from your, across your door, across windows, and it's supposed to be at 10,000 volts. It's a non-lethal charge, but it'll be enough that if you touch it, it's going to get your attention. You have to be very careful. So one guy said he had his, electrified mat out, and his daughter went out in her bare feet and got a nice sap. So, you want to be a little careful. I talked to a lady at, Fallen Leaf Lake. She lives in a 1928 cabin. She's 92 years old and she's got, electrified, mats. She's got electrified doors. She has a steel door and the bears still come in and she's at her wit's end. And she told me that basically the bears Bears are winning. I mean, she spent over $7,000, and the Bears keep coming. So,
1: wow. At what point are they euthanized? I guess when they attack a human, is that the deal?
2: Well, they have up to, there's something like, you know, there's over 400 bears at Lake Tahoe. They'll have maybe up to 5 attacks per year. Not lethal, thank God.
1: Yeah.
2: But yes, I mean, if a bear causes injury, it's, they could put it down. But again, the problem is, the Bear League, adamantly opposes that. So they will kind of, in fact, the Bear League, if they get a call on a bear, they will not share the address with the authorities at all. They want to protect the bear. So we have a conflict. But yeah, they will occasionally put down a bear, but not very many. It's very rare.
1: It's Jim Carlton, reporter at the Wall Street Journal on the black bears rampaging across America. By the way, make sure to check out a podcast of today's program full of stories you won't hear this hour. On the podcast today, driverless cars confuse each other at an intersection in Miami, and Nicole's so-called proof that men are embracing purses this summer. The podcast is available on Apple, Google, Spotify, or wherever you get your podcasts. Just do a search for This Morning with Gordon Deal. 20 minutes now in front of the hour. Coming up next, where you can get a discount on gas by dancing.
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0: Glad you're with us. Welcome into Monday. Time now for the Mic Drop with this morning's Mike Gavin.
1: Good morning. Well, the last of the fantasy football punishments continue to trickle in, and they continue to get more creative. The latest making news coming from the golf course. In a video that went viral this week, a guy had to sign up to play with a random group and play 18 holes without a ball. In the rules, he had to play an imaginary round without a ball while carrying a full bag and making swings with a minimum of two strangers watching. He couldn't tell the onlookers why he was golfing without a ball. The fantasy loser also took it a step further, pretending to miss shots with his imaginary ball and commenting, "That one felt good," when he felt like he really got a hold of one. Social media commenters applauded the creativity of the punishment and the golfer for committing so much to the bit. Despite that, he vows never to come in last in fantasy football again.
0: Yeah, they all vow that, don't they, Mike?
1: Yes, they do.
0: They all vow that.
1: Sometimes we can't help it, Gordon, even the best of us.
0: Sometimes guys finish last. This was very clever, and he did like a little narration of it.
1: Yes,
0: which was kind of fun.
1: This is clever, well done.
0: He
1: made the most of it. You can imagine somebody going out there just kind of like shaking their head and, you know, not really committing to it. But he looked like he tried to have as much fun with it as he possibly can.
0: And he was playing his round with at least a couple of elderly gentlemen.
1: Yeah.
0: Who must have thought, what is this younger guy doing here?
1: What did we get ourselves into?
0: Disrespecting the game. I don't know.
1: Didn't one of them, at one point, one of them even kind of pretended to kick in the ball or tap in the ball for him, right? That when it was like a couple, it was a couple inches from the hole, quote unquote, and just kind of imaginarily tapped it in him for him. That was kind of funny.
0: A little gimme shot.
1: Yeah, one of those. And with gas prices persistently high, drivers are willing to do almost anything to get a break at the pumps. That's inspired one New York State gas station to invite customers to dance for a discount. The station outside Albany has a sign in its convenience store that reads, "Want a discount? Show us your best move." Anyone who does gets 20% off their gasoline fill-up. The rules aren't particularly strict here. Customers could turn the store into their own personal dance floor or just wiggle their shoulders a few times to get the discount. Video of three of the customers busting a move has been watched millions of times. Employees said the promotion is simply meant to de-stress their customers and make them smile.
0: That's clever.
1: Yeah.
0: And 20%, by the way.
1: I mean, that's no joke.
0: Yeah.
1: You know, that's $10 off a $50 fill-up, right? So that's, I mean, there's nothing I hate more than dancing, and I would, you know, wiggle my shoulders a few times if it got me $10 off my fill-up.
0: By the way, if I were in charge of the gas station and you came in with a shoulder wiggle, I'd think, nah, I'm sorry, buddy. That is not enough.
1: Oh, yeah. And then I'm suing because there are no official rules to this contest. So I'm getting my lawyer involved. It's $10 we're talking about here.
0: At least give me like the dad shuffle, you know, two steps to the right, two to the left or something.
1: I mean, maybe. I'll attempt to move my feet back and forth.
0: 20%, Mike?
1: For you, Gordon, yes.
0: 13 minutes now in front of the hour. On This Morning, America's First News.
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1: Glad you're with us. 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Number one, build a realistic budget. 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Number two, decide when you'll claim Social Security. You can start as soon as you turn 62, but the longer you wait until you turn 70, the larger those monthly checks will be. Number three, review your asset mix. Now's the time to make sure your portfolio contains a reasonable mix of bonds for stability and stocks for growth. Number four, make the most of your final year of earnings. Even if you're happy with your balance in your IRA or 401k, it may not hurt to give your savings a last-minute boost. And number five, come up with a withdrawal plan with a fairly equal mix of stocks and bonds. The 4% rule might work for you, but if your portfolio is more conservative, a withdrawal rate in the 3% range may be better. It's also important to know which accounts to tap first. 8 minutes now in front of the hour on This Morning. Once again, here's Nicole Murray.
2: And now, the three big things you need to know. Number one.
3: Israel has declined a peace deal announced by President Trump for Gaza, with Prime Minister Benjamin Netanyahu declaring that its military will not leave the enclave until Hamas is fully disarmed. U.S. Ambassador to the U.N. Mike Waltz on Fox News.
4: And the Israelis are very concerned of who then certifies that they've disarmed before they completely pull back.
3: President Trump told Axios that the U.S. is only, quote, semi-negotiating with Iran.
2: Number two.
3: Iran says it is nearing a final agreement with Oman to redefine shipping lanes in the Strait of Hormuz, but repeated that the U.S. must meet other conditions before the waterway is fully reopened. The demands include compensation and an end to sanctions and military threats. Montana Senator Tim Sheehy on Fox.
5: No one ever accused them of being stupid. They are radical and crazy, and they're bloodthirsty savages, but they are not stupid. And they have invested billions of dollars all over the world over the past half century in universities and media outlets to make sure that they win the messaging war.
3: As of yesterday, Central Command said American forces have redirected 55 commercial vessels in the strait under its naval blockade.
2: Number three.
3: Officials have confirmed that two helicopter pilots have been killed in a crash while battling a wildfire in the Fish Lake National Forest in Utah. Sheriff Nathan Curtis.
6: It's a lot of brush in there, a lot of trees. When we first got there, we could see two different plumes of smoke, one from the crash site, one from an active fire coming towards us.
3: Officials have not identified the pilots, but said they were employed by helicopter transport services. It's the summer of Spider-Man.
7: I have something to tell you that's going to sound crazy. But it's the truth.
8: You're the Spider-Man.
9: I can't tell anybody about this. Gotta keep it a secret.
3: Spider-Man Brand New Day had another stunning performance in the U.S. over the weekend. Sony Pictures reports the film raked in another $145 million. And let the tipping debate continue. People.com reports that a TikToker is going viral after he showed the price of his Shake Shack order at a Salt Lake City airport increasing by $1.50 after he selected no tip at the self-service kiosk. The burger chain has since issued a statement saying that it's not its policy and they are investigating.
1: Wow.
3: Yeah.
1: You hit no tip and it kicked an extra $1.50 onto your bill? That's what happened here?
3: Yes, that's he exactly says? What happened here.
1: Oh, man.
3: For $1.50, do you think you would take the time to get someone, try and get the refund, not pay, or do you think you'd be like, oh, I'm hungry?
1: I'd make a little bit of a stink.
3: Yeah, absolutely.
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0: for joining us. A fast food employee in Massachusetts is taking Wendy's old "Do What Tastes Right" slogan to heart. And what tastes right for him is going to Yale University. People.com says Talas D'Souza, who started working at a Wendy's in Cape Cod in high school, recently shared his journey from surviving a shooting in Brazil to being accepted into Yale and the role Wendy's played. In a Facebook post, the 23-year-old revealed how his bosses at his local Wendy's helped him earn his way into the Ivy League school, writing that two of them awarded him a scholarship to attend Cape Cod Community College. Today.com says D'Souza will begin classes at Yale in the fall after having completed 3 years at Cape Cod and one at Bunker Hill Community College. He plans to major in political science with a minor in human rights and eventually attend law school. For Nicole Murray and Mike Gavin, I'm Gordon Deal. 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
4: Iran is making new demands. I'm Dave Anthony, Fox News. To get the Strait of Hormuz fully open again with no more attacks on ships like the U.S. has demanded, Iran's Supreme National Security Council is calling for American forces to leave the region and for compensation for damages caused by U.S. attacks.
5: With details still being worked out, the U.S. naval blockade remains in effect. U.S. Central Command says as of August 9th, CENTCOM has redirected 55 commercial vessels disabled to and boarded to ensure compliance. And President Trump told Axios on Sunday, "We are low-keying it. We are only semi-negotiating with them." The president went on to say, "We are just watching Iran with its huge inflation and the fact they have no money."
4: Fox's Trey Yingston, Tel Aviv. Oil prices up about 1% this morning, and more tension now in the region.
6: Israel is publicly rejecting a U.S.-backed Gaza peace plan. Prime Minister Benjamin Netanyahu is vowing there will be no military withdrawal until Hamas fully disarms. He also says a Palestinian state will not be established as long as he's prime minister. The 15-point deal was negotiated by President Trump's International Board of Peace.
4: Fox's Marianne Rafferty, a boat captain in New York, reportedly in federal custody now facing reckless endangerment charges after his charter boat capsized in the New York Harbor over the weekend near the Statue of Liberty, killing two of the 14 people on board, a mother and her five-month-old baby. Candidates will be out campaigning a final day before primaries in four states, and Fox's Alex Hogan reports.
7: In Wisconsin, Francesca Hong is making a final push before Tuesday's Democratic primary for governor. The Democratic Socialist is backed by the Democratic Socialists of America, and she's faced criticism over social media posts from the past where she called to cancel Thanksgiving, abolish ICE, and abolish prisons. Hong now says those positions do not reflect what she would pursue as governor.
4: Hong leads in the polls in the governor's race. The winning Democrat will face Republican Congressman Tom Tiffany in November. 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
4: While the U.S. has cracked down on drug trafficking off the South American coast with an almost year-long operation, blowing up boats suspected of smuggling drugs, killing alleged narco-terrorists, one of the world's most wanted men who'd been sanctioned by the U.S. is behind bars in Ireland, where he was extradited after being arrested in April in Dubai.
11: Daniel Kinahan's been described by the Treasury as leading one of the most dangerous cartels in the world. He now stands accused of directing the activities of a criminal organization. He landed in Dublin, Ireland yesterday evening and was immediately taken to court. Kinahan's activities have been monitored around the world. The UK National Crime Agency says the cartel's been responsible for importing drugs and firearms. Irish investigators believe the group has brought in over $1 billion. It's also been linked to more than a dozen gangland murders. Daniel Kinahan's been under US sanctions since 2022. Jonathan Savage, Fox News.
4: On Wall Street, stock futures are mixed coming off last week's gains that ended with the S&P 500 at a record high. An NBA legend has died, Don Nelson, a former player who's in the Basketball Hall of Fame as a coach.
12: Nelson won 5 championships as a player with the Celtics. His death was announced by the Golden State Warriors, one of the teams he coached. They did not release details. Nelson is one of 2 coaches in history to have at least 250 wins with 3 different franchises, Milwaukee, Dallas, and Golden State. He also served as GM for all 3 franchises. He was a 3-time coach of the year and made the playoffs 18 times in 31 seasons. He went to the conference finals 3 times with the Bucks, once with the Mavericks. He never won a title. Don Nelson, 86. Jay Berman, Fox News.
4: In baseball, the Tampa Bay Rays, the team with the best record in the American League, won their 6th straight game, beating Seattle 4-1, and Ty Gibbs won the NASCAR Cup Series race in Iowa. I'm Dave Anthony. This is Fox News.
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14: Good morning, everyone. It is a Monday, 10th day of August. Hope you're doing well. Hope you had a good weekend. If you haven't been outside, it is warm and it is muggy this morning. That's going to be something we're looking at least the next couple days as the heat has returned. Mostly cloudy in central Nebraska this morning, then becoming mostly sunny. There is some patchy fog. Didn't run into anything real thick, but there is some of that out there. Highs today will get around 90. Light winds, then becoming southeast at around 10 in the afternoon. Tonight, partly cloudy, 20% chance of showers and thunderstorms. Lows in, looks like they're going to be in the upper 60s, southeast winds at around 10 with gusts to around 20. For Tuesday in central Nebraska, partly cloudy in the morning, then becoming sunny, highs in the mid-90s, light winds, then becoming east at around 10 in the afternoon. Tuesday night, mostly clear, lows in the upper 60s, east winds at around 10. For Wednesday, partly cloudy, highs in the upper 80s, East winds 10 to 15 with gusts to around 25. A lot of east winds, huh? Wednesday night, showers and a chance of thunderstorms. Look at this. Lows in the lower 60s. Chance of precipitation right now for Wednesday night is at 90%. For Thursday, mostly cloudy in central Nebraska. Chance of showers and a slight chance of thunderstorms. Not as warm, but high's only going to get in the mid-70s. I'm here for that. Chance of precipitation. Right now, they're saying about 50%. Northwest and north central Kansas, decreasing clouds, highs in the upper 90s. Southeast winds at 5 to 15. Tonight, partly cloudy. Chance of thunderstorms in the evening. Then a slight chance of thunderstorms after midnight. Lows in about the mid-60s for tonight in northwest and north-central Kansas with some southwest winds. Tuesday, partly cloudy and hot, again, with highs around 101 tomorrow. West winds at 5 to 10, becoming east in the afternoon. Tuesday night, partly cloudy, lows in the mid-60s. For northeast Colorado today, partly cloudy, slight chance of thunderstorms in the afternoon, highs in the mid to upper 90s, east winds at 10 to 15. Monday night, mostly cloudy, there is a chance of thunderstorms in the evening, then partly cloudy after midnight, lows in the mid-60s. Tuesday, mostly sunny, highs 97 to 101. With north winds at 10 to 15.
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16: 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Friday's market highlighted stronger wheat prices as the market alternates between higher and lower closes in the past seven sessions. For corn and soybean, traders remain uncomfortable moving the markets higher with favorable crop weather signaling stronger yield potential. Analysts expect this week's WASD report and the crop production numbers to show elevated production estimates and at least robust U.S. corn ending stocks. Crude oil is higher this morning. Heightened tension in the Middle East. Iran on Saturday laid out numerous demands for the U.S. before it would allow free-flowing traffic through the Strait of Hormuz. President Trump says he'll let economic pressure on Iran build rather than launch fresh strikes. USDA did announce Friday sales 238,000 metric tons of soybeans for delivery to China in the new crop marketing year. With a month left in the current marketing year, corn bookings are running 3% higher than USDA projections. Multiple events of showers and thunderstorms are forecast for this week and next week across the Corn Belt. Now, here in the overnight session on the ECBOT, we are mostly higher. September corn is up a quarter at 439 and a quarter. December up a half at 462 and a half. September soybeans are up 4 3/4 at 11.

0: 63 3/4. November up 5.5 at 1181 3/4. September bean oil up 69. September soybean meal 50 cents a ton higher. September Kansas City wheat is 10 1/4 higher, 724 1/4. December up a dime at 740 1/2. 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
1: 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Nebraska's specialty crops are growing more than just food. They're growing opportunity. Join us as we take you inside the stories of the farmers, innovators, and communities behind fruits, vegetables, and more across the state. Specialty crops are a vital part of Nebraska agriculture. This series is made possible through funding from USDA's Agricultural Marketing Service Specialty Crop Block Grant Program. The Beef Lady, Anne Marie Bosshammer, is celebrating 30 years with the Nebraska Beef Council. I'm Alex Makovica, reporting on the Rural Radio Network. With three decades of experience in the beef industry, she says a lot of things have changed.
2: As we have evolved with the internet, with social media, with websites. I can remember when we talked about the fact that broadcast television really wasn't going to be the way to reach consumers. I kind of thought we were crazy and that the social media was going to be the ticket. And then when I could see how we could really measure, we could target and actually see those results that you really didn't ever normally see from regular advertising, that's made a huge difference for what we're able to do with these dollars.
1: But she says consumer confidence in Nebraska's beef product has remained high. And Anne Marie's love for this industry traces back to her roots.
2: You know, I look back and see my dad and what he did as a producer. You know, we had row crops, we had a small feedlot, and I grew up loving agriculture and the beef industry. I watched my brother who's taken that on, and that's been probably the most rewarding thing is as I go to meetings and different events now, I'm seeing, you know, the next generation.
1: Bosshammer grew up on her family farm just outside of David City. She and her husband raised cattle with their two daughters now near Amherst. Anne Marie has done just about everything in the Nebraska Beef Council. She began back in 1996 and then began her leadership role as executive director back in 2006. I'm Alex McIntyre.
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0: Gonna be warm today for sure. Boy, it hits you as you walk out the door again. One of those deals. But we're back to it being quite dark this time in the morning. I certainly noticed that yesterday. Last night is how it's getting a little darker earlier. So yeah, that's where we're at in August. So what are we looking at today for national days? It's National Lazy Day. Although it seems like you could do a better day than that for a Monday. I say we need his National Lazy Day on a Monday. But it is what it is. So National Lazy Day today. So celebrate as you wish. National S'mores Day. I saw a thing where somebody took the chocolate and they dipped it in this like marshmallow paste. Rather than, you know, putting a marshmallow on and doing it, they dipped the chocolate in a marshmallow paste and then put it over a fire. I haven't tried it yet, but that sounds amazing. National Connecticut Day. You know, I don't think we do enough to support Connecticut. And so they had a day for it, I guess. And that's really all I have to say about Connecticut. I don't know much about Connecticut, I guess. So it's probably why we don't talk about it. National Shapewear Day. It's become a big deal. Buying certain things that help you look a little bit more shapely, but mainly for us guys to, you know, kind of not look, you know, how we look. Try to change how we look. Duran Appreciation Day. If you're hungry like the wolf, I guess today's your day. So Duran Appreciation Day. It is Agent Orange Awareness Day, and this has if you haven't dealt or heard with heard about Agent Orange, it certainly at least has come out from behind rocks and where people didn't talk about it for the longest time. The military, the VA, yeah, they wouldn't even admit that Agent Orange was doing anything. But talked to lots of soldiers that, they're basically they're in the forest, in the foliage, and the deep, deep, and just, you know, you couldn't see anything. And they would come over and they'd spray this stuff. And yeah, they'd get hit with it. But boy, would it clear out the forest. And so they thought it was pretty okay. But it has caused so much damage. And my brother, who died just about a year ago of cancer, was in Vietnam. And the doctor said it 100% was because of Agent Orange. Lots of soldiers now have ALS because of Agent Orange. So it was hundreds of thousands of lives, and continues to impact survivors, because the crazy thing about Agent Orange was that it could be genetically passed on. And I have seen that with my brother's family. And so just an awful thing. And you know, to think that we could just, you know, drop insecticide over some of our soldiers is craziness. So anyway, Agent Orange Awareness Day. So keep that in mind, and keep, you know, again, I got a feeling most of you know somebody who's been affected by Agent Orange from Vietnam. So think about them. See what you can do for them today. Spoil Your Dog Day, and that's for, in my household, that feels like that's pretty much celebrated every day, but I guess there's maybe another way that I could do it. So, you know, we'll see what I come up with. It is 6:22 here on a Monday. Thanks so much for joining me.
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4: The Padres won the Sunday night ball game at home, beating Houston 7-2. Fernando Tatis Jr., a three-run homer. The Padres just one game out of the last NL wildcard spot behind Philadelphia and Arizona. Arizona beat the Dodgers again 4-2. LA has lost 8 of 9. Philadelphia came back for a 12-inning win against Toronto 7-6. Kyle Schwarber hit 2 home runs. He has 35. Baltimore got 2 homers from Pete Alonso and won at Texas 10-5. Tampa Bay won its 6th game in a row, 4-1 at Seattle. The A's won at Boston again, 4-3. Atlanta edged the Yankees in 10 innings, 2-1. Milwaukee, with the best record in the majors, 74-44, won in 10 innings against Minnesota, 4-3. Wins for the Cubs and the White Sox. Basketball Hall of Famer Don Nelson died at the age of 86. NASCAR win for Ty Gibbs. Alex Palou, the IndyCar winner.
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14: I'm Liz Klayman, and this is the Fox Business Report.
15: Crude oil prices have edged higher this morning. Brent crude is in the $84 a barrel mark as investors watch developments in the Iran conflict. West Texas Intermediate U.S. oil is at $78. The S&P 500 closed last week at a record. Higher oil and gas prices are resulting in more business for China's electric vehicle makers, and that's cutting into international business for U.S. automakers. The Wall Street Journal says China's EV exports rose 120%. In the first half of this year over a year ago, EV sales have roughly doubled in Brazil, Australia, Korea, and Vietnam since the Iran conflict began. Berkshire Hathaway is reporting a 16% increase in earnings after taxes in the recent quarter. The results were reported over the weekend. That's your Fox Business Report. I'm Ginny Coselda. 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
0: We're at 72 degrees here at the Lexington studios of KRVN. That's a very popular temperature across the state of Nebraska. Lots of 70s, few 60s out in the Panhandle, 62 Scotts Bluff, 61 in Alliance, 62 also in Chadron, with 67 in Kimball right now. Well, we will another week as we continue to roll through August, and it will be another week full of chances to register to win the Silverado and the four-wheeler and the grill. So Wednesday from 1 to 3 will be at Holganic's open house in Ravenna. Remote and registration there from 1 to 3. On Thursday from 4 to 6 will be in Cozad at Prairie Papery. And Saturday will be at NCC the Classic for a pop-up there in Kearney. And then in Kool-Aid Days for at the parade. And then on Sunday we'll be at Popcorn Days in North Loop for the parade and registration there. So lots of opportunities to get out there and register and pick up a couple prizes maybe while you're there too. County fairs are winding down. We're getting ready, so won't be long. We'll be talking about the Nebraska State Fair coming up, and then won't be long after that, and it's Husker Harvest Days. So we're getting down to it, aren't we? We got news coming up next, right here on KRVN. Good morning.
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23: For KRVN News, I'm Bob Brogan. Patchy fog is possible this morning across portions of the area. Hot and humid start to the week expected, with highs in the upper 80s to low 100s through Wednesday. On Sunday at 7:20 p.m., the Dundee County 911 Center received a report of a train pedestrian accident on Old Highway 34 which is about 2.5 miles east of Benkelman. Emergency units were then dispatched to the scene from the Dundee County Sheriff's Office. Dundee County EMS and Benkelman Fire Department also responded. An adult female, age 39, was walking eastbound on the railroad tracks when she was struck by a westbound Burlington Northern train. The female sustained serious injuries in the accident and was transported to the Dundee County Hospital by Dundee County EMS, where she was later transported to a Colorado trauma center by a medical helicopter. The on-scene investigation was conducted by Deputy Justin Stewart and Sheriff Casey Bang, with assistance from Chief Deputy Alex Lucci. The first-degree murder trial of 35-year-old Arise Rodriguez-Linares was paused early Friday afternoon when the state rested its case. Rodriguez-Linares is accused in the January 21, 2025 shooting death of 40-year-old Michael Farinas Carballo outside of a residence in Lexington. It was the fifth day of the trial when Assistant Attorney General Sandra Ellen made the declaration. Shortly thereafter, the trial was paused around 2 p.m. until Monday today at 9 a.m. in the Dawson County District Courtroom. Residents in several central Nebraska communities will have an opportunity to meet members of the Nebraska Supreme Court this week as the court makes its annual summer tour through the region, August 10th through the 12th. The tour kicks off today in Merritt County before proceeding to Howard and Sherman counties. Nebraska Supreme Court Chief Justice Jeffrey Funk says it's a chance for face-to-face communication.
1: It's an opportunity for court staff and parts of the state to get to meet the justices of the Supreme Court. It's an opportunity for us to get to meet the court staff across the state. We get regular meetings with the judges, so we get to see them quite a bit, but we don't always get to see the staff. So it's an opportunity to see the court staff. It's also an opportunity to see the environment they work in, what the courtrooms look like, what their clerk's offices look like.
23: Today's tour concludes in Custer County with a special proclamation ceremony in honor of Trial Court Week. Day two, tomorrow, sees visits to Blaine, Loup, Garfield, Valley, Greeley, and Wheeler counties. On the return leg of August 12th, on Wednesday, the court will visit Holt, Antelope, Boone, Nance, Polk, and Butler counties. For KRVN News, I'm Bob Brogan.
2: Pelosi diplomatic efforts are ongoing to reopen the Strait of Hormuz, but Iranian officials are making fresh demands.
3: Iran's Supreme National Security Council issued a statement calling on the United States to permanently end the war and compensate Iran for damages before the Strait would reopen. Iran's foreign minister says even if a deal is reached, it doesn't necessarily mean the Strait will stay open.
2: Fox's Trey Yanks.
3: President Trump told Axios on Sunday, quote, "We are low-keying it. We are only semi-negotiating with them."
2: Americans head to the polls in several primaries tomorrow, including Minnesota, where Democrat socialists are on the ballot.
4: Francesca Hong is making a final push before Tuesday's Democratic primary for governor. She's faced criticism over social media posts from the past where she called to cancel Thanksgiving, abolish ICE, and abolish prisons.
2: Fox's Alex Hogan. 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
0: Well, good morning. It is 72 degrees here in Lexington, and it punches you in the face a little bit as you go out this morning, as it's pretty humid and certainly pretty warm. But how about Overland, Kansas right now? It's 81 degrees, 83 in Concordia. So very warm on the Kansas side of the border. Mostly 70s across Nebraska right now. Couple exceptions in the Panhandle, 62 in Scotts Bluff, 61 right now in Alliance, 62 in Gordon, 66 right now in Chadron. So, but for the most part, mostly 70s. But like I said, it's a sticky start to the day. So those feels like temperatures are certainly going to be up there today as that sun rises. All right, well, let's take a look here. The low clouds and fog are once again developing across the area this morning, especially near and north of Interstate 80. Some pockets of dense fog are possible around sunrise. Some motorists, what we're saying is that motorists should be prepared to reduce visibility. Again, I didn't see a lot of that, but there was potential for that is on my drive in this morning. As we move through the day, a few isolated showers or thunderstorms remain possible. But the bigger concern arrives tonight. The atmosphere will become increasingly unstable. And while widespread severe weather is not expected, a few stronger thunderstorms could develop and persist into the overnight hours. An isolated severe storm cannot be ruled out, especially Monday night. Heat will continue to be the major story. Afternoon temperatures today will climb into the upper 80s and 90s. Even hotter conditions expected tomorrow. Highs tomorrow could reach the upper 90s to as high as 104 degrees. Especially across north central Kansas, heat index values will range from the mid-90s to around 105 degrees, making heat safety again an important certainly a concern for anyone spending time outdoors. Some of the heat may be tempered slightly by some lingering smoke aloft, which has been contributed to those hazy conditions that we've seen across many parts of the region. Looking ahead, the weather pattern turns more active after Tuesday. Thunderstorm chances increase Wednesday and continue on a fairly regular basis through the end of the week and into the weekend. Some storms could be strong, but confidence in the specific timing location remains lower than normal due to more unsettled weather patterns. The good news is cooler air does return later this week. High temperatures will drop back into the 70s and 80s by Thursday through the weekend. So some locations could remain in the 70s by Friday. So that's some good news. A little bit of a break. Maybe not too bad to be out. Maybe get in a last camping trip or something like that here in August for this weekend. Looks like pretty good weather. Another thing going on is we have the Living Out Loud concert going on in Gothenburg, the free Christian concert that brings in thousands of folks. And right now, we're a little ways out, but it looks like the weather is at least going to be cool. There's been some awful hot days up there. It looks like maybe it won't be quite that hot this weekend. That's your 880 Weather Watch for now. For weather at any time, go to KRVN.com. I'm Scott Foster.
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7: Good morning, it's Mike Bell, Tri-State, Alaska, Pacific, Nebraska, with information on our sales schedule coming up. This Monday, on the 10th, there will be no sale in McCook. 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We'll be back here on the 17th. If anybody has any questions or have livestock market, give us a call to Barn at 308-345-1493. 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
11: Transferring your farm operation onto the next generation can be quite tricky and full of potential long-term issues. Nebraska Extension ag economist Anastasia Meyer says, coming up with a solid plan right now is the best way forward and will solidify your wishes as your farm will be taken care of after you retire or pass away.
1: Let's talk about succession planning, right? What does this look like? What is succession planning? Well, succession planning is how do you transfer your business onto the next generation, right? So we break this down into three different areas. We have labor, we have management, and we have ownership. The owners are typically willing to give up the labor the first. It's the easiest thing to do, especially if, you know, they're feeling it in their bones and they can't physically do the stuff anymore. So labor.

0: is often the easiest, but we have to remember that no farm or ranch heir or non-heir that is coming back to the farm wants to just be a laborer their whole life. That's usually when we're seeing disagreements among family that they want to start making those decisions. And so, how do I work them into the next tier, the management tier? This key part, the middle part, is the biggest key to success. How are you training them to manage the farm or ranch before you transfer it? Start inviting them to the bank meetings, to the insurance meetings. Start training them on how do you make these decisions, right? Start them off small when maybe we're talking about tens of thousands of dollars in decisions, whether it's buying bowls or your seed selection, before you pass away and now they have ownership and they're making hundreds of thousands of dollars decisions, right? So this management is what we really need to focus on in a transition plan of how do we train the next generation to take over management. It's overwhelming when landowners pass on, the heirs inherit and they've had no management experience. This is often overwhelming, and this kind of decides when some people are going to sell their ground because they can't manage it. So that before we go into ownership, let's focus on the management aspect. So, like I said, invite them to those meetings. Answer those questions of, well, why did you do this? Why did we do this? It's really simple to say, well, that's just because. Like that's just the way it is, right? We don't want to always explain ourselves. But if we're passing on a farm or ranch, we have to be able to say why we are making these decisions and how they affect the farm or ranch operation overall. Again, we talked about death, disability, divorce, bankruptcy, but those could happen tomorrow. They could happen 10, 20 years from now. So let's start these management processing and training now in case something does happen. And then also tell them what structures or agreements do we have in place. So if they're coming back, you need to have a position description for them. But what does your operation agreements look like? Are you in an LLC, entity agreements? Where are your leases at? What do your leases say? Are there any buy-sell trade agreements? It is amazing when you work through families' farms or ranches when, they thought that they owned the ground that was around them, but maybe they just owned the house and that the LLC or something else owned the ground that the house sat on. So those small nuances of farms, and every farm has those nuances, make sure that you're training the next generation to take them over.
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7: With today's Husker Radio Report, I'm Sean Callahan of HuskerOnline.com. Well, the Nebraska football team wrapped up their fourth fall camp practice on Sunday, and also over the weekend, former Husker Roger Craig was officially inducted into the NFL Hall of Fame, and Matt Rhule chimed in on Craig's induction.
8: Obviously, congratulations to Roger Craig being inducted into the Pro Football Hall of Fame. well-deserved. Really cool to see that video when he found out. Excited for him. Had a chance to go back and forth a little bit with his daughter and just expressed our appreciation and congratulations to him.
7: Rule also announced on Saturday that former Husker running back and now broadcaster Damon Benning has been officially added to his staff in an off-field role.
8: When I think about people who have the right vision, have the right passion for kids and for sports and for this program, I couldn't think of anyone better than Damon. So excited to welcome him to it.
7: In injury news, true freshman wide receiver Larry Miles will be out 6 to 8 weeks. Reporting here with the Nebraska football team in Lincoln, I'm Sean Callahan of HuskerOnline.com.
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10: Let's take a look at our Bible verse of the day here on this Monday, August 10th. It's a short one today and one that you're probably familiar with. This comes from Psalm 46 and verse 1. David writes this, God is our refuge and strength, an ever-present help in times of trouble. This verse really reminds believers that God is both a place of safety and a source of strength during life's challenges. The word refuge conveys protection and shelter, like a strong fortress in times of danger. Strength emphasizes that God not only shields his people, but also empowers them to endure difficulties. And the phrase, a very present help, highlights God's nearness. He's not distant or unaware of our struggles. He is actively present and ready to help when trouble comes. Rather than promising a life free from problems, the verse assures us that God is with us in the midst of those problems. So when facing uncertainty, fear, illness, loss, stress, Psalm 46:1 encourages us to place our trust in God, knowing that he provides both protection and the strength needed to persevere. It's a powerful reminder that our security is found not in circumstances, but in God's presence and faithfulness. That's today's Bible Minute. I'm Scott Foster. Focus on the Families coming up next.
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12: If you've got teenagers, I'll bet you've often asked the question, what were you thinking? I know I have, like the time my son Trent lied to me. He was playing a video game when I asked him if he'd finished his homework. He mumbled, and then kept playing his game. He never even took his eyes off the screen. Later that evening, I found out that Trent had not done his homework after all. He just wanted more time to finish the game he'd started. The ridiculous part of it was there was no reason to lie. He's a good kid, and I would have happily given him a few extra minutes to finish. When I confronted him about his lie, I asked him directly, "What were you thinking?" I really expected an answer, but I could tell by the look on his face, he had no idea. There are moments when your son or daughter doesn't know what they're thinking. 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I'm Jim Daly.
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3: For KRBN News, I'm Bob Rogan. 39-year-old woman is in a Colorado trauma center with serious injuries this morning after being struck by a train in southwest Nebraska. Emergency crews rushed to the railroad tracks off of Old Highway 34 just east of Benkelman around 7:30 p.m. Sunday. The Dundee County Sheriff's Office says the woman was walking eastbound on the tracks when a westbound Burlington Northern train struck her. Paramedics initially rushed the victim to Dundee County Hospital before a medical helicopter airlifted her to Colorado for specialized care. The Dundee County Sheriff's Office is leading the ongoing investigation. The University of Nebraska Board of Regents will meet at 9 a.m. on Thursday in the boardroom at Varner Hall in Lincoln. During the meeting, the board will consider the 2027-29 biennial budget request for the University of Nebraska system and the Nebraska College of Technical Agriculture. The board will consider an inflation-based 4.25% increase to the base budgets of both the NU system and NCTA for each year of the biennium. The university has based its request on a multi-year rolling average of the Consumer Price Index, an approach that aims to help the university consistently keep pace with rising costs. Over the past decade, the University of Nebraska has worked hard to be a responsible steward of state resources, said NU President Jeffrey Gold. But in order to continue the teaching, research, and engagement that Nebraskans depend on, we must keep up with the rising cost of doing business. For KRVN News, I'm Bob Brogan.
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15: We're only semi-negotiating with Iran. I'm Dave Anthony, Fox News. That's what President Trump tells Axios, that he's taking a low-key approach as talks continue to get shipping flowing fully through the Strait of Hormuz after all of Iran's attacks on ships.
16: The Iranian government issued a new list of demands for the United States. Tehran says free passage won't be reinstated until the U.S. corrects its behavior. It wants the blockade of Iranian ports lifted, the American military withdrawn, and compensation for war damage. Meanwhile, Israel's prime minister's rejected a 15-point Board of Peace plan for Gaza. Benjamin Netanyahu says his troops won't withdraw until Hamas is completely disarmed.
15: That's Fox's Jonathan Savage. Oil prices are up more than 1%, but they've dropped big last week when President Trump had paused U.S. bombing again. So analyst Trubly Lundberg tells Fox gas will get cheaper.
17: Because oil prices are way down, and so are the prices that retailers pay for their fuel. They're going to share those price cuts with us.
15: AAA's national average for regular down 9 cents since last Monday to $4 per gallon. That's still a buck more than before the Iran conflict. Ukraine keeps blowing up Russian oil refineries. The latest drone attack left at least 13 people dead, 75 wounded, according to Russian officials, as Ukraine keeps taking the war into Russia with attacks causing fuel shortages there. A New York boat captain's in federal custody, charged with reckless endangerment after his charter boat trip near the Statue of Liberty in the harbor turned into a nightmare when the boat capsized.
18: The 21-foot motorboat reportedly could only seat 10 people, but a total of 14 were on board at the time. That includes a 27-year-old mother from Queens and her 5-month-old infant who were pronounced dead at a local hospital after being pulled from the water by first responders. The child's father was reportedly also on board but survived the accident.
15: Fox's Nate Foy, the Coast Guard's investigating if it was an illegal charter boat trip. 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
15: Candidates in 4 states will make a final pitch today before the primary voting tomorrow in Connecticut and Vermont, Minnesota and Wisconsin, after primaries last week in Michigan set up a very closely watched Senate race.
22: Republican Mike Rogers and Democrat Abdul El-Sayed are set to face off in the general election. Indiana Republican Jim Banks calls El-Sayed
23: the most extreme socialist-leaning Democrat candidate in America.
22: El-Sayed says he is not a socialist. Rogers wants to be the first Republican Michigan senator since 2001. But Connecticut Democrat Chris Murphy called him
24: a candidate who is pro-corporate, who is pro-Trump, who is pro-war.
22: Both senators were on NBC's Meet the Press. Keeping the Michigan seat is considered important in Democrats' attempt to flip the Senate majority. Grinnell Scott, Fox News.
15: At the movies, Spider-Man keeps weaving a record web.
25: Spider-Man Brand New Day swung to $144.5 million domestically in its second weekend.
26: I am totally out of control. I gotta fix whatever this is right now.
25: No movie's ever racked up a higher total faster, and it puts the Sony Marvel release on track to be among the biggest blockbusters ever after grabbing $1.67 billion worldwide in just 10 days. This Spider-Man has already passed Toy Story 5 to become the year's biggest movie. Meantime, Christopher Nolan's The Odyssey is having an epic run of its own, crossing $1 billion worldwide. Carmen Roberts, Fox News.
15: On Wall Street, stock futures are mixed before this week's trading. Down for the Dow, up for the Nasdaq. After gains Friday, they lifted the S&P 500 to a record high close. Tonight, somebody could turn a $2 investment into a $905 million fortune. That's the Powerball jackpot. I'm Dave Anthony. This is Fox News.
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0: 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And now, here's a man with a mic, Scott Foster.
1: Good morning. Happy Monday to you. 72 degrees here at the Lexington studios of KRVN. Good morning. Mostly cloudy today in the morning, then becoming mostly sunny, patchy fog this morning in places too. Highs around 90, light winds, then becoming southeast at around 10 in the afternoon. Tonight, partly cloudy. There's a 20% chance of showers and thunderstorms. Lows in the upper 60s. Southeast winds at around 10 with gusts to around 20. For Tuesday, partly cloudy in the morning, then becoming sunny. Highs in the mid-90s. Light winds then becoming east at around 10 in the afternoon. Tuesday night, mostly clear. Lows in the upper 60s. East winds at around 10. For Wednesday, partly cloudy. Highs in the upper 80s. East winds at 10 to 15 with gusts to around 25. Wednesday night, showers and a chance of thunderstorms. Lows in the lower 60s. Chance of precipitation is at 90%. Thursday. Mostly cloudy. There is a chance of showers and a slight chance of thunderstorms. Not as warm. Highs in the mid-70s. For northwest and north central Kansas today, decreasing clouds. Highs in the upper 90s. Southeast winds at 5 to 15. Tonight, partly cloudy. Chance of thunderstorms in the evening. Then a slight chance of thunderstorms after midnight. Lows in the mid-60s, southwest winds at 5 to 10. Chance of precipitation is at 30%. For Tuesday, partly cloudy and hot with highs around 101. Wednesday, partly cloudy and hot with highs in the upper 90s. Finally, for northeast Colorado today, partly cloudy, a slight chance of thunderstorms in the afternoon. Highs in the mid to upper 90s. Monday night, mostly clear. Check that. Mostly cloudy with a chance of thunderstorms in the evening, then partly cloudy after midnight. Lows in the mid-60s.
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3: Finalists have been announced and Nebraska is well represented. I'm Alex Makovica on the Rural Radio Network with today's agriculture news. Good morning. The National FFA Convention and Expo is just around the corner. 23 Nebraska FFA members have been named national finalists in the Agri-Science Fair. They'll represent chapters including Johnson County Central, Southern Valley, Norris, Silver Lake, and Boone Central. Four more Nebraska FFA members are national finalists in their Ag Proficiency Awards. Those are Esther Van Overbeek of Waverly, Jalen Wolfinger of SEM, Reese Hirschfield of York, and Carson Ryman of Gothenburg. Nebraska also has 11 chapters earning 3-star ratings in the National Chapter Award Program. Beatrice, Lakeview, Minden, Norfolk, Stewart, and Waverly. Just to name a few. Those finalists will be recognized during the 2026 National FFA Convention in Indianapolis. State regulators have filed a complaint against a grain dealer based on concerns from a single producer. Steve White has details.
4: The Nebraska Public Service Commission reached a settlement with the Andersons. The PSE alleges the Ohio agribusiness failed to make timely payments to a farmer who had multiple grain deliveries. The PSE says the Andersons and the producer have now reached an agreement. The state reminds producers buyers are required to make timely payments as they ask anyone with similar delays to come forward and see if this was an isolated incident or broader pattern.
3: 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She's spent the summer in Washington, D.C., interning for the American Farm Bureau. 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
7: 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Jump feet first into a wonder-filled getaway, or settle into a self-care weekend that moves at the speed of a hammock. Fast or slow, planned or spontaneous, these are the places where unforgettable

0: strong demand in Taiwan for less utilized cuts, along with growing demand in Latin America, is helping to drive that value. The Dominican Republic is also emerging as a stronger market, particularly in modern retail. USMEF says while losing China has reduced export volume, they said diversifying into other markets is helping increase the value of U.S. beef exports. Now through September 1st, it's the campaign for the Blue Jackets Bright Futures Program as part of the Nebraska FFA Foundation. Laura Albro with the foundation.
1: Donors are asked for a donation of $150 to provide an FFA student with their own jacket and a tie or a scarf. And it just really impacts those FFA members. There are a lot of them that may not be able to afford one otherwise. And so this gives them the opportunity to really belong to FFA and to make an impact.
0: A direct link to donate is available at ruralradionetwork.com. A new $590,000 USDA grant is funding a nationwide survey to examine the challenges that rural county governments face in providing services and promoting economic growth. Researchers say they'll survey about 3,000 counties on issues like public safety, infrastructure, childcare, and economic development. The project will also study rural counties that have successfully maintained services with limited resources, that whole goal of developing policy recommendations for rural communities. And finally, past Nebraska FFA State Officer Trey Stewart has joined the Alliance for the Future of Agriculture in Nebraska as their Livestock Development Coordinator and Executive Director of the Nebraska State Dairy Association. 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
7: It is 7:17, 72 muggy degrees here as we get things going on this Monday. Time for us to take a look at sports. Jason's in studio with us here today. And I tell you, Jason, and I'm a little older than you, but growing up, Roger Craig was so much fun to watch. And I remember for a while they had Craig and Rozier both in the backfield. They tried that for a while, but... Man, he was good for him. Glad to see.
8: Incredible, if you stop to think the amount of talent there. Also, in this day and age, you'd be hard-pressed to find a guy who had been the starter, and then they asked him to move to fullback
7: exactly.
8: The other guy. But that's what they did back in the day. And, of course, Craig went on to have a great pro career with the San Francisco 49ers. And this past weekend, he joined the Pro Football Hall of Fame, becoming the sixth former Husker to join that exclusive club. Of course, he had an outstanding stint with the Huskers in the late 70s to the early 80s for head coach Tom Osborne. He finished up his Nebraska career with almost 2,500 rushing yards and

0: 26 rushing TDs, finishing his career fourth on the Huskers' career rushing list at that time. And this weekend, he talked about his football journey.
1: You spend your whole life trying to prove if you belong. And then one day, you're told you're one of the all-time greats. Man, it's overwhelming. I think about that kid from Davenport who loved football. I think about the journey more than anything. The early mornings, the doubts, the sacrifices. It all led here.
0: Helped San Francisco win three Super Bowl titles during that dynasty. It always struck me as odd why he had to wait so long to get in with all he did. Sadly, over the weekend, he revealed he has been diagnosed with dementia. So, thankfully, he gets in at this point. It didn't have to wait any longer. Kearney Little Leaguers were eliminated from the regional tournament yesterday by North Dakota, dropping that elimination game 8-4. Fall practice can officially begin today for high schools across the region. Today is also the first day of practice for the UNK volleyball squad, who's coming off a season in which they won a share of the MIAA Conference regular season crown. They were tournament champs and then advanced to the second round of the NCAA tournament. Lopers will start the season on August 27th in Dallas in a tournament against Colorado Mesa. Former Husker running back Damon Benning has been hired as the new director of football player development for the Big Red. For the last several years, of course, Benning has been the analyst on the broadcasts here on the Husker Sports Network. Also worked for Herdat Sports as a co-host of their morning show. According to published reports, he will no longer be on the radio after taking this new position with the university. He is the father of Husker safety Caleb Benning. In Major League Baseball action, the Cubs knocked around the Royals yesterday 10-2 to win that series, 2-1. Other winners in interleague action included Atlanta, Miami, Philadelphia, Milwaukee, Detroit, and San Diego. To the American League, the A's, White Sox, Baltimore, and Tampa Bay all won. In the National League, St. Louis edged Colorado 7-4. Arizona, the Mets, and Washington also all picked up wins. And Hall of Fame basketball coach, the great Don Nelson, passed away yesterday at the age of 86. He was a three-time NBA Coach of the Year and won five NBA championships as a player with the Boston Celtics. Of course, he retired his number 19 jersey a long time ago, and he was inducted into the Naismith Basketball Hall of Fame back in 2012.
2: I was surprised he never won any championships as a coach.
0: Had a good run. A lot of different players, but not easy to win an NBA title. Never has been. That is Look at Sports. For more, you can find it anytime at krvn.com.
2: All right. Thanks, Jason.
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1: Seven 23 and 72 degrees. As we look around the state of Nebraska, lots of 70s over the eastern two-thirds of the state, but Panhandle is still a little cooler, 58, for instance, right now in Gearing, or check that Alliance, it's 59 in Chadron, 62 in Scottsbluff, 68 in Kimball, 66 in Ogallala, 61 right now in Grant. But then as you head to the east, lots of 70s, lower 70s, 71s and 72s throughout. Gosh, you're going to get to Omaha. Omaha is at 72, 74 in Wahoo, 73 in Lincoln, 79 in Fall City, 79 in Beatrice. We were reporting some 80-degree temperatures in northern Kansas. Those have backed off a little bit. 72 in Norton, 77, though, in St. Francis, 75 in Colby. Quite a bit of rain south of the Kansas City metro, so there is a flash flood watch out for that area. 78 in Topeka, 79 in Manhattan, 76 in Great Bend, 69 in Dodge City, 76 in Garden City. Up Highway 50, Lamar is 64, 67 in Pueblo, 70 in the Springs at 69 in Denver, Fort Collins is at 70, Fort Morgan is at 72 degrees. And again, here in Lexington, under overcast skies with some fog out there, we are at 72 degrees. Relative humidity is at 99%, and the winds are out of the east right now at 7.
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6: Meta Platforms CEO Mark Zuckerberg is outlining his vision for artificial intelligence. Zuckerberg has released an essay that promotes investing in communities near its data centers and releasing open weight models that would allow anyone to upload and modify an AI system. A $1 billion fund will be set up to help locations where Meta's data centers are set up. Tractor Supply is closing about 75 underperforming PetSense pet specialty stores and is lowering prices. Its profit declined more than 16% in the recent quarter. The Wall Street Journal says Ford is planning a four-door hybrid gas-powered version of its Mustang. It'll be the first time the automaker ever offered the sports car with four doors. That's your Fox Business Report, I'm Jenny Coselda.

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7: For KRVN News, I'm Bob Brogan. Hot and humid conditions are on the agenda for the start of the week, with highs in the upper 80s to low 100s through Wednesday. A 39-year-old woman is in a Colorado trauma center with serious injuries this morning after being struck by a train in southwest Nebraska. Emergency crews responded to the railroad tracks off Old Highway 34 just east of Benkelman around 7:30 p.m. yesterday. The Dundee County Sheriff's Office says the woman was walking eastbound on the tracks when a westbound Burlington Northern train struck her. Paramedics initially rushed the victim to Dundee County Hospital before a medical helicopter airlifted her to Colorado for specialized care. The Dundee County Sheriff's Office is leading the ongoing investigation. The Nebraska Game and Parks Commission is investigating a child's drowning death that occurred Thursday evening at Lake McConaughey. Around 8:30 p.m. Mountain Time, two children from Ogallala were found unresponsive in the water. Bystanders began CPR until emergency medical services arrived. A 5-year-old girl was taken to Ogallala Community Hospital in stable condition. A 7-year-old boy died. As the recreation season continues, Nebraska Game and Parks reminds all visitors to Nebraska's lakes and parks to prioritize water safety. No other details were released by the Nebraska Game and Parks Commission. Residents in several central Nebraska communities will have an opportunity to meet members of the Nebraska Supreme Court this week as the court makes its annual summer tour through the region. August 10th through the 12th, the tour kicks off today in Merritt County before proceeding to Howard and Sherman counties. Nebraska Supreme Court Chief Justice Jeffrey Funk says it's a chance for face-to-face communication.
8: It's an opportunity for court staff and parts of the state to get to meet the justices of the Supreme Court. It's an opportunity for us to get to meet the court staff across the state. We get regular meetings with the judges, so we get to see them quite a bit, but we don't always get to see the staff. So it's an opportunity to see the court staff. It's also an opportunity to see the environment they work in, what the courtrooms look like, what their clerk's offices look like.
7: Today's tour concludes in Custer County with a special proclamation ceremony in honor of Trial Court Week. Day two, tomorrow, sees visits to Blaine, Loup, Garfield, Valley, Greeley, and Wheeler counties. On the return leg of August 12th, on Wednesday, the court will visit Holt, Antelope, Boone, Nance, Polk, and Butler counties. For KRVN News, I'm Bob Brogan.

0: News. I'm CJ Papa. President Trump telling Axios we are low-keying it, choosing economic power over military might for now. Fox's Trey Yanks has more from Tel Aviv.
1: The Wall Street Journal reports for weeks President Trump has been laying the groundwork to declare victory in the Iran war should Tehran fully reopen the Strait of Hormuz, even floating the idea privately to senior aides that he's willing to walk away without a nuclear deal, U.S. officials said.
0: A Ukrainian drone attack today deep inside Russia.
2: The head of the Tatarstan region says a massive drone attack from Ukraine targeted industrial and civilian facilities in Nizhnekamsk. That city's home to oil refineries and a petrochemical plant.
0: Fox's Jonathan Savage, at least 13 are dead, including a child, 75 wounded. Feeling lucky, the Powerball tonight, the jackpot, $905 million. 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
6: Good morning, 7:35 here on this Monday, August 10th, we're at 72 sticky degrees here at the Lexington studios of KRVN. Scott in here with you. Well, we're starting off the day with some widespread low clouds, areas of fog, and some patchy light fog across the region. A few spots north of Interstate 80 could briefly see some thicker fog around this time, but widespread dense fog is not expected. As we head through the day, there is a slight chance for a few showers, mainly across north central Kansas this morning. Starting to see a little bit in the Waukini area around Hoxie and north towards Concordia. A few of these storms may become strong with an isolated severe storm, not completely out of the question as we go into tonight. Heat remains a big part of the forecast today and Tuesday. Afternoon temperatures will range from the upper 80s to the lower 100s, with the hottest readings expected near and south of the Nebraska-Kansas state line. Heat index values in those areas could top 100 degrees, so be sure to take precautions if you're working outdoors. Looking ahead, the forecast turns more active Wednesday evening as a stronger chance of thunderstorms returns and continues periodically through the upcoming weekend. Some of those storms could become strong to severe, especially Wednesday evening. Now, the good news is a cool down follows. Highs Wednesday will settle back into the mid-80s to near 90, and seasonably cool temperatures in the 70s and 80s are expected from Thursday night into next Monday. So looking at it, looks like a cooler weekend as temperatures break down after Tuesday, and some decent chances Wednesday and Thursday for some precipitation. So a lot of instability out there. So we're going to have to keep a close eye on that to get a little bit better idea of what's actually going to happen and when. That's your 880 Weather Watch.
7: Rod here, Rod's Power Sports, Lincoln, Nebraska. We have some big news that we want to share with you. 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
4: 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Hopefully we won't encounter it. 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
5: 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If someone does come into contact with power, possibly by working on equipment, unplug the source if you're able before helping and calling 911. Never try to rescue another person if you're not trained to do so. We don't want two victims at the scene. Out here, our equipment is getting bigger and reaching higher, but you know what? The power lines haven't moved. 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These incidents are often fatal, and they are entirely avoidable with the right precautions. 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If you must exit due to something like a fire, jump clear with both of your feet together and try never to touch equipment and the ground at the same time. Then try to shuffle away to safety. 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
5: 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Limit your outdoor time if possible and consider wearing a dust mask when you're outside, especially on those windy days. 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Those are a type of immunotherapy that can desensitize your immune system to the allergens. A simple shower at bedtime may also help out.
4: Joined right now by Tracy Detlefs Rademacher, Trauma Outreach Coordinator at CHI Health, Good Samaritan Hospital of Kearney. As summer draws to a close, back-to-school season just around the corner. Tracy, what should we know to keep our children safe?
5: With the end of summer vacation, students and parents alike have begun to prepare for the upcoming school year. Parents, it's time to think about school safety. Something we all need to remember is to share our roads safely with those school buses, pedestrians, and bicyclists, and talk to your kids about safety issues. Whether your children walk, ride their bike, or they're starting to drive, it's extremely important to know a safe route to school. And motorists all around them, we need to use extra caution and slow down. Injuries are common in school, but many can be prevented, so send your children off to school, making sure that you run through some of these safety topics. You can talk to them about backpack safety, making sure it's not too heavy, playground safety, concussion risk for sports, and tips for a safe bus ride. Also, talk to your teens about their driving responsibilities. Other concerns for all of us is to keep that head up and your phones down. It's not just the kids that need to pay attention to their surroundings, especially in traffic.
4: Tracy, what can you tell us for some final thoughts?
5: Well, I just wanted to remind parents and coaches out there to brush up on your knowledge of concussions and what some of the signs and the symptoms of concussions are. We want people to remember the saying, when in doubt, sit them out, to avoid any potentially devastating or fatal consequences. Stay safe, everyone.
4: Thanks, Tracy. That's Trauma Outreach Coordinator Tracy Detlefs Rademacher of CHI Health, Good Samaritan Hospital of Kearney, with helpful reminders on electrical safety, seasonal allergies, and students going back to school. Don't forget that you can hear this interview and many others when you click podcast at krvn.com. For KRVN, I'm Paul Perkins.
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0: To hear more, visit dan.democrat. 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
2: Well, Roger Craig became the newest Husker to be inducted into the Pro Football Hall of Fame this past weekend, becoming the sixth former Husker to join the NFL's most exclusive club. Craig, of course, had an outstanding stint with the Huskers as an I-back and a fullback from 1979 through 1982. Finished up his Nebraska career with almost 2,500 rushing yards and 26 rushing touchdowns, finishing his career fourth on the Huskers' career rushing list at that time. He says being picked by the 49ers coming out of Nebraska served as tremendous motivation.
3: When I learned that Bill Walsh wanted me, that meant something because he saw something in me that others didn't. He didn't just want a running back. He wanted a complete football player. He trusted me to do whatever the team needed. That's why the 1,000 yards rushing, the 1,000 yards receiving season means so much to me. We weren't chasing numbers. We were chasing W's, wins. I didn't realize I was making history.
2: Craig was part of that 49ers dynasty that ended up with three Super Bowl championships. There was a bit of a downer over the weekend, however. He revealed that he has been diagnosed with dementia. Kearney Little Leaguers were eliminated from the regional tournament yesterday by North Dakota, losing 8-4 in that elimination game. Today's a big day as fall practice can officially begin for high schools across the region. Today is also the first day of practice for the UNK volleyball team, who's coming off a season in which they won a share of the MIAA Conference regular season crown. They were tournament champs, and they advanced to the second round of the NCAA tournament. Well, former Husker running back Damon Benning has been hired as the new director of football player development for the Huskers. Now, for the past several years, he's been the analyst on the Husker Sports Network football broadcast and has worked for Herdat Sports as co-host of their morning show. According to published reports, he will no longer be on the radio after taking this new position with the university. That is a look at sports. For more, you can find that anytime at krvn.com. I'm Jason Jorgensen.
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10: August 10th. Let's see what that means for us. And, you know, what happened on this day? How it affected. Remember this really well. This was just a few years ago, 2020. A powerful derecho struck several Midwest U.S. states, causing 4 fatalities and an estimated $11 billion in damage, making it the costliest thunderstorm in modern U.S. history. Bad time for that. On this day, 1792, during the French Revolution, mobs in Paris attacked the Tuileries Palace, where King Louis XVI resided. The king was later arrested, put on trial for treason, and executed. Okay, not a good day for him. In 1821, Missouri, almost said misery, Missouri became the 24th state admitted to the Union. 1945, a day after the atomic bombing of Nagasaki, Imperial Japan conveyed its willingness to surrender, providing the status of Emperor Hirohito remain unchanged. The Allies responded the next day, saying they would determine the Emperor's future status. Let's see. 1969, Leno and Rosemary LaBianca were murdered in their Los Angeles home by members of the Charles Manson cult, one day after Sharon Tate and 4 others had been slain. And postal employee David Berkowitz, the son of Sam, was arrested in Yonkers, New York, accused of being, well, son of Sam, the gunman who killed 6 people and wounded 7 others in the New York City area. 1988, President Ronald Reagan signed a measure providing $20,000 payments to still living Japanese Americans who were interned by their government during World War II. What a mess. In 1993, Ruth Bader Ginsburg was sworn in as the 2nd female justice on the U.S. Supreme Court, serving until her death, September 2020. A great, powerful woman that she was. All right, let's take a look at birthdays today, shall we? If it's your birthday, happy birthday. You share it with Ian Anderson, who is a member of Jethro Tull, the band, Rosanna Arquette, Antonio Banderas, Mask of Zorro, Desperado. Let's see here. Angie Harmon, actress who's in Law and Order and Rosalian Isles, the sister of Mark Harmon, the actor. Kylie Jenner's 29 years old today. Let's see here. Anybody? Oh, Herbert Hoover, former president, was born on this day. Country singer Jimmy Dean was born on this day. Let's see here. Jack Haley, who is a former vaudeville or singer, performer. Let's see. Riddick Bowe, former heavyweight. I think he might have been a champion, at least for a little while. So there you go. There's a few songs or a few people for you that were born on this day. If you were born on this day, happy birthday to you. I hope you have a great day.
11: Big John. Big John. Every morning at the mine, you could see him arrive. He stood 6'6" and weighed 245, kind of broad at the shoulder and narrow at the hip. And everybody knew you didn't give no lip to Big John.
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13: The Padres won the Sunday night ball game at home, beating Houston 7-2. Fernando Tatis Jr., a 3-run homer. The Padres just 1 game out of the last NL wildcard spot behind Philadelphia and Arizona. Arizona beat the Dodgers again 4-2. LA has lost 8 of 9. Philadelphia came back for a 12-inning win against Toronto 7-6. Kyle Schwarber hit 2 home runs. He has 35. Baltimore got 2 homers from Pete Alonso and won at Texas 10-5. Tampa Bay won at its sixth game in a row, 4-1 at Seattle. The A's won at Boston again, 4-3. Atlanta edged the Yankees in 10 innings, 2-1. Milwaukee, with the best record in the majors, 74-44, won in 10 innings against Minnesota, 4-3. Wins for the Cubs and the White Sox. Basketball Hall of Famer Don Nelson died at the age of 86. NASCAR win for Ty Gibbs. Alex Palou, the IndyCar winner.
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17: For KRVN News, I'm Bob Rubin. A 39-year-old woman is in a Colorado trauma center with serious injuries this morning after being struck by a train in southwest Nebraska. Emergency crews responded to the railroad tracks off of Old Highway 34 just east of Benkelman in Dundee County around 7:30 p.m. yesterday. The Dundee County Sheriff's Office says the woman was walking eastbound on the tracks when a westbound Burlington Northern train struck her. Paramedics initially rushed the victim to Dundee County Hospital before a medical helicopter airlifted her to Colorado for specialized care. The Dundee County Sheriff's Office is leading the ongoing investigation. The first-degree murder trial of 35-year-old Aris Rodriguez-Linares was paused early Friday afternoon when the state rested its case. Rodriguez-Linares is accused in the January 2025 shooting death of 40-year-old Michael Farinas Carballo outside of a residence in Lexington. Friday morning's testimony included Dr. Jeremy Berg, a forensic pathologist from Omaha, who conducted an autopsy on Farinas Carballo. The trial resumes this morning in the Dawson County District Courtroom in Lexington. University of Nebraska System President Jeffrey Gold will visit 5 communities and 2 university sites in northeast Nebraska today and tomorrow. The tour will include stops in Fremont, Blair, Wayne, South Sioux City, and West Point, as well as the University of Nebraska-Lincoln Haskell Agricultural Laboratory near Concord and Ashfall Fossil Bed State Historical Park near Royal. For KRVN News, I'm Bob Brooks.
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18: She wants to go from appointed senator to elected senator. I'm Dave Anthony, Fox News.
19: I want to, you know, focus on the struggles of the South Carolina families, because like them, I feel those same struggles.
18: Senator Darlene Graham is one of 10 Republicans running in tomorrow's special primary to replace her late brother Lindsey Graham as the GOP Senate nominee in South Carolina. Congressman Russell Fry and Ralph Norman among them. Graham has a Trump endorsement. She also tells Fox she stands with the president on Iran.
19: We have to protect our nation. I realize that the price of gas is a little high right now, but I think President Trump is going to get us through this, and the price of gas will eventually come down.
18: Iran is making new demands before allowing shipping to flow fully through the Strait of Hormuz, wanting American forces to leave the region and the U.S. to compensate Iran for all the bombing damage. President Trump tells Axios, we're only semi-negotiating at this point.
20: The Wall Street Journal reports for weeks President Trump has been laying the groundwork to declare victory in the Iran war should Tehran fully reopen the Strait of Hormuz, even floating the idea privately to senior aides that he's willing to walk away without a nuclear deal.
18: That's Fox's Trey Yingston, Tel Aviv. As Ukraine keeps taking the war deep inside Russia, targeting oil refineries, officials say there a drone attack today has killed at least 13 people, wounded 75.
21: Ukraine has battered Russian oil facilities on a near daily basis in recent months. The campaign's eaten into refining capacity and unsettled the Russian public. Ukrainian President Volodymyr Zelensky says it's to force Russian leader Vladimir Putin to the negotiating table. Russia has also regularly hit Ukraine with missiles, glide bombs and drones, causing thousands of civilian casualties.
18: Fox's Jonathan Savage, an accused Irish drug cartel leader, is back in Ireland. Daniel Kinahan returned last night in handcuffs, sent to court in Dublin, then jailed after being extradited from Dubai, where Kinahan was arrested in April facing charges. He ran a drug smuggling and money laundering organization that stretched from Europe to the U.S. America's listening to Fox News.
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18: Democrats have made immigration enforcement and ICE raids a November election campaign issue. And now congressional Democrats have a new focus in their fight against the Trump deportation agenda.
23: A letter signed by more than 60 Democratic lawmakers has been sent to the Department of Homeland Security, the Defense Department, and Veterans Affairs, saying that they're looking into whether DHS and the Pentagon are coordinating to deport military service members and their families. A report from the Associated Press found that more than 50 active duty troops, spouses, and parents have been detained by immigration authorities. The AP says the Trump administration has rolled back protections for military families, and some say service members have been forced to take leave or delay deployment to care for their children after their spouses were detained. DHS told the AP, quote, U.S. military service does not automatically grant lawful immigration status. The Pentagon declined to comment. Tanya J. Powers, Fox News.
18: President Trump keeps railing about the Washington, D.C. reflecting pool he continues to insist was vandalized after he got a contractor to upgrade that pool.
24: The president was outraged when Jeanine Pirro, the U.S. attorney for the District of Columbia, dropped charges against David Hearn. Hearn was accused of vandalizing the reflecting pool, but Pirro's office said the pool was damaged by shoddy work done by contractors, not Hearn. President Trump is pushing Pirro to reinstate the charges, posting on Truth Social, a National Park Service career employee, a highly credible witness, saw David Hearn, act blue, in broad daylight vandalize the reflecting pool. The president also said there was a contractor error, but it was very small. By the way, Act Blue is a Democratic political action committee. Jill Nato, Fox News.
18: On Wall Street, we're seeing Dow futures down a bit. NASDAQ futures are also now lower before this week's trading that could be affected by the latest inflation reports that come Wednesday and Thursday. I'm Dave Anthony, and this is Fox News.
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10: good morning. 8:06 and 72 degrees here at the Lexington studios of KRVN. 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Well, mostly cloudy this morning, then becoming mostly sunny and, well, pretty hot. Highs around 90. Light winds then becoming southeast at around 10. Tonight, partly cloudy, a 20% chance of showers and thunderstorms. Lows in the upper 60s, southeast winds at around 10. Tuesday, partly cloudy in the morning, then becoming sunny. Highs in the mid-90s. Light winds then becoming east at around 10. Tuesday night, mostly clear. Lows in the upper 60s. Wednesday, partly cloudy, highs in the upper 80s, east winds at 10 to 15. For Thursday, mostly cloudy, chance of showers and a slight chance of thunderstorms, not as warm, highs in the mid-70s, chance precip is at 50%. For northwest and north-central Kansas today, decreasing clouds, highs in the upper 90s. For tonight, partly cloudy, chance of thunderstorms in the evening, then a slight chance of thunderstorms after midnight. Lows in the mid-60s. For Wednesday, partly cloudy, hot with highs in the upper 90s. Thursday, partly cloudy and a slight chance of showers, highs in the lower 80s. For northeast Colorado today, partly cloudy, a slight chance of some thunderstorms. Again, we're still dealing with some instability, so we're not real sure what that's going to look like. Highs in the mid to upper 90s. East winds at 10 to 15. Chance of precip is at 20%. Monday night, mostly cloudy with a chance of thunderstorms in the evening. Then partly cloudy after midnight. Lows in the mid-60s. For Tuesday, mostly sunny. Highs 97 to 101. Tuesday night, partly cloudy. Lows in the mid-60s. Wednesday, mostly cloudy, a 30% chance of thunderstorms, highs in the low to mid-90s. That's your 880 Weather Watch.
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3: 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On the line with us from Chicago is Craig Turner with StoneX Financial. Good morning, Craig.
4: Good morning. Yeah, so to start the week here, grains and oil seeds are higher. Your traders are building a little bit more risk premium to the markets with the two wars going on right now. So we've got geopolitical factors to start the week here helping out the market. Strait of Hormuz remains closed. The idea is we're going to keep on putting pressure on energy and raw materials. Doesn't sound like we're going to have an end in sight on that. And then on in the Black Sea side over the weekend, Ukraine and Russia continue to attack each other and also their grain facilities and logistics. China reportedly bought 10 more cargoes of U.S. soybeans yesterday on the October to November shipments. So that's about 15 cargoes maybe. They've been buying an average of 1 million metric tons per week as they get towards 25 million for 2026, which is about 900 million. So that's also helping the markets today. WASDE's on Wednesday. Bulls are arguing yields are going to come down and demand is strong. Bears think there's going to be an acreage increase for both corn and soybeans, and that's going to keep prices down or in check for at least the rest of August. So that's, we'll also be hearing that trade is also talking a lot about the crop tours. We'll see some small ones kicking off later at the end of the week, but the pro farmer is going to be all next week. And then, you know, the weather models are calling for rain, especially in the eastern Corn Belt. You know, seeing reports of like we could maybe have 4, 5, 6 inches out in Ohio. And then we'll also see some extreme heat coming back to the western belt, particularly Kansas in the hundreds. So be a mix of weather, and we expect choppy markets.
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3: 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It's time now for our livestock comments this morning from Jerry Stoll with Country Futures in Frankfort, Kansas. Good morning, Jerry.
14: Good morning, Lacey. We're starting the week out with a little easier equities. S&P futures, 7 lower. The dollar index, 99.64, up 22. Dow futures currently indicating down 100. Crude oil currently 79.70, up 152. Flipping back to last Friday night, looking at the pork complex, that lean hog index was 96.30, down 36. The good news is we saw a nice little print in the pork cutout last Friday night, 101.50, up 224. Hogs were just slightly firmer.

0: Index 357.36 up 443. Beef cutout value last night or Friday night was 364.36 up 50. Cash cattle was mostly 235. They're, you know, 235 and basically 370 caught to trade last week north and south. That was a higher trend, and you would have to say fully steady at the worst this week and possibly higher is the way traders will be thinking here. And we'll go with mixed to higher when futures open here at 8:30.
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5: Roger Craig became the newest Husker inducted into the Pro Football Hall of Fame over the weekend, becoming the sixth former Husker to join the NFL's most exclusive club. Of course, he had an outstanding stint with the Huskers in the late 70s and the early 80s for head coach Tom Osborne. He finished his Nebraska career with almost 2,500 yards rushing and 26 rushing touchdowns, finishing his career fourth on the Huskers' career rushing total at that time, and he talked about his football journey.
6: You spend your whole life trying to prove if you belong, and then one day you're told you're one of the all-time greats. Man, it's overwhelming. I think about that kid from Davenport who loved football. I think about the journey more than anything. The early mornings, the doubts, the sacrifices. It all led here.
5: Craig would go on to help the 49ers to three Super Bowl titles. The bad news was over the weekend he revealed he has been diagnosed with dementia. Kearney Little Leaguers were eliminated from the regional tournament yesterday by North Dakota, losing that one 8-4 on that elimination game. Fall practice can officially begin today for high schools across the region. Today is also the first day of practice for the UNK volleyball team, is coming off a season in which they won a share of the conference regular season crown, and they were MIAA tournament champs, and they advanced to the second round of the NCAA tournament. Lopers will start the season on August 27th in Dallas in a tournament against Colorado Mesa. Former Husker running back Damon Benning has been hired as the new director of football player development for the Huskers. He takes over for Gus Felder, who had left Nebraska to become an athletic director at a high school in Georgia. For the last several years, Benning has been an analyst on the Husker Sports football broadcast and has worked for Her Dad Sports as a co-host of their morning show. According to published reports, he will no longer be on the radio after taking this new position with the university. In Major League Baseball, the Cubs knocked around Kansas City yesterday 10-2 to win that series. Other winners included Atlanta, Miami, Philadelphia, Milwaukee, Detroit, and San Diego. To the American League, the A's, White Sox, Baltimore, and Tampa Bay all won. In the National League, it was Washington, the Mets, St. Louis, and Arizona all picking up Sunday wins. And Hall of Fame basketball coach Don Nelson has died at the age of 86. His family issued a statement yesterday. Nelson was a three-time NBA Coach of the Year winner and won five NBA championships as a player with the Celtics. Boston retired Nelson's number 19 jersey back in 1978, and he was inducted into the Naismith

0: Basketball Hall of Fame back in 2012. That is a look at sports. 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I'm Jason Jorgensen.
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5: Degrees here in Lexington. Let's take a look at the forecast across the state of Nebraska over the next 36 hours. And today in western Nebraska, partly sunny in the morning, then clearing. Highs in the mid-90s. East winds at around 10, becoming southeast in the afternoon. Central Nebraska mostly cloudy this morning, then becoming mostly sunny. Patchy fog in the morning, highs around 90, light winds then becoming southeast at around 10 in the afternoon. For eastern Nebraska, partly cloudy today, highs in the upper 80s, northeast winds at around 5. For tonight, partly in western Nebraska, partly cloudy, a slight chance of showers and thunderstorms in the evening, lows in the mid-60s. Southeast winds at around 10 in the evening, becoming light and variable. Chance of precipitation, 20%. Central Nebraska, tonight, partly cloudy, a 20% chance of showers and thunderstorms. Lows in the upper 60s. Southeast winds at around 10. Eastern Nebraska, mostly clear in the evening, then becoming partly cloudy. Humid with lows in the low 70s, southeast winds at around 5. Finally, for tomorrow in western Nebraska, mostly sunny, highs in the upper 90s, east winds at around 10. Central Nebraska, partly cloudy in the morning, then becoming sunny, highs in the mid-90s, light winds, then becoming east at around 10. Finally, for eastern Nebraska, mostly cloudy in the morning, then becoming mostly sunny, humid with highs in the low 90s, southeast winds at around 5, heat index values up to 102 in the afternoon. Oof, it'll be hot tomorrow again before we see a bit of a cooling trend as things settle a little bit in coming up on Wednesday. And I shouldn't say settle necessarily, because settle from the temperature standpoint, but we could see some severe weather show up too.
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12: Of the weather ahead. And Eric, we started off with some muggy days here, and it sounds like some pretty good rain chances ahead. What can we expect?
13: Yes, indeed. It is pretty muggy. We do have dew points this morning that are actually already pushing 80 in parts of extreme eastern Nebraska. We have actually hit our climatological peak in temperature, so we are starting to slowly step back down in terms of both the average highs and average lows. Mother Nature didn't get the memo, so it is going to be pretty warm today. I think our highs may top out in the 80s across portions of central and eastern Nebraska due to more cloud cover. Also looking to be pretty humid. It was very humid across at least the eastern portion of the state yesterday. I anticipate that being the case again today. We'll be some scattered showers this morning across portions of southeastern Nebraska. And then this afternoon, there's going to be chances for showers and thunderstorms to develop in the west central section of the state and slide toward the east-southeast. They may hold together and push over toward the Missouri River. They possibly may fizzle out over south central section of the state. But I actually say there's a reasonable chance they do hold together and we do get some decent precipitation totals across some areas of the southern half of the state overnight into early tomorrow morning. I think it's just been, we've had a lot of pretty warm nights and not necessarily a lot of days with the large diagonal range. If there is something that's going to limit the yield, that's besides the drought, that would be it.
12: Eric, we get to this time of year and the question pops up. Is it more humid, and is it the corn and irrigation making it more humid? What is the true answer to that question from your perspective?
13: Well, so there's a couple different aspects of that. I think there's a segment of the population I think has this idea that this part of the country would be, you know, semi-arid almost in terms of humidity without the corn and soybean. It would still be humid here if we had no corn. Now, would we have dew points that were pushing upper 70s to 80 degrees at times? No, we get that because of the extra evapotranspiration from the corn. And, yes, the irrigation does help add to the humidity. Another factor that we have to really consider, the oceans are warmer than they were 40 years ago. Planet's warmer than it was 40 years ago. So, in other words, that moisture that we get from the south, we'd have predominant more southerly flow throughout the summertime. And frankly, just we are getting higher dew points across pretty much everywhere east of the Rockies than we used to. And that's going to continue. I mean, we are going to kind of continue to see that humidity or those dew points creep up. It is partly the biomass. But again, our dew points would not be routinely in the 50s in, say, central and eastern Nebraska if we had no corn. I mean, they'd be a little bit lower, but it's not as big of a difference as some people think.
12: Okay, interesting. We'll see what comes. That's Nebraska Extension's Eric Hunt joining us here on the Rural Radio Network.
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15: 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Grains were higher in the overnight as futures are working in risk premium with war concerns after a weekend of fresh conflict and headlines. The Strait of Hormuz is still closed, and Russia and Ukraine continue to attack each other and more grain infrastructure while the Black Sea is effectively closed of any exports. And China reportedly bought 10 more cargoes of U.S. soybeans yesterday, working on the expected 25 million metric tons for 2026. And later this week, we'll have an updated WASD that comes out on Wednesday, and we'll likely see positioning ahead of that. On the cattle side of things, cash trade was mostly 235 to 370 last week, a higher trend on the week, which could be supportive here today as cattle open to the upside. September corn is up one at 440, December up three quarters at 462 and three quarters. September soybeans up one and three quarters at 1160 and three quarters. November up two and a half at 1178 and three quarters. September Chicago wheat up eight and three quarters at 648 and a half. December up eight and a half at 666 and three quarters. September KC wheat up 11 and three quarters at 725 and three quarters. December up 11 and a quarter at 741 and three quarters. August live cattle are up 50 cents at 232.20. October up 57 at 225.82. August feeders are up 35 at 352. September up 52 at 345.75. October lean hogs up 50 cents at 82.72. December up 42 at 74. And class 3 milk for September up 4 pennies at 17.29 here on the Rural Radio Network.
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19: 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We've also just listed 74.9 acres of top quality pivot irrigated cropland in Phelps County, located near Funk. 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
5: Well, so much for the intro music. That didn't work for me. So, Bob Brogan's here. It's time for us to do news. And, you know, it's feels, I think we say this every year, that school's starting earlier all the time. I don't know if that's true, but I think you and I were talking about it. It does certainly feel like it's starting earlier than it did back, you know, in the horse and buggy days when we were going to school.
20: Yeah, when we were going to school, I mean, we had to walk uphill both ways.
5: Yep. You know, the snow, which was weird in August, but yeah.
20: Yeah. Mm-hmm. But yeah, they just keep backing it up and backing it up, and anybody that wants to call up and tell me otherwise. But as we were talking earlier, it's probably because central air is so prevalent today, and it wasn't back then, and it was it was hot in those schools.
5: You absolutely, and I remember being on the third floor of Neely High School in an English classroom and just dying of heat. In the every window was open, but it was just So those were the halcyon days of us going to high school. Is a little different, so we can
20: yes.
5: So anyway, bottom line is countdown for summer is winding down.
20: It is. Thousands of Nebraska students are preparing to head back to the classroom in just a few days. Doctors say a healthy start can make a difference in how they learn and perform. Nebraska state law requires physical exams for children entering kindergarten and seventh grade, along with students transferring from another state. Dr. Rachel Johnson, an associate professor of internal medicine and pediatrics with the University of Nebraska Medical Center, reminds parents that medical checkups can address other concerns as well.
21: Any learning concerns that a family might have for a kiddo, I think sometimes people forget that we as pediatricians and family doctors can often help families navigate some of those challenges, because I think at the end of the day, we want kids to succeed in school.
20: Johnson said that doctors can also help families identify nutrition, sleep, or developmental disorders or concerns that could make it harder for a child to thrive in school. Nebraska screens students in several grades for vision, hearing, and dental health, along with height and weight. Just as important, back-to-school wellness includes children's emotional and mental health. Nebraska health officials report children and teens in the state are more likely than their peers nationwide to need mental health treatment and not receive it. A 39-year-old woman is in a Colorado trauma center with serious injuries this morning after being struck by a train in southwest Nebraska. Emergency crews responded to the railroad tracks off of Old Highway 34, just east of Benkelman, around 7:30 p.m. Sunday. The Dundee County Sheriff's Office says the woman was walking eastbound on the tracks when a westbound Burlington Northern train struck her. Paramedics initially rushed the victim to Dundee County Hospital before a medical helicopter airlifted her to Colorado for specialized care. The Dundee County Sheriff's Office is leading the ongoing investigation.
5: Well, that's some scary stuff there, for yes. sure. So, all right. Thank you very much, Bob. Appreciate it.
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5: 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It is 8:40. 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By the way, if you've noticed that maybe our signal isn't as clear in certain areas, having a little bit of technical difficulty at our tower site, so we're on nighttime pattern still. So if you are to the east, you may be running into not as clear of a signal as you would expect at this time of day. So just we got our best engineers and the Geek Squad out there working on it, and they'll get it figured out before too long. All right, let's take a look at what we have to look forward to for weather here. And obviously, the big thing early on has been there was a little bit of fog, certainly some low clouds out there. A few brief, there, especially north of Interstate 80, we saw a little bit of patchy fog. As we head through the day, though, there is a slight chance for a few showers, mainly across north central Kansas this morning and into the early afternoon. Later this evening, thunderstorms develop out on the high plains, could clip parts of the area. A few storms may become strong with an isolated severe storm, not completely out of the question tonight. Heat remains a big part of the forecast today and Tuesday afternoon. Temperatures will range from the upper 80s to the lower 100s, with the hottest readings expected near and south of the Nebraska-Kansas line. Heat index values in those areas could drop 100 degrees, so be sure to take precautions if you're working outdoors. Looking ahead, the forecast turns more active Wednesday evening as a stronger chance of thunderstorms returns and continues periodically throughout the upcoming weekend. Some of these storms could become strong to severe, especially Wednesday evening. The good news is a cool down follows. Highs Wednesday will settle back into the mid 80s to near 90, and seasonably cool temperatures in the 70s and 80s are expected from Thursday right on through to Monday. So pretty pleasant weekend ahead.
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26: Good morning, it's Mike Bailey, Tri-State Livestock, Pocock, Nebraska, with information on our sales schedule coming up this Monday on the 10th. There will be no sale in McCook. Monday, August 10th, there will be no sale in McCook. We'll be back here on the 17th. If anybody has any questions or have livestock to market, give us a call to Barnett 308-345-1493. Everybody have a good weekend, and we thank you.
27: 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Sure show you 100-150 way cows, bulls, and heiferettes. At about 11:30, we're going to move into seven straight loads of feeding heifers, folks. We'll have them colored up. We'll have them sized. The cattle are going to weigh from 775 to 900. This is a really nice set of feeding heifers. Be there on the seats at about 11:30. We'll have a couple calf tickets there to follow, and probably some odd bred cows and pairs. We'll kind of work them through. But be a really nice sale tomorrow in Plainville, starting there at 9. Folks, I'd like to remind everybody this coming Saturday is our annual cattleman's sale. Folks, we're going to feature 3,000 plus, 20 straight loads of yearlings. We're going to show you 100-150 fall bred cows. They're all mostly young. This is a really nice offering. There'll be about 1,200 to 1,400 springborn calves to follow. They're starting about 12:30. This is all happening this Saturday, folks, a big auction. 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
29: 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Here's 50-Lane 3.25 375 David Elf, 30 Steers, 8-950 We're on Adam and Macy Becky. Here's 31 heifers, 950-1100 from Bartels Farms, Feynman and Himmelberg. Here's 25 heifers, 8.5-1000 Jake and Bruce Goodart, 20, 7850, Scott Brady, 20 steers, 7.5-850 Dave Roseberry. Here's 20 heifers, 9-950 Randy and Clint Bentley, 17, 3-4.5 Kelly Feynman, 16, 6.5-8 Pasota Marlin, 15, Lane 7, 7.5 Tim Skalka, plus more. For more information, go to our website or just call the Huss Livestock Market at 308-234-2502, and thank you.
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3: This is Kansas Profile. I'm Ron Wilson, director of the Huck Boyd National Institute for Rural Development at Kansas State University. Let's go to Taylor Swift's birthday party. What, you weren't invited? Well, okay, I wasn't either. But I do know that the person who prepared the birthday cake for this special event was a young woman who has built a remarkable cake and cookie business in rural Kansas. It's today's Kansas Profile. Cammie San Romani is the founder, owner, and operator of Cammie's Cake Company. She grew up in Council Grove. We were a food-centered family, although Mom cooked because she had to, not because she loved it, San Romani said. I learned I could get out of doing dishes if I helped prepare the food, she said with a smile. While in high school, Cammie got a job at the historic Hayes House Restaurant. My friends were waitresses, but I got a job in the kitchen, San Romani said. The restaurant owner at the time became a mentor. That's where I fell in love with the nitty-gritty details of cooking, San Romani said. She went to college but struggled. When she took culinary classes at Johnson County Community College, she began to believe that this could be a real career. She made cakes and cookies for friends. In 2010, Cammie's Cakes started in my little apartment in Lawrence, San Romani said. The business grew. By 2017, she and her husband had three little kids and needed more space. My parents told me there was a house for sale in Council Grove, catty corner to my childhood home, San Romani said. It was a fixer-upper, so they bought it for a bargain price. It took them 2 years to renovate. I took an order for 14,000 cookies, and that paid for the new roof that we needed, San Romani said. In 2021, she bought a building in downtown Council Grove. That building now serves as her workspace and shipping area. And boy, does she ship. Cammie's Cake Company has shipped products across the nation and as far away as New Zealand and Singapore. Social media have allowed her to reach customers across the country. She also won a Food Network show. She still does local orders for cakes, wedding cakes, and cookies, as well as big national clients and other special occasions. When the company that created Pokemon Go sold, they had San Romani make special cookies to mark the occasion and sent them all over the world. A party planner contacted her about making a birthday cake for Patrick Mahomes' son's birthday party. It went so well that she was asked to make the birthday cake for Taylor Swift. Thanks to Travis Kelce, Taylor Swift is essentially a member of the Chiefs family now. San Romani had made products for a baseball goods supply company. That led to her making cookies for a Major League Baseball All-Star game, which she got to attend with her family. Extra fun for her husband, who is a teacher and coach. Another friend she works with had an idea for a potential Guinness World Records claim. He built a car frame from aircraft aluminum, added wheels, and then had San Romani piece together a giant cake to go on it. 90% of the car was cake. They followed the Guinness rules and inspections, which were very stringent. In the end, they were able to claim two world records, the fastest edible vehicle and the longest distance traveled by an edible vehicle. San Romani has been on national television 4 times and made cookies for national chains such as McDonald's, KFC, Papa John's, T-Mobile, Target, Google, and more. Of these companies, she said, "Nobody knows where I live, and nobody cares. They just want customer service, quality, and reliability. With those things, you can have a crazy dream and make it happen from a rural setting, she said. It's great to find this business in a rural community such as Council Grove, population 2,140 people. Now that's rural. For more information, see www.camiscakeco.com. 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It's time to leave Taylor Swift's birthday party, where the cake was prepared by this ruralpreneur. We salute Cami San Romani for making a difference with culinary entrepreneurship. It's not been just a piece of cake. 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
5: The Padres won the Sunday night ball game at home, beating Houston 7-2. Fernando Tatis Jr., a three-run homer. The Padres just one game out of the last NL wildcard spot behind Philadelphia and Arizona. Arizona beat the Dodgers again 4-2. LA has lost 8 of 9. Philadelphia came back for a 12-inning win against Toronto 7-6. Kyle Schwarber hit 2 home runs. He has 35. Baltimore got 2 homers from Pete Alonso and won at Texas 10-5. Tampa Bay won its sixth game in a row, 4-1 at Seattle. The A's won at Boston again, 4-3. Atlanta edged the Yankees in 10 innings, 2-1. Milwaukee, with the best record in the majors, 74-44, won in 10 innings against Minnesota, 4-3. Wins for the Cubs and the White Sox. Basketball Hall of Famer Don Nelson died at the age of 86. NASCAR win for Ty Gibbs. Alex Palou, the IndyCar winner.
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5: It is 8:56 here on this Monday. We are sitting at 72 degrees under overcast skies, very battleship sort of gray day. You heard me talk last week about the High School Musical. It was a musical that my daughter directed, my wife produced, and my son was in, and my other son and I both did voiceovers for. It was kind of fun to have everybody involved. But one of the things that struck me about, and it always has, about community theater is it takes a lot of people to do it. Obviously, the folks on the stage get the kudos, but and director, producer, music director, whatever. But people backstage, people running lights, people running sound on a difficult play to do that. And lots of practice, lots of time goes into it. And you throw in the fact that the director also had a baby during the time. It's really something. And over 450 people showed up in the 3 days to this play. This is some sort of probably pushing some sort of attendance record, I suppose. So it was really good. It was cool to see, and lots of people saw it multiple times. Big thank you to the Gothenburg Community Playhouse and all of the folks that came out to watch and the people that put it on. I had very, very, very little to do with it, but it was neat to see. Community theater still alive and well and doing well. It is 8:58. We've got news and Bob Rogan coming up here in just a little bit. And then we'll check in on Fox News at the top of the hour. Monogram Money coming up in about 20 minutes.
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1: For KRVN News, I'm Bob Brogan. As students prepare to return to school, the U.S. Drug Enforcement Administration is reminding communities about the hidden threat of drug trafficking through social media platforms, while also encouraging families to have conversations about the potentially lethal consequences of drug experimentation. It's estimated that 95% of American teenagers between the ages of 13 and 17 have access to a smartphone. With this in mind, the DEA recently released a series of short videos, Hidden on Your Kid's Phone, as a way to raise awareness to the threat of drug trafficking through social media. The series is designed to give parents and caregivers the information needed to protect their families. The DEA is aware of drug traffickers using social media platforms to advertise the sale of deadly drugs through posts and disappearing stories. Gas prices remain elevated this summer following the Middle East conflict, but lower crude oil prices are now helping drive down the national average. Vice President J.D. Vance gives his take on the current price.
2: We're just going to keep on applying the pressure that we can apply and getting as much oil and gas out of the Middle East so that Americans can enjoy lower gas and energy prices.
1: The national average for a gallon of regular gas remains above $4 a gallon. For KRVN News, I'm Bob Brogan.
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3: A different approach in the conflict with Iran. I'm Dave Anthony, Fox News. In the attempt to get the Strait of Hormuz shipping flowing fully again,
4: President Trump told Axios that instead of increasing military pressure on Iran, the administration is going to watch and wait and allow the economic pressure to mount. So this is what he said in part, quote, we are low-keying it. We are only semi-negotiating with them.
3: And Fox's Alex Hogan's at the White House.
4: Over the weekend, Iran released new demands saying that it wants the U.S. to lift its naval blockade, to unfreeze Iranian assets, and pay Iran for war damages.
3: When it comes to this Iran conflict,
5: I stand with President Trump. You know, national security is utmost important.
3: Senator Darlene Graham, appointed to replace her late brother Lindsey, is running in a special primary tomorrow in South Carolina and has the Trump endorsement to replace him as the GOP nominee in the November election. And Graham tells Fox she's focused on voters' concerns about the economy.
5: They talk about affordability. They talk about gas prices. They talk about the price of groceries.
3: There are nine other Republicans running in that Senate primary tomorrow, including Congressman Russell Fry and Ralph Norman. There are primaries tomorrow in Connecticut, Vermont, Minnesota, and Wisconsin as well. A lot of focus on the Democratic Socialist leading in the polls in the primary for governor, Francesca Hong. The winner will face Republican Congressman Tom Tiffany in November. A New York boat captain is in federal custody after the sightseeing trip he chartered over the weekend turned deadly.
6: New York City police say Sarah Sanchez and her infant daughter Antonella Garcia died after the boat they were on overturned in New York Harbor near the Statue of Liberty on Saturday night. Investigators say Manuel Hernandez, the boat's captain, was arrested and charged with 13 counts of reckless endangerment. 12 people had minor injuries and were rescued before police arrived. The U.S. Coast Guard, which responded along with police, is working with the NYPD to determine whether the vessel was operating as an illegal charter.
3: That's Tanya J. Powers. 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
3: It's a mixed bag to start the week on Wall Street. The Dow is down 77 points. The Nasdaq's dropping 34, but the S&P 500 is up 3 points, adding to Friday's record high close. Oil prices, they're up more than 3%. WTI back over $80 a barrel again. But it did come down last week after President Trump again paused bombing.

0: Iran for more talks in the Strait of Hormuz shipping. And analyst Chobley Lundberg tells Fox gas should get even cheaper.
1: Because oil prices are way down, and so are the prices that retailers pay for their fuel. They're going to share those price cuts with us.
0: AAA's national average for regular $4 per gallon. That's down 9 cents since last Monday, but it is still a buck more than before the Iran conflict. Well, the CDC keeps investigating that cyclosporiasis outbreak, giving thousands of Americans nasty diarrhea and other ailments in many states. There's also a salmonella scare.
2: At least 18 ready-to-eat meat and poultry products have now been recalled following the recent salmonella outbreak linked to fresh jalapeno peppers. This recall involves prepared wraps, bowls, and salads from several companies, including Taylor Farms, Deli Kitchen, and H-E-B's Higher Harvest and Meal Simple brands. The products distributed across 24 states and were sold at major retailers, including Walmart, Kroger, H-E-B, Randall's, Tom Thumb, Wawa, Hannaford Racetrack, and Dillon's, with Best Buy dates of August 3rd through August 16th, 2026. 345 people have been sickened so far across the U.S. in the outbreak and 36 hospitalized, according to the FDA. Sue Guzman, Fox News.
0: Spider-Man remains king of the box office.
3: I am totally out of control. I gotta fix whatever this is right now.
0: For a second weekend in a row, Spider-Man Brand New Day was the number one movie. It has set a record, topping $1.6 billion in worldwide ticket sales in just 10 days. And it's the top grossing film of the year so far. I'm Dave Anthony, and this is Fox News.
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7: Well, good morning. It is a Monday, 9:06, the 10th day of August. Got in here with you as we get going on this start of this week. Take a look at weather brought to you by the Nebraska Public Power District. Always there when you need them. 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All right. So for central Nebraska today, mostly cloudy in the morning, then becoming mostly sunny, patchy fog in the morning. Highs around 90, light winds, then becoming southeast at around 10 in the afternoon. Tonight, partly cloudy. 20% chance of showers and thunderstorms, lows in the upper 60s. Southeast winds at around 10 with gusts to around 20. For Tuesday, partly cloudy in the morning, then becoming sunny. Highs in the mid-90s, light winds, then becoming east at around 10 in the afternoon. Tuesday night, mostly clear. Lows in the upper 60s, east winds at around 10. Wednesday, partly cloudy, highs in the upper 80s, east winds at 10 to 15, with gusts to around 25. For Wednesday night, showers and a chance of thunderstorms, lows in the lower 60s, chance of precipitation is at 90%. Thursday, mostly sunny, with a chance of showers and a slight chance of thunderstorms, not as warm. Highs in the mid-70s. Chance of precipitation is at 50%. And for Thursday night, showers likely. A chance of thunderstorms, lows in the upper 50s. Chance of precipitation for Thursday night is at 70%. That's your 880 Weather Watch.
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1: 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Grains are mixed to start the week. Corn futures are slightly lower. Later this week, we'll have an updated WASDE report, and traders are looking for corn yield and production estimates that are just slightly below July's numbers, near 183 bushels per acre and just below 16 billion bushels of production. Soybeans are a couple pennies higher, boosted by the bean oil. China reportedly bought 10 more cargoes of U.S. beans yesterday, working on the expected 25 million metric tons for 2026. And wheat futures are working in some risk premium with war concerns after a weekend of fresh conflict and headlines. The Strait of Hormuz is still closed, and Russia and Ukraine continue to attack each other and more grain infrastructure, while the Black Sea is effectively closed of any exports. September corn is down 3/4 at 438 and a quarter. December down a half at 461 and a half. September soybeans up 1.5 at 1160 and a half. November up 1.5 at 1177 and 3/4. September Chicago wheat up 7 3/4 at 647 and a half. December up 7.5 at 665 and 3/4. September Kansas City wheat up 9.
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2: I'm Alex Makavica, back with you on the Rural Radio Network. Good morning. Despite a challenging wheat crop this year, Nebraska wheat leaders say they're seeing some encouraging signs from international buyers. The American Buyers Conference recently wrapped up in Santa Fe, New Mexico. That's where Roy Shaneman was. He's executive director of the Nebraska Wheat Board. It brought together wheat buyers from Latin America and the Caribbean with representatives from the U.S. wheat industry.
5: Especially regarding hard red winter wheat, with the supply being low due to the drought and the late freeze all throughout the plain states where hard red winter wheat is grown. There was a lot of questions and concerns by the buyers, you know, from this region of the world on, you know, how is the supply? How is the quality? What's going to happen to the price? And some of these things we know, some we don't. It's projections, and we have market experts come and visit with us and visit with these buyers about what we think is going to happen to the market. But it was just really good for them to get firsthand knowledge on everything going on with the U.S. wheat crop across all the classes.
2: In addition to crop supply and quality, the attendees were talking about things like price risk, transportation and logistics, global trade flows, and tariffs. But the most important part, Roy,

0: supply and quality. The attendees were talking about things like price risk, transportation and logistics, global trade flows, and tariffs. But the most important part, Royce said, was these relationships being built.
1: Myself, I was able to meet with people from 8 different countries, talk about what their needs are, what they like, what they don't like, what they've been buying, who they have been buying it from, talk through any issues or concerns.
0: And Shaneman says it's those conversations that could ultimately lead to more U.S. wheat moving into the Latin American and Caribbean markets. I'm Alex Makovica on the Rural Radio Network.
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8: Well, good morning again, and good luck. $26.40 is what's up for grabs in Monogram Money today. So, let's see what we can do. 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Maybe just Tommy. Ted. All right, good start. I like it a lot. First letter is a T. Our second letter is a C. A C, maybe Charlie or Carl or Connie. Candy. A T and a C, and our final initial falls on an E. And E, Evans or Erickson. T, C, E. All right. I don't think I've had that one before. T, C, E.

0: 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Tango Charlie Echo. 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
0: Well, now we're entered this time in monogram money as we came up short with our letters T, C, and E. So, Paul will have a chance this afternoon. $35.20 up for grabs with him as he will hopefully do a little better job. I thought those were pretty good, though. T, C, E. Nothing. Tango, Charlie, Echo. No winner here today on Monogram Money. Thanks so much.
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0: It is time once again for us to talk to our friends from Two Rivers Public Health, and Haley Eshelman is with us. And good morning. How are you?
1: I'm good. I'm enjoying the cooler weather.
0: Yeah, well, enjoy it, because it doesn't sound like it's going to stick around very long, doggone it. But
1: I know.
0: Oh, well. You know, there are human beings that like hot and humid weather.
1: I think
0: Two Rivers needs to study them, because I have concerns. But anyway, so tell me a little bit about what's going on in your world today.
1: Yeah, we have, of course, all things moving and shaking. Just a couple quick hitters this morning. We wanted to talk about the vaccination clinic that's going on right now at the health department. As a reminder, those are on Thursdays. And we do like you to call ahead and schedule an appointment, just so we can make sure we're fully prepared for you to come, making sure we get all those vaccinations ready for you for when you get here. But give us a call. We could always set something up for in the future, and we could get you taken care of. And then what's kind of on everyone's mind, the cyclospora, and just wanted to mention that it is around. We are doing the disease investigations here on the back end at the health department. So if you're experiencing that, you get a call from us, please do answer. We just want to talk to you and make sure that you're doing okay and figure out kind of where that's originating from. So anyhow, yeah, that's what we got going on.
0: Okay. All right. Well, certainly cyclospora is in the news, so I thought we would touch on that, and we've talked a little bit about it, and it's kind of the hot topic, I guess. But this month, what you guys are really focusing on is breastfeeding. It's National Breastfeeding Month, right?
1: Yes. So in my programmatic areas, we are putting a little bit of emphasis on that, because that does fall within August. We're actually within National Breastfeeding Week right now. And so it's really just the importance of breastfeeding is what we wanted to stress. It really provides essential nutrients. It strengthens the baby's immune system, reduces the risk of chronic conditions later in life for not only the child, but also the mother, which sometimes people don't actually realize that.
0: That's an important point, and I think people forget that sometimes, that it's obviously, I think it makes sense that it's good for the baby, but it's a big part of the process for the mom too.
1: Yes, the emotional benefits for the mom are just immenseful. So that includes like the bonding and attaching that the mother and child do. And really the Healthy Families Program promotes that within just our HFNTR and the work that we do every day with the family support specialists visiting those parents, in addition to other things like reduced risk for certain cancers, breast and ovarian cancer, diabetes, hypertension. So just to name a few of the risks that can be reduced when you do choose to breastfeed. There's lots of support that the mothers do need when they're going through the breastfeeding journey. And we know that that looks different in many ways.
0: When you take a look at this, is this breastfeeding, do we have percentages and stuff like that of, you know, is it something that they do it now than they used to? How, you know, that kind of stuff. What are you seeing out there?
1: I think last time I checked that it's about one in every three babies is breastfed, but there's a bunch of different factors that goes into that, whether it's your culture, where you're from, your race, the area, the region that you live in, and just if it's really socially accepted where you are, that influences heavily if you choose to breastfeed or not. We need to support those mothers that want to do it, because there's many factors that go into it, like the resources, the lactation consultants, the community support groups, the emotional support that people need. And so we should factor all that in, including our workplaces. Workplaces should implement family-friendly policies that promote breastfeeding breaks and designated pumping areas if you are choosing maybe not to feed directly from the breast, but still feeding breast milk. And so it's very intense, all the different pieces that go into it. And we often see mothers stop breastfeeding due to multiple reasons, like pain, there's no support, they could have cracked skin, cramps, the embarrassment, the social acceptance, or honestly, it could have to do with trouble latching, the child latching, and then maybe them not getting the resources or connections needed to be able to support them in continuing. And so we really just want to wrap our arms around those that are on a breastfeeding journey and be able to support them through it.
0: So talk a little bit more about, if you will, the services that you guys at Two Rivers offer to kind of help with all of this.
1: Yeah, we do a lot of education and awareness about breastfeeding, how it's just very crucial, all the benefits, and we encourage parents to seek out reliable information and attend either breastfeeding workshops or consult their physician or a certified lactation consultant, a CLC, if they're having troubles. But also internally at Two Rivers, we have a couple programs that deal directly with mothers that may be breastfeeding. So our Healthy Families program. So like I said earlier, our family support specialist during those home visits could help. But we also have a new program coming, and it's called Bump to Baby. Jackie Haley is going to be heading that up. We're super excited to be able to have our first perinatal group meeting here in August. We're going to have that here in Kearney. And so that will be coming soon. I know we've been promoting the program, but we're finally having our first meeting. And so that really just encompasses and really lets us extend our services to be able to find individuals and support them, whether they are 6 weeks pregnant, or they've just had their baby, or they're in their fourth trimester, you know, whatever that kind of looks like, preparing for birth. And they can ask our clinical staff some of those questions that maybe others wouldn't answer, or they don't know who to ask or who to turn to. And so that's really what this group is going to focus on.
0: I really like also, and this looks like a great idea. I love that Bump to Baby. That's a great way of putting that. You talk in here, and you mentioned this a little bit about cultural considerations, and I think that that's really interesting too, because there are different ways that folks look at this, and I think for especially different cultures, that it maybe it's completely normal, and for others it's almost taboo, right?
1: A little bit, yeah. We definitely want to have respect for different beliefs while promoting the health benefits of breastfeeding across the board, really. And so that looks different for, I mean, really, whichever area that you're kind of living in, promoting it within. And so community-led initiatives to support breastfeeding across cultures can really just make our community stronger, and just being sensitive to what others are choosing to do or not choosing to do, maybe because of their culture, and be supportive of it. I mean, just really supporting their decision that families are going to feed their children, and how they're going to feed their children might look different from maybe your choice or your opinion to do it in the way that you want to. And so just being supportive and respectful of it is important to remember.
0: And supporting one another. And I mean, what more important thing could we do as human beings to support other young human beings coming into the world? So,
1: yeah. Yeah. Really, let's talk about it. Let's help people out when they're having challenges, refer them to maybe someone that knows more than you, connect them to their healthcare provider, all of those good things.
0: Well, to get more information, you can always check in at Two Rivers Public Health and ask for Haley. She'll help you out there. And anything else today for the better good, Haley?
1: You know, just everyone needs to remember to take care of themselves as we get ready to go back to school, getting prepared for that. I know everyone's been busy, so make sure to take care of yourself emotionally, physically, and if you need some vaccines, give us a call. I know those back-to-school vaccines sometimes sneak up on you. We can definitely help with that, too.
0: You know, and you feel at this time of year, too, you feel for the mothers who have, and the fathers who have the kids just getting ready to go to school. That separation can be difficult.
1: Yes, absolutely.
0: Okay. Haley Ishman, thank you. Appreciate you being here.
1: Thank you, Scott.
0: It is time for AgriMinute today, brought to you by our friends from Tessender Low Curley. Elizabeth is here. What do you got for us today, Elizabeth?
2: Yeah, something to think about, you know, as we're out scouting these fields, you know, likely making these last-minute fungicide decisions, whether it be corn or beans, and some of those decisions and applications have probably been made already. But something that can often be overlooked is the opportunity to add in some slow-release foliar nitrogen to that application. Ensure is a 28% nitrogen foliar fertilizer, and actually 72% of that is in the slow-release form. So really making it a highly safe foliar nitrogen source, you know, reducing any chances for burn or phytotoxicity in those tissues. Including it in those passes can really boost plant health, you know, as we're trying to finish that growing season strong and just get that crop through the finish line.
0: Very good. That is today's AgriMinute.
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6: For KRVN News, I'm Bob Rogan. The back-to-school commute creates one of the busiest and most unpredictable traffic environments of the year. As students return to the classroom, drivers will encounter heavier traffic around schools, increased pedestrian activity, school buses making frequent stops, e-bike and e-scooter riders traveling to and from schools. School commutes are now more complex than ever, said Brian Ortner, spokesman for AAA, the Auto Club Group. Drivers aren't just watching for students on foot and children getting on or off school buses. They're also sharing the road with e-bike and e-scooter riders. When you combine that with distracted driving and speeding, the consequences can be devastating. AAA urges drivers to slow down, eliminate distractions, and remain alert in school zones and residential neighborhoods. Children may cross unexpectedly, rush toward a bus stop, or emerge from between parked vehicles. Drivers should obey posted school zone speed limits, put phones away, and eliminate distractions. Watch for crossing guards and pedestrians, and allow extra time to avoid rushing. The Lancaster County Sheriff's Office, in partnership with the Lancaster County Attorney's Office and the Nebraska Attorney General's Office, are investigating three petitions seeking to change aspects of Lincoln's elections. More than 13,300 of the signatures are suspected to be fraudulent. So far, five individuals have been arrested on suspicion of fraud, according to Lancaster County Chief Deputy Ben Houchin. All of the individuals were out-of-state residents. A news release from the sheriff's office said that the five suspects were arrested in Nevada, Florida, Washington, D.C., and Missouri. Several more are outstanding, according to the release. Those arrested were David A. Johnson, 25, Jessica Davis, 23, Nathan Kirschbaum, 32, Jason Luciano, 32, and Ryan McKinney, 41. All five individuals are being charged on suspicion of falsely swearing to circulators' affidavits. Unsealed court documents reveal that investigators found each of the individuals' phones were present in Lancaster County during the time the fraudulent petitions were signed. Nebraska Examiner reports the sheriff's office believes the circulators were involved in collecting the fraudulent signatures, having those signatures notarized, and submitting the petitions for ballot measures. For KRVN News, I'm Bob Brogan.
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8: Fox News, I'm CJ Papa. Primaries tomorrow in Vermont, Connecticut, Minnesota, and Wisconsin. Fox's Alexandra Hoff joins us from Madison.
9: When Democrat primary voters head to the polls tomorrow, they're going to be answering the question, how far left is the party willing to go? Francesca Hong, she is considered the front runner in this governor's race. She is a state representative, former restaurant owner, and Democratic socialist endorsed by the DSA. But has not received a direct endorsement from Alexandria Ocasio-Cortez or Bernie Sanders.
8: In South Carolina, Republicans would choose the candidate to run for the Senate seat left open by the death of the late Senator Lindsey Graham. His sister, Darlene Graham, the interim senator, backs her biggest supporter.
10: I stand with President Trump.
8: The Republican earlier on Fox and Friends, she will hold a telerally with President Trump tonight with affordability at the center of her campaign. And Alabama holds a primary for a few congressional districts. America's listening to Fox News.
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0: To hear more, visit dan.democrat. 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
1: Good morning with your market update. I'm Lacey Shippey for the Rural Radio Network. September corn is down a quarter at 438 and three quarters. December down a quarter at 461 and three quarters. September soybeans up 2 1/4 at 1161 and a quarter. November up 2 1/4 at 1178 and a half. September Chicago wheat up 5 1/4 at 645. December up 5 1/4 at 663 and a half. September Kansas City wheat up 5 1/2 at 719 and a half. December up 6 at 736 and a quarter. August live cattle are up a dollar at 232.70. October up 135 at 226.62. August feeders are down 175 at 349.90. September down 105 at 344.17. October lean hogs are up 127 at 83.50. December up 132 at 74.90. 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

0: Good morning. It is 9:44 here on the 10th of August. Hope you're doing well. Scott in here with you. Time for us to take a look at our weather and see what's in store for us. And I can tell you, next couple days, not all that pleasant, but then cooling down a little bit. Low clouds and fog are once again developing across the area this morning. Some pockets of dense fog are possible around sunrise, but that's pretty much, well, you know, we're starting to see much of it burn off, but it's still pretty overcast here. As we move through the day, a few isolated showers or thunderstorms remain possible, but the bigger concern arrives tonight. The atmosphere will become increasingly unstable, and while widespread severe weather is not expected, a few stronger thunderstorms could develop and persist into the overnight hours. An isolated severe storm cannot be ruled out, especially Monday night. Heat will continue to be a major story. Afternoon temperatures today will climb into the upper 80s and 90s, with even hotter conditions expected Tuesday. Highs Tuesday will reach the upper 90s to as high as 104 degrees, especially across north central Kansas. Heat index values will range from the mid 90s to around 105, making heat safety an important concern. Some of the heat may be tempered slightly by lingering smoke aloft, which has been contributing to hazy skies across the region. Looking ahead, the weather pattern turns more active after Tuesday. Thunderstorm chances increase Wednesday and continue on a fairly regular basis, though through the end of the week and into the weekend, some storms could be strong, but confidence in the specific timing and location remains lower than normal due to a more unsettled weather pattern. The good news is cooler air returns later this week. High temperatures will drop back into the 70s and 80s by Thursday through the weekend, and some locations could remain in the 70s then by Friday. That's your 880 Weather Watch for now. For weather at any time, of course, you can go to krvn.com. I'm Scott Foster.
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9: There's a saying, take half and leave half, with regards to grazing. However, with the weather events this past year, some producers are concerned about long-term overgrazing, since this can reduce grass production and profits for years. Overgrazing often leads to higher feed costs, lower carrying capacity, and more expensive pasture recovery over time. Lower forage production means fewer grazing days. In this case, producers may have to purchase hay or supplemental feed earlier than planned and reduce or lower stocking rates in future years. It can also cause weeds, pest invasion, soil erosion, additional management costs, and delay pasture recovery for years to regain original grazing capacity. For example, if overgrazing reduces forage capacity by 20% on a 100-acre pasture producing 2 tons of forage per acre, the range loses the equivalent to 40 tons of forage. Replacing that forage with purchased hay can quickly add thousands of dollars in feed costs. The best option to avoid overgrazing is to be proactive. Some things producers can do are rotate livestock before plants are grazed too short, monitor forage availability throughout the season, adjust your stocking rates during the season, and increase the rest period between grazing and when livestock are returned to pasture. The cheapest forage you will feed is the grass already growing in your pasture. 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
6: The Pasture and Forage Minute again brought to you by C.R. Hay and Star Seed. Well, that's going to do it for the morning show here on this Monday as we fly into the new week. Thanks so much for hanging out with me. I appreciate it. And we've got Alex coming in next as John has a couple days off. So Alex will sit in the old air chair. And then we got Paul coming in, our anchor. So we're good. We are ready to go for the day. Again, we are here having some tower issues, and so for those of you in the eastern side of our listening area, you may be wondering why we're not coming in quite as good. Well, basically, we're going to have a tower that's going to be looked at by a lot smarter people than me, and hopefully we'll get it running here pretty soon. So, again, thank you. Appreciate it. Have a great day, and we'll talk to you again tomorrow.
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15: The Padres won the Sunday night ball game at home, beating Houston 7-2. Fernando Tatis Jr., a three-run homer. The Padres just one game out of the last NL wildcard spot behind Philadelphia and Arizona. Arizona beat the Dodgers again 4-2. LA has lost 8 of 9. Philadelphia came back for a 12-inning win against Toronto 7-6. Kyle Schwarber hit 2 home runs. He has 35. Baltimore got 2 homers from Pete Alonso and won at Texas 10-5. Tampa Bay won its 6th game in a row, 4-1 at Seattle. The A's won at Boston again, 4-3. Atlanta edged the Yankees in 10 innings, 2-1. Milwaukee, with the best record in the majors, 74-44, won in 10 innings against Minnesota, 4-3. Wins for the Cubs and the White Sox. Basketball Hall of Famer Don Nelson died at the age of 86. NASCAR win for Ty Gibbs. Alex Palou, the IndyCar winner.
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13: Well, the 86th Sturgis Motorcycle Rally began on Friday, August 7th and runs through Sunday, August 16th. The event traditionally starts on the first Friday in August each year. More from Fox News' Tanya J. Powers.
18: The Sturgis Motorcycle Rally is one of the largest motorcycle meetups in the world and brings enthusiasts to the Black Hills of South Dakota. The rally dates back to the mid-1930s with the first Black Hills Classic race, where just 9 riders took part. These days, riders can explore sites like Spearfish Canyon, Mount Rushmore, and the Crazy Horse Memorial. Some of the events scheduled include demo rides and bike shows, stunt competitions, and concerts from Miranda Lambert, Lainey Wilson, Sammy Hagar, Megadeth, David Lee Roth, and more. The 2026 Sturgis Motorcycle Rally runs through Sunday, August 16th. Tanya J. Powers, Fox News.
13: Thank you, Tanya. Well, the Nebraska Game and Parks Commission conservation officers are investigating a child's drowning death that occurred Thursday night at Lake McConaughey. Around 8:30 p.m. Mountain Time, 2 children from Ogallala were found unresponsive in the water. Bystanders began CPR until emergency medical services arrived. A 5-year-old girl was taken to Ogallala Community Hospital in stable condition. A 7-year-old boy died. As the recreation season continues, Nebraska Game and Parks reminds all visitors to Nebraska's lakes and parks to prioritize water safety. No other details were released by Nebraska Game and Parks. For KRVN News, I'm Ellen Simmons.
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19: It's driving oil prices back up. I'm Dave Anthony, Fox News. The tension over the Strait of Hormuz has oil up more than 3%. WTI back over $80 a barrel.
20: Iranian officials are now making new demands, calling on the United States to permanently end the war and compensate Iran for damages before the Strait would reopen.
19: But President Trump tells Axios he's playing it low-key, only semi-negotiating with Iran, where inflation is far worse than here. And Fox's Trey Yingst also reports from Tel Aviv.
20: A senior Israeli official told Fox News that they are reviewing credible evidence inside of Iran of mounting economic pressure on the regime. They say regime officials are having to choose where money goes domestically.
19: The earth quaked this morning in South America.
21: The quake was felt in Colombia and Ecuador, with an epicenter around 250 miles west of the Colombian capital, Bogota. According to the U.S. Geological Survey, it had a magnitude of 7.4 and a depth of 66 miles. Reports are coming in of injuries and severe damage to buildings in cities including Pereira and Quibdó.
19: Fox's Jonathan Savage. We are just getting word of at least 2 deaths now in Colombia. This is a last full day to campaign ahead of primaries in several states tomorrow. Minnesota and Wisconsin, Connecticut and Vermont. In Ohio, Congressman Max Miller keeps running for re-election despite calls to drop out of the race. He's passed a deadline that would have let Republicans replace him as the nominee.
22: Still refusing to step aside over abuse allegations made by his ex-wife, the daughter of Ohio Republican Senator Bernie Moreno, who's also called Miller unfit to serve following an ugly divorce and bitter custody battle. Allegations that Miller has denied. He represents Ohio's 7th District in the southern and western suburbs of Cleveland, a district that favors the GOP by 5 points, though a seat that Republicans are now worried could flip because of the political fallout.
19: That's Jeff Manasso. America's listening to Fox News.
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19: Well, in addition to the 4 states holding primaries tomorrow, there is a special Republican primary in South Carolina, where Senator Darlene Graham, appointed to replace her late brother Lindsey, is running to stay in office, facing 9 other Republicans. She tells Fox her focus is on affordability.
26: Like most South Carolinians, I live the struggles here, too. And, you know, we have to get
0: the economy booming and cut government spending in order to get the prices down.
19: The winner tomorrow will face Democrat Annie Andrews in November. Now today, Senator Graham will be joined by War Secretary Pete Hegseth at a ceremony honoring her brother.
2: Joint Base Charleston, serving the U.S. Army, Navy, Marines, Air Force, and Coast Guard in South Carolina, is being renamed for the late Lindsey Graham, the state's long-serving U.S. Senator. Graham died last month. He served longer than three decades in the U.S. Air Force Reserves. His sister, Darlene Graham, is now serving the remainder of his Senate term.
0: It means the world to me and our family. I'm really looking forward to it today. It's just such a special honor to have the base named after him.
2: To be the GOP nominee for November's election, Eben Brown, Fox News.
19: In a few hours, Acting Attorney General Todd Blanche will be sworn in as the full-time AG after the Senate voted to confirm Blanche Saturday. The president's also getting a new lawyer.
3: September 1st will be the first day on the job for Will Sharpe as the new White House counsel, says President Trump, posting on Truth Social. Will is tough, strong, and smart. He loves our country and respects the law. Will Sharpe will do a great job as White House counsel. The 40-year-old, who went to Harvard Law School, replaces David Warrington, who's leaving the administration to join the private sector. The president, pointing out his new legal eagle, previously served as a federal prosecutor and represented him in a number of cases, including at the U.S. Supreme Court. C.J. Papa, Fox News.
19: On Wall Street, a bit of selling to start the week. The Dow is down 51 points. The Nasdaq is losing 38. I'm Dave Anthony, and this is Fox News.
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26: Good Monday morning, everybody. It's 10:07 here on this Monday, the 10th of August. Alex Hammocky with you in for John Willis. 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Right now, low to mid-70s across much of central and eastern Nebraska. You push out to the Panhandle, seeing the low 80s in some spots. Kimball sitting at 83, and Sydney is at 82. Let's take a look at what you're going to see in the forecast today. For central Nebraska, mostly cloudy skies this morning. Fog continuing to push out, mostly sunny by the afternoon. We'll be in the low 90s with those light winds becoming southeast, 5 to 10 this afternoon. For tonight, partly cloudy skies, 20% chance of showers and thunderstorms. Lows will be in the upper 60s. Looking at tomorrow, partly cloudy skies again in the morning, then becoming sunny, mid-90s for your Tuesday. Highs will top out in the 90s today with a high humidity, making it feel like it's in the upper 90s to low triple digits. Late-day thunderstorms on the western plains will try to hold together as they move east tonight, much like what we saw last night in the Panhandle, and then it kind of started to fall apart near the Ogallala area. Northwest and north-central Kansas today, decreasing clouds, highs in the upper 90s, southeast winds 5 to 15. Tonight, partly cloudy skies, chance of thunderstorms in the evening, slight chance of thunderstorms after midnight, lows in the mid-60s. And for northeastern Colorado, partly cloudy skies today, slight chance for some afternoon thunderstorms, will be in the mid to upper 90s, east winds 10 to 15, gusting up to 20 this afternoon, with a 20% chance of precipitation for your Monday. 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
9: 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Grains are mixed to mostly higher. Corn futures are slightly lower, but overall fairly flat today. On Wednesday's USDA report, traders are looking for a yield and production estimate near 183 bushels per acre and just below 16 billion bushels of production. Some are speculating that we'll see a shift in acreage numbers as well for corn and soybeans. Soybean futures are up 3 to 4 cents this morning, boosted by the bean oil as crude works its way higher. China reportedly bought 10 more cargoes of U.S. beans yesterday, working on the expected 25 million metric tons for this year. And wheat futures are higher, though they've backed off the opening highs quite a ways. Russia and Ukraine continue to attack each other, and there are reports that Ukraine is likely to face a shortage of storage in the coming year, with Black Sea shipments compromised. September corn is down 3/4 at 438 and a quarter. December down 3/4 at 461 and a quarter. September soybeans up 3 3/4 at 1162 and 3/4. November up 3 3/4 at 1180. September Chicago wheat up 4.5 at 644 and a quarter. December up 4.5 at 662 and a half. September KC wheat up 3 1/4 at 717 and a quarter. December up 4 at 734 and a half. August live cattle are up 105 at 232.75. October up 152 at 226.80. August feeders are down 145 at 350.20. September down a dollar at 344.22. October lean hogs up 127 at 83.50. December up 132 at 74.90 here on the Rural Radio Network.
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15: Hello, America, and welcome again to the Ag Resource Market Watch with the latest news direct from the Chicago Board of Trade. I'm Dan Bossi, and Monday, August 10th, Chicago Board of Grain futures are higher this morning. The market looking, of course, at the USDA crop report that'll be out on Wednesday. But in the background are two wars that continue to wage with little resolution in either in the near front. So as we think about fertilizer supplies out of the Strait of Hormuz, both in terms of urea and sulfur used to, of course,
1: make phosphate in China, it's very key that that strait opens up sometime in the next 30 days. If not, we're looking at strains in Northern Hemisphere fertilizer supplies as we think about the 2027 crop year. Other news is rather limited. It's all about that report on Wednesday. But in looking at that report, we look backwards in time. In the last 10 years, 8 years has produced an August bottom in corn and soybean prices. We're expecting the same this year, of course, with a super El Nino building in the equatorial Pacific. Until next time, I'm Dan Bossi. This broadcast brought to you by Ag Resource.
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5: We begin the second week of August, and it's state fair season in many parts of the country. I'm Mark Oppold with your bottom line report to start the week. The Ohio State Fair wrapped up yesterday. Wisconsin, Indiana state fairs are underway, and starting this Thursday, Missouri, Illinois, and Iowa state fairs open. Interesting that the California State Fair and North Dakota State Fairs are already over, while Alaska, with colder weather coming, doesn't start for another week. Nebraska waits until late August and then runs through Labor Day, as does South Dakota the first week of September. Kansas State Fair is still a month away. Regardless of where you live, your state fair is an annual tradition. Texas State Fair always coincides with the Red River Shootout. Football fans know the game between Oklahoma and Texas is all important in that part of the country. This is the bottom line report. Weather looks favorable for state fairs this week, but it also looks favorable into Wednesday's crop report. We'll be keeping an eye on that. Interesting to see if top yields are missing from private estimates and from USDA. That's our bottom line to start the week. I'm Mark Oppold, wishing you a profitable day and a profitable week ahead.
6: And that's been your bottom line report right here on KRVN. Coming up next, Countdown to Kickoff.
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8: With Countdown to Kickoff, I'm Jason Jorgensen. At Indiana, the Hoosiers will look to repeat as national champion, something that never even seemed remotely possible before Kirk Cignetti arrived on campus three seasons ago. Last year, they completed a dominant season and ended the year kings of college football. Cignetti says it all comes down to that process and his program.
9: We have a way of doing things. We got guys that have been together, and all we do is win. All the guys that have been with us for 2 years that were at Indiana my first year, they're the JMU guys, okay? We've had a lot of nice pieces in the portal. I think we got a chance to develop. But, you know, the season is not a sprint. It's a marathon.
8: Indiana should.

0: There's no signs of being a flash in the pan as long as Cignetti stays Bloomington. The title last year for Indiana was a third straight for the Big Ten, and Cignetti made big news this summer when he pumped up the league over the likes of the SEC.
1: It definitely prepares you for the playoffs. There's no doubt about it. The numbers speak for themselves. I mean, we don't run a hype machine up here in the Midwest. We believe everything's earned, not given. And when we fall short, we say we fell short. We don't cry a river, whine, and complain. All right? And that's why we're the best.
0: Indiana, as usual, will play a cupcake non-conference schedule that starts on September the 5th when they host North Texas. Coming up next time, we'll get Cignetti's thoughts on what it will take to repeat. For Countdown to Kickoff, I'm Jason Jorgensen.
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3: America, a nation, a society whose roots run deep in agriculture. The founding fathers, agrarians, including the father of our country.
4: He wrote the names of several cultivars that he had worked with at his home in Mount Vernon.
3: Whether or not George Washington cut down his father's cherry tree remains lore, yet his planting and growing of several varieties of cherries is fact. And a recent discovery during renovations at Mount Vernon provides a narrative full of American history, innovation, and perhaps future opportunity. I'm Rod Bain. USDA plant geneticist Ben Gutierrez joins us to tell us a George Washington cherry tale that's no lie in this edition of Agriculture USA. The United States of America at its birth 250 years ago was fledgling in so many ways. One was in the realm of agriculture.
4: Fruit was a major part of colonial culture, and really a signal of land ownership was to plant an orchard. You planted trees as a sign that you were here to stay, you were going to establish a homestead. And so really the very different economies and how we kind of view things today.
3: Ben Gutierrez is the tart cherry curator at USDA's Plant Genetic Resource Unit in Geneva, New York. Yes, his study of cherry genetics goes back to the time of George Washington.
4: He was an avid agricultural experimenter, so he did a lot for figuring out drainage and rotations for his home at Mount Vernon. He also planted a lot of cherries, and he wrote about these cherries. They're new to the area. American horticulture is kind of in its infant stage, and so figuring out what works, what cultivates, what can we bring right out of Europe and work with there. So experimenting with tart cherries, sweet cherries, kind of just exploring what the possibilities are.
3: And in the case of the nation's first president, he documented 3 or 4 varieties grown at his estate in Mount Vernon, Virginia, cultivars that he named.
4: These are ones that are documented throughout Europe as well. Some of the material that we know that Washington had worked with were named cultivars that at that time were already a few hundred years old. Yellow Spanish is a cherry that's mentioned in colonial America that dates back to the early 1600s. And so once you find something that worked, you kind of pass it on. So modern breeding didn't begin until maybe the mid-1900s, especially for cherry, which is still pretty young in terms of what's been bred, what's been done to control and directly improve through cross-pollination in the breeding world.
3: Washington was not unusual, however, in sharing his ag experiments and breeding of new crop cultivars in a colonial form of extension.
4: Thomas Jefferson was just a little bit south of Washington. George Mason, all these founding fathers were sharing fruit and sharing what their successes were in agriculture. And so we actually know of some of the records from George Washington says he got his cherries from George Mason. Kind of this partnership, this enthusiasm for trading things that were working, kind of this willingness to collaborate among early Americans. It was such a beautiful time period and kind of how we're starting to piece together our early American horticultural practices.
3: A unique record of Washington's efforts, however, was discovered in 2024. A renovation of Mount Vernon unearthed 2 bottles of well-preserved cherries.
4: we do know it was a tart cherry. So some of the pits kind of indicate that it's the species. We've got down into the genetic information that we could retrieve, and it does match better to the tart cherry signature.
3: Now, Gutierrez notes the significance of the discovery historically, but with 250-year-old plus genetic material preserved and documented, there is also future potential.
4: The tart cherry cultivation isn't that broad in the United States currently. It's more of a processing or a juicing cherry. Grandma's pies, right, are full of tart cherries. But if you look at tart cherry consumption, Europe versus United States today, tart cherries are much more broadly consumed internationally. So maybe this is a chance for we can expand our markets and explore how to bring in new crops and new flavors into American horticulture.
3: And as a fellow cherry aficionado, Gutierrez admires George Washington's pioneering spirit. As a founder of the United States of America, a patriot and president, and particularly as a grower.
4: I do love that mindset of like, let's have that broad genetic base so that we can always have that kind of infusion into markets of flavor, of quality, of things that you grow easily.
3: This has been Agriculture USA. I'm Ron Bain reporting for the U.S. Department of Agriculture in Washington, D.C.
5: I'm Elizabeth MacDonald, and this is the Fox Business Report.
6: Intel is offering $15 billion worth of common stock. It is citing strong customer demand driven by unprecedented artificial intelligence investment. It recently unveiled plans to invest more than $20 billion in its business this year. The U.S. owns a 10% stake in Intel. Microsoft plans to unveil a new artificial intelligence chip next month. The information says Microsoft is working on major cloud customers, including Anthropic, to adopt the chip. A major franchisee of Moe's Southwest Grill has filed for Chapter 11 bankruptcy protection. Nation's Restaurant News says the franchisee, Quality Fresca, owns 69 Moe's locations in the Middle Atlantic and Southeast, but recently closed more than 30 restaurants. That's your Fox Business Report. I'm Jenny Coselda. Invested in you.
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0: Good morning. I'm Lacey Shippey for the Rural Radio Network with a look at your cash livestock trade. Last week, northern dress cattle traded at mostly 370, which is $3 higher than the previous week's weighted average, and southern live cattle traded at mostly 235, which is $2 higher. The latest CME feeder cattle index was up 443 at 357.36, and box beef prices closed higher with choice up 50 cents at 364.36. Select up 259 at 352.37 with a movement of 60 loads. And the week's total slaughter is estimated at 509,000 head, 3,000 head less than a week ago, and 27,000 head less than a year ago. Friday's hog prices closed lower, down 63 cents with a weighted average price of $97.67 on 1,727 head. The projected lean hog index was down 29 cents at $96.66, and pork cutout values were up 224 at 101.50. Friday slaughter estimated at 395,000 head, 17,000 head fewer than a week ago, and 74,000 head less than a year ago. That's a look at your cash livestock trade. 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
2: Fox News, I'm Roxanne Evans. Iran says the Strait of Hormuz will stay closed until the U.S. changes course. President Trump stepping up economic pressure. Ukraine launches a major drone attack inside Russia, killing at least 13 people as fighting escalates. And several states holding primaries tomorrow. In South Carolina, voters will fill the late Senator Lindsey Graham's seat. His sister, the interim senator, joined Fox and Friends to weigh in on key issues.
3: They talk about affordability. They talk about gas prices. They talk about the price of groceries. They talk about the cost of health care. I have two daughters with serious health issues, so I know how it feels to pay outrageous medical bills. It's a struggle. It can easily bankrupt a family.
2: Darlene Graham will hold a tele-rally with President Trump tonight. 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
1: 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Right now, temperature-wise, mid to lower 70s across much of Nebraska, 74 in Lex, 75 in Broken Bow, 73 in Kearney and Hastings at this time. Further west you go, seeing some low 80s starting to pop up, 82 at Sydney and 85 in Kimball, 88 out in Gehring, out to the east of Nebraska, seeing the low 80s in Omaha, but upper 70s all throughout. Looking at your central Nebraska forecast today on your 880 Weather Watch, mostly cloudy skies this morning, becoming partly to mostly sunny. Apache fog should be clearing out here by noon. We'll see the highs in the low 90s with light winds becoming southeast 5 to 10 this afternoon. For tonight, partly cloudy skies, 20% chance of showers and thunderstorms. We'll see lows in the upper 60s with southeast winds at 5 to 10, gusting to 20. And for your Tuesday, partly cloudy skies in the morning, then becoming sunny with highs in the mid-90s and light winds becoming east about 5 to 10 in the afternoon. Looking at your forecast for northwest and north-central Kansas, decreasing clouds today, highs in the upper 90s with southeast winds 5 to 15. Partly cloudy skies tonight with chances of thunderstorms this evening, slight chance of thunderstorms after midnight. We'll see lows in the mid-60s. With southwest winds 5 to 10, a 30% chance of showers and thunderstorms overnight. For Tuesday in northwest and north central Kansas, partly cloudy, hot, and we'll see the triple digits on hand in the Sunflower State. West winds 5 to 10, becoming east in the afternoon. For northeast Colorado, partly cloudy skies today with a slight chance for some afternoon thunderstorms. Highs will be in the mid to upper 90s. With east winds 10 to 15, gusting to 20 in the afternoon, 20% chance of rain today. Looking at tonight, mostly cloudy skies, chance of thunderstorms in the evening, then partly cloudy after midnight, mid-60s for the lows, with south winds gusting up to 20 in the evening. Looking at your Tuesday, mostly sunny, triple digits possible in northeast Colorado with those northeast or those north winds 10 to 15, gusting up to 20. And looking at an overall view of your forecast, highs will be topping out in the 90s today with the high humidity making it feel like it's in the upper 90s to low triple digits. Late day thunderstorms will be on the western plains. They'll try and hold together as they move east tonight, and all of Nebraska and northern Kansas are in a marginal risk for severe storms. That's level 1 of 5. Locations from Ogallala to the northwest corner of Kansas are in a slight risk for severe storms. That's level 2 of 5. Tomorrow and Wednesday, slightly hotter with highs generally in the 90s to low triple digits and feels like readings in the low to mid 100s. As a cold front also drops south and stalls, occasional thunderstorms are expected Wednesday night through the weekend. Late Wednesday, slight risk of severe storms for areas along and west of a line from Valentine to Broken Bow, Lexington, and Arapaho. The rest of Nebraska and northern Kansas are in the lower marginal risk, and highs on Thursday through the weekend will be dropping into the mid-70s up to the low 80s. Quick look at your overall Nebraska forecast. Today in western Nebraska, partly sunny in the morning, then clearing, mid-90s. East winds 5 to 10, becoming southeast in the afternoon. Central Nebraska today, mostly cloudy in the morning, then mostly sunny by the afternoon. Patchy fog in the morning should be clearing out here through the late morning hours. Highs in the low 90s with light winds becoming southeast 5 to 10 this afternoon. Eastern Nebraska, partly sunny with highs in the upper 80s. Northeast winds 5 to 10. For tonight in western Nebraska, partly cloudy skies, slight chance of showers and thunderstorms this evening with lows in the mid-60s and southeast winds 5 to 10 this evening becoming light and variable. 20% chance of precipitation. Central Nebraska tonight, we'll see partly cloudy skies, 20% chance of showers and thunderstorms, upper 60s on hand for the lows tonight. Southeast winds 5 to 10, gusting to 20. And for eastern Nebraska tonight, mostly clear in the evening, then becoming partly cloudy, humid with lows in the lower 70s. Southeast winds about 5 to 10. For tomorrow in western Nebraska, mostly sunny skies with highs in the upper 90s, east winds 5 to 10. In central Nebraska, partly cloudy in the morning, then sunny in the afternoon, mid-90s with light winds becoming east in the afternoon. Eastern Nebraska tomorrow, mostly cloudy in the morning, then mostly sunny by the afternoon. It'll be a humid one, highs in the lower 90s, southeast winds 5 to 10. Could see heat index values topping out to 102. 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
0: 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September corn is down 1 3/4 at 437 1/4. December down 1 1/2 at 460 1/2. September soybeans up 3 1/2 at 1162 1/2. November up 3 1/2 at 1179 3/4. September Chicago wheat up 4 1/4 at 644. December up 4 1/2 at 662 3/4. September KC wheat up 4 at 718. December up 4 3/4 at 735 1/4. August live cattle are up $1.22 at 232.92. October up 167 at 226.95. August feeders down 145 at 350.20. September down 75 at 344.47. October lean hogs up 170 at 83.92. December up 177 at 75.35. 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
1: Coming up before auction time, we're going to hear from our friends at Adam Marshall Land and Auction. Just a minute or so away, but first let's hear from Adam Marshall. Adam, what's happening today?
12: Hey, good morning, everybody. 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We have items clear across the state of Nebraska. 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We have a 2024 Jet 53-foot detached trailer. There's a 23 BTR belt trailer on the auction. We have Cornhusker and Wilson grain trailers. A lot of late model ones on there. We have a 2022 Landall 5211 grain drill. There's a Gleaner A65 combine. We got Drago and John Deere corn heads. Also some MacDons on there as well. We have a Kenworth semis, a lot of skid steers on the sale, a lot of tub grinders, feed mixtures, and much more. If you're looking for an auger here before harvest time, be sure to check out a big selection selling tomorrow. That all starts closing at noon at marshallbid.com. No buyer fees, no reserves. Check that one out. And then on the real estate side of things here, folks, we got a really nice feedlot for sale just located south of Litchfield. This is 522 acres, a contiguous unit, 3,000 head DEQ permitted feedlot. Has two irrigated pivots on there, 119 acres with that, 17 pens, nice working facilities as well. So check that feedlot out for sale. And then also in Franklin County, we have a new acreage listing here. This is located just southeast of Wilcox, and that includes a 4,700 square foot home, two large outbuildings, 14 acres, very private, just a half mile off of Highway 4. That's a new listing down there as well. And folks, if you are thinking about selling farmland this fall or winter, now is a great time to get started. We can get photos, drone video, property information, and marketing materials, and get you on a schedule to get your land sold. So give us a call here, folks, Adam Marshall Land and Auction, or check us out, marshallbid.com.
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13: Information on our sales schedule coming up this Monday on the 10th. There will be no sale in McCook. Monday, August 10th, there will be no sale in McCook. We'll be back here on the 17th. If anybody has any questions or have livestock market, give us a call tomorrow at 308-345-1493. 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
16: 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Here's 50, weighing 3 and a quarter, 375, David Elf. 30 steers, 8 to 950. We're on Adam and Macy Becky. There's 31 heifers, 950 to 1,100 from Bartels Farms, Feynman, and Kimmelberg. Here's 25 heifers, 8.5 to 1,000. Jake and Bruce Goodhart, 20, 7 to 850. Scott Brady, 20 steers, 7.5 to 850. Dave Roseberry, here's 20 heifers, 9 to 950. Randy and Clint Bentley, 17, 3 to 4.5. Kelly Feynman, 16, 6.5 to 8. Pasota Tomorrow, 15, Lane 7, 7.5. 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For more information, go to our website or just call the Huss Livestock Market at 308-234-2502, and thank you.
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17: This is Kansas Profile. I'm Ron Wilson, director of the Huck Boyd National Institute for Rural Development at Kansas State University. Let's go to Taylor Swift's birthday party. What, you weren't invited? Well, okay, I wasn't either. But I do know that the person who prepared the birthday cake for this special event was a young woman who has built a remarkable cake and cookie business in rural Kansas. It's today's Kansas Profile. Cami San Romani is the founder, owner, and operator of Cami's Cake Company. She grew up in Council Grove. We were a food-centered family, although Mom cooked because she had to, not because she loved it, San Romani said. I learned I could get out of doing dishes if I helped prepare the food, she said with a smile. While in high school, Cami got a job at the historic Hayes House restaurant. My friends were waitresses, but I got a job in the kitchen, San Romani said. The restaurant owner at the time became a mentor. That's where I fell in love with the nitty-gritty details of cooking, San Romani said. She went to college but struggled. When she took culinary classes at Johnson County Community College, she began to believe that this could be a real career. She made cakes and cookies for friends. In 2010, Cami's Cakes started in my little apartment in Lawrence, San Romani said. The business grew. By 2017, she and her husband had three little kids and needed more space. My parents told me there was a house for sale in Council Grove, catty corner to my childhood home, San Romani said. It was a fixer-upper, so they bought it for a bargain price. It took them 2 years to renovate. I took an order for 14,000 cookies, and that paid for the new roof that we needed, San Romani said. In 2021, she bought a building in downtown Council Grove. That building now serves as her workspace and shipping area. And boy, does she ship. Cami's Cake Company has shipped products across the nation and as far away as New Zealand and Singapore. Social media have allowed her to reach customers across the country. She also won a Food Network show. She still does local orders for cakes, wedding cakes, and cookies, as well as big national clients and other special occasions. When the company that created Pokemon Go sold, they had San Romani make special cookies to mark the occasion and sent them all over the world. A party planner contacted her about making a birthday cake for Patrick Mahomes' son's birthday party. It went so well that she was asked to make a birthday cake for Taylor Swift. Thanks to Travis Kelce, Taylor Swift is essentially a member of the Chiefs family now. San Romani had made products for a baseball goods supply company. That led to her making cookies for a Major League Baseball All-Star game, which she got to attend with her family. Extra fun for her husband, who is a teacher and coach. Another friend she works with had an idea for a potential Guinness World Records claim. He built a car frame from aircraft aluminum, added wheels, and then had San Romani piece together a giant cake to go on it. 90% of the car was cake. They followed the Guinness rules and inspections, which were very stringent. In the end, they were able to claim two world records, the fastest edible vehicle and the longest distance traveled by an edible vehicle. San Romani has been on national television 4 times and made cookies for national chains such as McDonald's, KFC, Papa John's, T-Mobile, Target, Google, and more. Of these companies, she said, "Nobody knows where I live, and nobody cares. They just want customer service, quality, and reliability. With those things, you can have a crazy dream and make it happen from a rural setting," she said. "It's great to find this business in a rural community such as Council Grove, population 2,140 people. Now that's rural. For more information, see www.camiscakeco.com. 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It's time to leave Taylor Swift's birthday party, where the cake was prepared by this ruralpreneur. We salute Cami San Romani for making a difference with culinary entrepreneurship. It's not been just a piece of cake. For the Huck Boyd National Institute for Rural Development, this is Ron Wilson with Kansas Profile.
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24: It's August 10th, and this is your Fox Daily Snapshot. Today is Lazy Day. The founders are not known, probably because they were too lazy to tell anyone that they had created the day in the first place. So relax and enjoy lying on the couch. On this day in 1977, the Son of Sam killer is arrested in New York City. 24-year-old David Berkowitz terrorized the city for more than a year, killing six young people and wounding seven others with a .44-caliber revolver. He was later found guilty. In 2019, financier Jeffrey Epstein is found dead of an apparent suicide in his jail cell in New York while awaiting trial for sex trafficking charges. Scotland Yard disrupts a major terrorist plot in 2016 to destroy aircraft traveling from the UK to the US. All toiletries are banned from commercial flights. Born on this day in 1997, reality star and founder and owner of her own cosmetic company, Kylie Jenner. I'm CJ Papa. That's your Fox Daily Snapshot.
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29: The Padres won the Sunday night ball game at home, beating Houston 7-2. Fernando Tatis Jr., a three-run homer. The Padres just one game out of the last NL wildcard spot behind Philadelphia and Arizona. Arizona beat the Dodgers again 4-2. LA has lost 8 of 9. Philadelphia came back for a 12-inning win against Toronto 7-6. Kyle Schwarber hit 2 home runs. He has 35. Baltimore got 2 homers from Pete Alonso and won at Texas 10-5. Tampa Bay won at its sixth game in a row, 4-1 at Seattle. The A's won at Boston again, 4-3. Atlanta edged the Yankees in 10 innings, 2-1. Milwaukee, with the best record in the majors, 74-44, won in 10 innings against Minnesota, 4-3, wins for the Cubs and the White Sox. Basketball Hall of Famer Don Nelson died at the age of 86. NASCAR win for Ty Gibbs. Alex Palou, the IndyCar winner.
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4: A 39-year-old woman is in a Colorado trauma center with serious injuries this morning after being struck by a train in southwest Nebraska. The emergency crew responded to the railroad tracks off Highway 34 just east of Binkelman around 7:30 p.m., The Dundee County Sheriff's Office says the woman was walking eastbound on the tracks when a westbound Burlington Northern train struck her. Paramedics initially rushed the victim to Dundee County Hospital before a medical helicopter airlifted her to Colorado for specialized care. The Dundee County Sheriff's Office is leading the ongoing investigation. Well, Nebraska students will soon return to the classroom, and doctors say a healthy start can make a difference in how they learn and perform. Nebraska state law requires physical exams for children entering kindergarten and seventh grade, along with students transferring from another state. Dr. Rachel Johnson, an associate professor of internal medicine and pediatrics with the University of Nebraska Medical Center, reminded parents that medical checkups can address other concerns, too.
5: Any learning concerns that a family might have for a kiddo, I think sometimes people forget that we as pediatricians and family doctors can often help families navigate some of those challenges, because I think at the end of the day, we want kids to succeed in school.
4: Johnson said doctors can also help families identify nutrition, sleep, or developmental concerns that could make it harder for a child to thrive in school. Nebraska screens students in several grades for vision, hearing, and dental health, along with height and weight. Just as important, back-to-school wellness includes children's emotional and mental health. Nebraska health officials report children and teens in the state are more likely than their peers nationwide to need mental health treatment and not receive it. For KRVN News, I'm Ellen Simmons.
3: Register to win one of three big prizes. And while you're at it, pick up a hat or a t-shirt from Rudy's Tires, 880 KRVN, Lexington, Nebraska.
6: Renewed pressure on negotiators. I'm Lisa Brady, Fox News. Iran's supreme leader calling for unity among his people while making new demands in talks with Oman on reopening the Strait of Hormuz.
7: Iran's Supreme National Security Council issued a fresh statement over the weekend calling on the United States to permanently end the war and compensate Iran for damages before the strait would reopen. Iran's foreign minister says even if a deal is reached, it doesn't necessarily mean the strait will stay open.
6: Fox's Trey Yingst in Tel Aviv. For now, a U.S. naval blockade of Iranian ports remains in effect. President Trump emphasizing the economic effects on Iran and telling Axios the U.S. is semi-negotiating. But renewed tension sending oil prices back up, with U.S. crude getting back over $81 a barrel. Voters head to the polls in several more states for primaries tomorrow, including Wisconsin, where Democratic Socialist candidate Francesca Hong is considered the frontrunner to win the nomination in the governor's race.
21: Hong has plenty of progressive support, but has not received a direct endorsement from
10: Alexandria Ocasio-Cortez or Bernie Sanders. Now, that's been chalked up to Wisconsin being such a presidential battleground. AOC this weekend, though, laughed off her side's past support for DSA-aligned stances like abolishing prisons and police. While outgoing Democratic Governor Tony Evers doesn't see the controversial takes as a thing of the past, he actually broke his own pledge to stay neutral in the race and endorse Milwaukee County Executive David Crowley. Evers fears that nominating a socialist would effectively be giving away the keys to the governor's mansion.
6: Fox's Alexandria Hoff in Madison. Congressman Tom Tiffany is considered the likely Republican opponent facing a political newcomer in the GOP primary. Minnesota, Connecticut, Vermont also have primaries tomorrow. And South Carolina will choose a new Republican nominee for Senate from a crowded field that includes Senator Darlene Graham, appointed to finish her late brother Lindsey's term. 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
6: Just getting an update on the 7.4 magnitude earthquake that shook Western Colombia. At least 20 people now known dead, dozens of buildings have collapsed. A tech giant is releasing the code of a free-to-all artificial intelligence model that can run on a regular computer without the need for powerful central computing.
14: Meta is now releasing an open-source AI model called Muse Glimmer that it promises is as powerful as any other leading AI, but small enough in scope that it can live locally on a store-bought laptop computer without the need for data center-style power. Zuckerberg posted a video about it on Meta's Instagram.
15: We're also working to make sure that everyone has a personal superintelligence agent that works 24/7 on your behalf.
14: Zuckerberg also announced Meta will put together a $1 billion fund to help pay teachers, police, and firefighters in communities where Meta builds data centers. Eben Brown, Fox News.
6: That's Mark Zuckerberg, the Meta CEO. Some critics of open source in general have raised security concerns. The U.S. Senate could vote this fall on a bill aimed at creating a regulatory framework for cryptocurrency.
16: Though there was no Senate vote on the Clarity Act this summer, those in the industry are optimistic about the legislation to give crypto its first comprehensive federal rule book. Faryar Shirzad, Coinbase's chief policy officer, tells Cheryl Cassoni of Fox Business a procedural vote is coming.
21: We were very much hoping to start the process before the Senate broke for the August recess. But what we've gotten now is something really special, which is a date certain and a time certain when we'll have our first procedural vote, and that's on September 15th.
16: If it passes, it will be a huge victory for the Trump administration and the crypto industry.
6: Fox's Jenny Cosola. Stocks turning mixed. The Dow's down 60 points, back under 54K. I'm Lisa Brady, Fox News.
22: Announcing, Marshall Land Brokers and Auctioneers have just sold the two recently advertised Pivot Irrigated Farms west of Lexington, now under contract. Congratulations to all involved and to Luke Huddleston for handling the sale. We're Marshall Land Brokers and Auctioneers of Kearney.
1: Time now, 11:05 here on this Monday morning. Alex Amicky with you with your KRVN Weather Watch from the Lashy Land and Recreational Brokers Studios. And here your weather brought to you here by KC Motor in McCook. powering your every season. Let's take a look temperature-wise. Starting to warm up a bit. Mid-70s across central Nebraska. 80s starting to creep from the panhandle out to the east. Eulala right now sitting at 80 with Sydney at 81. Elsewhere in the east, starting to see some of those 80s creep from the Nebraska-Iowa border and see those westward. Now 82 in Lincoln, 83 in Beatrice, and 84 in Hebron. Here for the rest of the day, patchy fog should be gone. We'll see mostly sunny skies this afternoon with highs in the low 90s. Light winds becoming southeast about 5 to 10 this afternoon. Tonight, partly cloudy skies, 20% chance of showers and thunderstorms. Lows will be in the upper 60s with southeast winds 5 to 10, gusting to about 20. For northwest and north central Kansas here, decreasing clouds with highs in the upper 90s. Southeast winds 5 to 15. Then for tonight, partly cloudy skies with a chance of some evening thunderstorms tonight in the Sunflower State. Slight chance of thunderstorms after midnight. We'll see temperatures in the mid-60s. Southwest winds 5 to 10, 30% chance of precipitation. For tomorrow, partly sunny. We'll be in the triple digits tomorrow down south with west winds 5 to 10 becoming east in the afternoon. Then for northeast Colorado, triple digits a little bit sooner than that. We could see the upper 90s today in the Centennial State. Partly cloudy skies for your Monday with a slight chance for some afternoon thunderstorms. East winds 10 to 15, gusting to 20. It's a 20% chance of precipitation as well. For tonight, mostly cloudy skies, slight chance for some evening thunderstorms, and partly cloudy after midnight. Mid-60s on hand tonight with those south winds 10 to 15, gusting to 20. And then for your Tuesday, we'll see mostly sunny skies with those highs again nearing the triple digits. North winds 10 to 15, gusting up to 20. Looking at some overall notes of your forecast here for the week, highs will be topping out in the 90s today. That high humidity will make it feel like it's in the upper 90s to low triple digits. Late-day thunderstorms on the western plains will try and hold together as they move eastward tonight. And from this afternoon at 5 through midnight, nearly all of Nebraska and northern Kansas in a marginal risk for severe storms, a level 1 of 5. If we have severe weather, we'll keep you covered throughout the rest of the night here on 880 KRVN. Additionally, as a cold front drops south and stalls later this week, Wednesday night through the weekend, could see some occasional thunderstorms as well. That's been a quick look of your 880 Weather Watch here this Monday morning. 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
20: 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And Kyle, we open the morning fairly positive here in the cattle complex. Tell me what you're making of the trade so far.
23: Well, that's right, Lacey. It's a very quiet day, yet a positive day, as you mentioned there. August feeder cattle down 15 cents. They go off here in about 15 days. September feeder cattle, they're working on the golden roll right now as we're right into the middle of that. So a little bit of maybe commercial bear spreading there.

0: maybe after they got some weekend needs procured here as far as that goes. We did see the index today is going to be down $1.37 here at 355.98 with a daily average of 351.29 on 5,767 head. Texas direct cattle were $22 higher at 345. St. Ange, South Dakota, Lexington, Nebraska were 358. Harriet, South Dakota was 360. Dunlap, Iowa 372. Burwell was 393. Not surprising there, them good old Sand Hills cattle. Oklahoma City will have around 3,000 head here today, so it's going to be interesting to see kind of where they're trading out at. Haven't heard much as far as any news out of that one there. We did see midday box beef just come out here before the report. Up $7.21 here at 371.57 on the choice select, down 229 here at 350.08, but it was on 34 loads. So we'll see if it can hold that kind of strength here into the night run. Now, the live cattle here, we did trade higher cash here last week, pretty much all week. We do see the August live cattle here. They go off here at the end of the month. We're up $1.40 at 233.10. October cattle for 232 higher at 227.60. This 230 area here in these October live cattle is going to be a big area here for us to try to get above. I did see here on the commitments traders report that the funds have pretty much got their liquidation looks to be over with here as far as that goes. So very decent day here to start the week here. So it's going to be dependent on the cash and what happens to our slaughter cuts here this week, Lacey, as we move on into the middle of the week.
1: Thank you, Kyle. That is livestock market analyst Kyle Bumstead here on the Rural Radio Network.
2: Imagine you're harvesting fresh flowers when it's below zero in the middle of Nebraska. That's exactly what's happening at Creek's Bend Family Farm just outside of Overton, and Nebraska corn stalks are making it possible.
3: We have these giant radiators throughout the building, and those are connected up to a biomass heating system we built here on the property.
2: That's owner Kathy Thompson, who says instead of relying on propane or natural gas, the family heats its greenhouses by burning locally harvested corn residue. It's a system that's drawing attention well beyond Nebraska.
3: A pretty powerful Nebraska resource and a power-driven model where we're utilizing something within a mile of this farm. A small amount of that is powering over 10,000 square feet of greenhouse space on this property and eventually 60,000 square feet.
2: See the work of Creek's Bend Family Farm just outside of Overton in our Specialty Crop Series. Funding made possible by the Specialty Crop Block Grant Program.
1: 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Grains are mixed to mostly higher. Corn futures, though, are flat today as their early support from the wheat markets fades. A sale of 105,000 metric tons of new crop corn was reported this morning, sold to an unknown buyer. And the weekly export inspections were strong at 1.74 million metric tons. Soybeans are slightly higher with help from the soybean oil, as crude oil is up almost $3 today, offering some support there. And wheat futures are several cents higher, backing off the morning highs. Spring wheat harvest is expected to be in line with the five-year average pace with steady conditions as winter wheat is almost fully harvested. September corn is down one at 438, December down a quarter at 461 and three quarters. September soybeans up three and three quarters at 1162 and three quarters. November up four and a quarter at 1180 and a half. September Chicago wheat up three and a quarter at 643. December up three and a quarter at 661 and a half. September Kansas City wheat up four and a quarter at 718 and a quarter. December up four and three quarters at 735 and a quarter. September soybean meal is down 190 at 307. September bean oil up 123 at 69.47. August live cattle up 120 at 232.90. October up 185 at 227.12. August feeders down 165 at 350. September down a dollar at 344.22. October lean hogs up 197 at 84.20. December up $2 at 75.57. 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

0: To hear more, visit dan.democrat. That's dan.democrat. Paid for by Pete Ricketts for Senate.
1: What about some fall vegetables? A question for veggie gardeners who are seeking ways to extend their growing season. So what defines a fall vegetable? As Penn State University Extension's Erin Kinley explains,
2: things that don't mind being a little chilly and in fact benefit from having some cool temperatures.
1: And because they need cooler temperatures to germinate and set seed, these types of veggies can be planted both in the late summer, early fall, but also at the start of the growing season in the spring.
2: Leafy greens are the one that comes up the most often. Beets are a great fall crop. Kale is always really popular for that. Peas are really excellent in the fall. And some of those will even take some light frost, and you might not have to cover that as early.
1: If you utilize season extender methods, such as low tunnels, cold frames, and hotbeds, other examples of leafy green and root vegetables that grow well in the autumn: carrots, radishes, cauliflower, broccoli, onions, spinach, and asparagus. Some veggies that you should not grow in the fall, those more suited to warmer conditions.
2: Tomatoes, eggplants, cucumbers, peppers, those all really do not like being chilly. They are considered warm season vegetables and not ones that I would try and plant in the fall.
1: Kinley offers this advice if you are considering growing a fall vegetable or more.
2: If there is something that you think you want to have as a fall crop, take a look at the seed packet, and it should say have days to harvest on there. Find your first frost date and count back from there with those days to harvest. So let's say my seed packet says it's 60 days to harvest, and I know my first frost date is October 15th. So I know that I'm going to want to plant that like August 15th. And then if you have season extenders, you have a little bit of room to play with, maybe a couple weeks on the end, especially if you have a low tunnel to start covering things.
1: And if you grow fall vegetables, those that are hardy in frost events, your produce may benefit from a phenomenon called winter sweetening.
2: If a plant starts getting cold out, it will actually produce more sugar because it is trying to use those as an antifreeze as opposed to making them into starches, which are typically stored in the roots. Kale is a good example of that. Leafy greens are always the best example when we're talking about fall vegetables, but root crops too. Beets are a really good example for that. Radishes, that is why radishes are sweeter in the cooler parts of the year. So after a light frost or two, you can get more of those natural sugars.
1: I'm Rod Bain reporting for the U.S. Department of Agriculture in Washington, D.C.

0: on tech.
1: Mac OS users, it's time to update your operating system again and protect yourself. Apple now has Mac OS Tahoe's latest bug fix for you. It's version 26.6.1, and it addresses a very real security matter, leaving your Mac computer vulnerable to a hack. According to Apple's own publication, this quick update plugs up a figurative hole that would allow an attacker to authenticate screen sharing from your device, meaning a Mac computer, without credentials. That could potentially have meant a bad actor could gain access to a Mac remotely, even if only being able to view someone's screen. A similar bug fix was also pushed for older versions of Mac OS running on older Mac machines. The bug fix comes just a week or so after following the release of 26.6 and roughly a month or so before the expected rollout of the production release of Mac OS Golden Gate, or version 27. With Fox on Tech, I'm Evan Brown, Fox News.
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4: 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Ronette's joining us. 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But one more big show. 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
5: 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And you're exactly right. Summer has gone way too fast. I can't believe kids are starting school this week. We're all getting ready for the Nebraska State Fair. Kids had a great weekend with that Cornhusker Showdown. Congratulations to all the kids that participated in that. The Classic crew is very excited to be bringing to you the pop-up event. The pop-up event is this Saturday here in Kearney, and we've got a fun a day lined up for families. So guys, bring those steers, those breeding heifers, if you're working on those feeder calves, and of course, breeders. There's the bull show, there's the open show with it. So it's a fun day for everybody. For the information, go to our new website. Want to do a shout out to Sandhills Global in Lincoln, the team down there. They've helped us design a new website, NebraskaClassic.org. Really want to put together the one-stop shop that has all of the information for cattlemen of all ages. Very excited. There's a breeders section on there. If you look, there's a resources. We've got breeders that are involved. They're investing. They're showcasing their sales that are coming up this fall, as well as sales in next spring. So check out all of those details. But more importantly, guys, get entered up. Get be a part of our pop-up edition that'll be this weekend here in Kearney. Again, the pop-up is Saturday. Entry time is 7 to 8 a.m. on Saturday morning. The show will start at 9:30. Got a great set of judges that'll be there. Again, go to the website, NebraskaClassic.org, or give us a call, 308-627-6385.
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7: I'm Susan Lee, and this is the Fox Business Report. crude oil prices are elevated. The global price, Brent crude, has topped $85 a barrel. U.S. oil, West Texas Intermediate, is at $80. Barrick Mining has settled a long-standing dispute with its rival Newmont over operations in Nevada, and it involves a nearly $2 billion cash payout. Barrick has been looking to publicly list its North American gold assets, which required resolution of the dispute dating back to a joint venture in 2019. Gold prices today have topped $4,400 a troy ounce. And multiple reports say Ford is planning a four-door hybrid gas-powered version of the Mustang. Details were recently revealed to dealers. It'll be the first time the automaker ever offered the sports car with four doors. That's your Fox Business Report. I'm Jenny Coselda, invested in you.
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14: It's 11:30 here on 880 KRVN. Time for your midday roundtable. I'm not John Willis. I'm Alex Hammacky with you. We have Steve White in studio. We have Bob Brogan. We have Jason Jorgensen. Time to hear from our great departments. And we'll also have weather with Paul Perkins and a whole bunch more here on the roundtable here this Monday. And I think I covered all the bases. Steve, did I cover all the bases?
15: I think you did, Alex. Oh. I think you hit it all.
14: Perfect. Speaking of which, Steve, what does the farm team have for us here today?
15: Yeah, well, we've got a busy week ahead. It is kind of field day season for farmers. So we've got soybean management field days that are coming up this week. We will be previewing that after Ag News today. And it's also back to school time. And Nebraska FFA Foundation wants to help kids get some blue jackets. They need to raise some funds to be able to do that. Last year, they fell a little short on their goal, and they are hoping for some donors to step up. Bryce Duskin will tell us more at 12:45, and then at 1:17, Corn Sweat. What is that all about? Well, Alex Makovic is going to visit with meteorologist Eric Hunt.
14: Speaking on the sports side, here's Jason Jorgensen.
16: Hey, coming up in sports, it's a big day across the region because, well, today is the first day officially of fall sports practice for high schools across the region with the upcoming fall slate just ahead of us. Also today, and this morning was the first day of practice for the UNK volleyball squad. Of course, the Lopers under longtime head coach Rick Squires, coming off another big, big season last fall, and they are expected to be pretty solid this fall. Again, it would be news if they weren't solid. Also, a little bit of football news over the weekend. Damon Benning, who'd been the color analyst on the Husker Sports broadcast that we bring you here on 880 KRVN, he is stepping down from that position and his position as co-host of the Herd Hat a morning show to work in Husker Athletics with the football program. What's that all about? We will let you know in sports coming up in just about an hour.
14: Thanks again, Jason. I forgot one thing that John usually does, and he mentions the weather before we start discussing everything with all our great departments. Right now in Lex, 76 degrees, bit overcast. The fog, I think, is pretty much cleared so far here for your Monday. See the sunshine pop out. Paul will have more in your regional ag weather. And Bob, what do we have on the stock market so far?
17: The S&P 500 relatively unchanged today. Growing doubts that the U.S. and Iran will come to a lasting resolution to the conflict in the near term. Iran's kind of negotiating from a lower side of things, but they are wanting some more things. And so is that going to muddle things up? I don't know. We'll see.
14: It's not really helping with my stock market. Well, here we go. Let me turn my mic on. That might help. It's not helping my personal stock market portfolio. I kind of day trade a little bit. If you say a stock that's doing really bad on the in the report, usually I'll buy it that day. And right now I'm down only $65, so I'll take it.
17: Well, Iran is saying that it's closing in on a deal with Oman to reopen the Strait of Hormuz, but Tehran is continuing to resist direct negotiations with the U.S. until several conditions are met. So they're imposing their own conditions. And so things are kind of at a standstill right now. And also, President Donald Trump told Axios on Sunday the U.S. was only semi-negotiating with Iran and wanted the Middle Eastern country to feel economic pressure. So I'm not sure what semi-negotiating is, but there's kind of some talk going on in the background.
14: We make up new things as we go along. It's all make-believe at the end of the day.
17: There you go.
14: Some items. Coming up here in the roundtable, we'll have a check of your ag news and ag market info. It's all brought to you by Kansas Regenerative Medicine Center. Your stem cells, your health, your life. Here's Mike Zuzulo.
18: Good morning. I'm Lacey Shippey for the Rural Radio Network, and it's time to take a look at our midday commodity markets with Mike Zuzulo of Global Commodity Analytics. And Mike, we started out the morning with a really positive overnight session, but it seems to have flattened out a little bit here as we get into the day session here. Tell me what you're watching in our trade today.
19: Yeah, and it's arguably on the most friendly fundamental commodity of the three majors, it seems to me, Lacey, and that is the corn market, because we saw 105,000 metric tons of corn export sales in this morning's 8 o'clock update, and that was 25-26 corn. So that was kind of a surprise to me that it wasn't new crop, and it would indicate that there's some commercials out there that are needing to get bought up here in the short term. And then on top of that, related to the exports for corn, we saw inspections come out not too long ago above the highest trade guess at 1.74 million metric tons. And so we're running still about 25% ahead of last year when it comes to year-to-date export inspections. But I noticed that the corn spread is very, very weak, and the September-July corn spread, in fact, has gotten down to 53.5, 54 cents premium to the July 27 contract, which would indicate typically that the trade is not worried about the supply-demand fundamentals. And so you have that corn weakness in light of, as you alluded to, 3.5 to 4% higher crude prices, and also increased commodity-related hostilities, again in the Black Sea, both Russia and Ukraine trading jabs with drones and missiles and targeting commodity-intensive infrastructure, and really opening up the idea that they may not export nearly as much as they possibly could, since it may be a Black Sea issue that we're going to go back to like we had several years ago. So it's a mixed trade. It's surprising that the wheat's only up 3 to 4, but I think I'd put that back at the head of the table due to the corn and due to the currency markets.
18: And when we take a look at the upcoming weather this week, what kind of impact do you see that having?
19: Yeah, I think this is another piece of the puzzle when it comes to the corn market. I think we're being overridden by higher yield estimates that are starting to come out late last week, more coming out today and tomorrow. I'll be putting mine out tomorrow to my clients and subscribers. This is one of the things where this pre-WASDE report seems to be felt, I think, more today and maybe a day earlier than what we would normally experience. So I would say the corn market might be feeling that, because the ridge does look like it's moving back down towards the Texas Panhandle, opening up the Western Corn Belt for some nice rain potential.
18: And when we take a look at soybeans, they're finding some support today from that bean oil market as well. And we've also had some more good news as far as China demand goes. Talk to me a little bit about what you expect to see for beans.
19: Yeah, very much needed, because at the end of the week last week, we were all, I think, getting more nervous about what was happening between the U.S. and China and the trade frictions that maybe were starting to kick up a little bit more dust. But that was nice to see as well. And like you said, the bean oil, canola oil, up about 2% here currently during the midday with that 3.5, 4% rally in the crude oil. So nice to see that support coming from the product market.
18: Well, thank you, Mike. That is Mike Zuzulo with Global Commodity Analytics for your midday market update. 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
18: 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September corn is down 1 at 438. December down a half at 461 and a half. September soybeans up 2 3/4 at 1161 and 3/4. November up 3 1/4 at 1179 and a half. September Chicago wheat up 2 3/4 at 642 and a half. December up 3 at 661 and a quarter. September KC wheat up 2.25 at 7.60 and a quarter. December up 3.5 at 7.34. August live cattle are up $1.30 at 233. October up 165 at 226.92. August feeders down 117 at 350.47. September down 85 at 344.37. October lean hogs up $1.92 at 84.15. December up 195 at 75.52. And class 3 milk for September up 26 at 17.51. 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
0: Imagine you're harvesting fresh flowers when it's below zero in the middle of Nebraska. That's exactly what's happening at Creeks Bend Family Farm just outside of Overton, and Nebraska corn stalks are making it possible.
1: We have these giant radiators throughout the building, and those are connected up to a biomass heating system we built here on the property.
0: That's owner Cassidy Thompson, who says instead of relying on propane or natural gas, the family heats its greenhouses by burning locally harvested corn residue. It's a system that's drawing attention well beyond Nebraska.
1: A pretty powerful Nebraska resource and a power-driven model where we're utilizing something within a mile of this farm. A small amount of that is powering over 10,000 square feet of greenhouse space on this property and eventually 60,000 square feet.
0: See the work of Creeks Bend Family Farm just outside of Overton in our Specialty Crop Series. Funding made possible by the Specialty Crop Block Grant Program.
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14: Now 11:44 here on this Monday. Paul Perkins joins us in the 880 KRVN studios, and Paul, is a little bit of nice rain that rolled through last night. Now once it got to Ogallala, it kind of fell apart on the severity side of things, but some nice rain that rolled through western and portions of southwest Nebraska last night.
25: Yeah, some of that light rain currently is over northwestern areas of Kansas. Just a little bit of lingering light rain south of Oberlin to around Lenora, Kansas, and also a little bit of spotty activity from Selden, Kansas, down to around Waukini. All of that rain starting to decline and diminish. But the big story for a lot of us, once again, another cloudy night and foggy night. And, of course, the humidity continues to be up there right now. Dew points for all of us generally in the low to mid-70s as the life in the tropics continues, as I like to say right now.
14: Yeah, well, it's I was about to say, tropic-wise, there's not really a lot of hurricane right now, is there?
25: No, but okay. just tropical feel around here.
14: Yeah, I got you.
25: Yeah. But all in all, right now, we do have some clouds continuing to linger from the fog this morning from about Broken Bow and Columbus and Poinsett to north central Nebraska. Also some patchy clouds from about Loup City to around the Lexington to North Platte area. And then, of course, some rain still left, some clouds left over with some rain over far southwest Nebraska into much of northern Kansas and northwestern areas of Kansas. All in all, temperatures right now in the upper 70s to the low 80s, but where we have been seeing a little more sunshine, temperatures right now in the mid to upper 80s from Beatrice to Hebron on into north central areas of Kansas. And yes, that humidity is definitely there, with many of us seeing dew points right now in the low to mid 70s, including dew points as high as some 78 in a few locations across the area. We'll see our highs top out in the 90s today. That high humidity making it feel like it's in the upper 90s to the low 100s. Late day thunderstorms that develop on the western plains may hold together as they move east for tonight. From this afternoon at 5 through midnight, nearly all of Nebraska and northern Kansas are in a marginal risk of severe storms, a level 1 of 5, but locations from Ogallala to the northwest corner of Kansas in a slight risk of severe storms, a level 2 of 5, just a small area from Ogallala into the northwest corner of Kansas. 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Tomorrow and Wednesday, slightly hotter, highs generally in the 90s to the low 100s, feels like rain is in the low to mid 100s. As the cold front drops south and stalls out, occasional thunderstorms expected Wednesday night through the weekend. Late on Wednesday, there is a slight risk of severe storms for areas along and west of the line from Valentine to Broken Bow, Lexington, and Arapahoe. The rest of Nebraska and northern Kansas are in the lower marginal risk. Highs for Thursday through the weekend, dropping back into the mid-70s to the low 80s, but definitely some promising chances of rain on the way for Wednesday night into the weekend. In the long-term forecast, Nebraska and Kansas temperatures expected to be seasonal to slightly warmer than normal this weekend through early next week before we flip back to all warmer than normal temperatures the middle of next week through August 23rd. Rainfall for Nebraska and Kansas indicated to be above normal this weekend through early next week. From the middle of next week through August 23rd, those rain chances dropping back to near normal to slightly above normal rainfall. Key weather factors impacting the markets include active weather for most of the Corn Belt with lingering dryness and heat in other areas, some rain in the southern Canadian prairies, and another round of heat in Europe. Active weather continues with the cold front interacting with the monsoon flow of moisture coming up from the southwest U.S., generating as much as 1 to 4 inches of rain from the northern half of the plains into the southern Corn Belt. Higher rain totals may occur in the mid-Ohio Valley and central Appalachians. South of the cold front, hot, humid, mostly dry weather prevails with any rain limited to the southeast U.S. and areas near the Gulf Coast. The southern half of the plains also remaining hot and mostly dry. Late this week through the weekend, widespread rain and thunderstorms across the Corn Belt, followed by another round of rain, but with less certainty in location and timing. All in all, this supports a continuing active pattern across much of the Corn Belt on into next week. Towards the Canadian prairies, areas of rain continue this week and may favor drier areas of the south. If rain is spotty in the southern Canadian prairies, there could be continued crop stress and declining conditions. There could be major improvements, though, if the rain becomes more widespread for the southern Canadian prairies. In western Europe, the extreme heat of the summer with little rainfall continues this week. Eastern Europe has not seen as much continuous heat, but with periods of rain, conditions, though, have also been declining. The decline is likely to continue with more days of warmer than normal temperatures and limited rainfall in Europe.
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14: 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Thanks again, Paul.
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9: If you've got teenagers, I'll bet you've often asked the question, what were you thinking? I know I have, like the time my son Trent lied to me. He was playing a video game when I asked him if he'd finished his homework. He mumbled, and then kept playing his game. He never even took his eyes off the screen. Later that evening, I found out that Trent had not done his homework after all. He just wanted more time to finish the game he'd started. The ridiculous part of it was, there was no reason to lie. He's a good kid, and I would have happily given him a few extra minutes to finish. When I confronted him about his lie, I asked him directly, "What were you thinking?" I really expected an answer, but I could tell by the look on his face, he had no idea. There are moments when your son or daughter doesn't know what they're thinking. A lot is happening inside a teenager's brain. 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They can't explain that they're lonely, feeling insecure, or that they need more attention from you. And when they can't ask for help, they express it through emotions and behavior. 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I'm Jim Daly.
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17: The Padres won the Sunday night ball game at home, beating Houston 7-2. Fernando Tatis Jr., a three-run homer. The Padres just one game out of the last NL wildcard spot behind Philadelphia and Arizona. Arizona beat the Dodgers again 4-2. LA has lost 8 of 9. Philadelphia came back for a 12-inning win against Toronto 7-6. Kyle Schwarber hit 2 home runs. He has 35. Baltimore got 2 homers from Pete Alonso and won at Texas 10-5. Tampa Bay won its 6th game in a row, 4-1 at Seattle. The A's won at Boston again, 4-3. Atlanta edged the Yankees in 10 innings, 2-1. Milwaukee, with the best record in the majors, 74-44, won in 10 innings against Minnesota, 4-3, wins for the Cubs and the White Sox. Basketball Hall of Famer Don Nelson died at the age of 86. NASCAR win for Ty Gibbs. Alex Palou, the IndyCar winner.
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31: Nebraska students will soon return to the classroom, and doctors say a healthy start can make a difference in how they learn and perform. Nebraska state law requires physical exams for children entering kindergarten and seventh grade, along with students transferring from another state. Nebraska screens students in several grades for vision, hearing, and dental health, along with height and weight. Just as important, back-to-school wellness includes children's emotional and mental health. Nebraska health officials report children and teens in the state are more likely than their peers nationwide to need mental health treatment and not receive it. Dr. Rhonda Randall, chief medical officer with United Healthcare, said parents should watch for changes in their children's behavior.
0: In every age group, those concerns can look different. For a younger child, you might see issues with behavior or outbursts or separation anxiety. Older children might have issues with stress or attention or friendships or grades.
31: And as families reset their school year routines, health experts also recommend establishing limits on phones, tablets, and other devices. Dr. Rachel Johnson, an associate professor of internal medicine and pediatrics with the University of Nebraska Medical Center, says household media rules can protect children's sleep and help them remain focused during the school day. Johnson also recommended starting the day with a nutritious breakfast that includes protein. We'll stay up to date with the KRVN News Center right here online anytime at KRVN.com or follow us on Facebook. I'm Ellen Simmons for KRVN.
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2: A possible new rule for food. I'm Lisa Brady, Fox News. The Trump administration aiming to tighten regulations for food manufacturers who introduce new additives or ingredients to products.
3: A proposed rule from the FDA would close a loophole that critics say allows thousands of unregulated ingredients to make it into packaged foods eaten by millions of Americans.
4: The proposal will give the agency greater visibility into the substances that are entering our food supply.
3: Health and Human Services Secretary Robert F. Kennedy Jr. says companies would be required to submit safety findings for new ingredients to regulators, ending the so-called GRAS, or generally recognized as safe, loophole.
2: Fox's Jared Halpern at the White House. The FDA also still working on a definition of ultra-processed food, which Kennedy blames for obesity, especially among children. A counter-demand from President Trump just posting about Iran asking for compensation for damage done during months of conflict, even though he says that was never mentioned in any negotiations. The president says he is likewise now demanding compensation from Iran for those killed or gravely wounded by roadside bombs and many conflicts, including, he says, for the families of the sailors killed on the USS Cole and thousands of others killed in combat, adding he's instructed his representatives to put this into any and all future negotiations. A South American earthquake is now blamed for at least 47 deaths, with more trapped below collapsed buildings in western Colombia. The epicenter, about 250 miles west of Bogota, a 7.4 magnitude quake that was also felt in neighboring Ecuador and Panama, though only minimal damage reported there.
5: A 64-year-old Cali taxi driver described it as the strongest earthquake he'd ever experienced. He watched plumes of dust shoot up across the city. In June, neighboring Venezuela felt two strong earthquakes that killed more than 5,000 people.
2: Fox's Jonathan Savage. 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
2: A former Detroit firefighter facing a long list of charges accused of setting fires and stealing from homes and a firehouse.
18: Police in Detroit say 52-year-old Eric Anderson, who quit the city's fire department in 2023, allegedly set at least four structure fires between July 10th and August 4th. They say Anderson also broke into a home and stole appliances and pit bull puppies. And prosecutors accused the former firefighter of breaking into a Detroit firehouse while crews were out crowd battling a blaze that they say he set. Anderson was arraigned over the weekend and jailed with bond set at $500,000.
2: Fox's Jeff Manasso. A man's facing multiple charges after a deadly boating accident in New York City.
8: New York City police say Sarah Sanchez and her infant daughter Antonella Garcia died after the boat they were on overturned in New York Harbor near the Statue of Liberty on Saturday night. Investigators say Manuel Hernandez, the boat's captain, was arrested and charged with 13 counts of reckless endangerment.
2: Fox's Tony J. Powers. Police and the U.S. Coast Guard are investigating whether that vessel was operating as an illegal charter. Sports and politics collide again after a flagrant foul call in the WNBA over Dejounte Carrington's hit on Sophie Cunningham and the reaction to it.
9: The fallout from Carrington's flagrant foul on Cunningham has now reached the office of Florida's Attorney General James Altmaier. The WNBA knows better than to play games down here in Florida because I'll be charging people with assault, Altmaier wrote. White privilege is what Carrington posted on Threads after being ejected from the game. That social media post has since ignited tremendous backlash. The league issued an official punishment for the foul. Whether she'll face further sanctions for her social media conduct remains to be seen. Jay Berman, Fox News.
2: Stocks turning lower, the Dow and the Nasdaq now both down more than 100 points. I'm Lisa Brady, Fox News.
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12: 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Right now, low 80s, upper 70s starting to pop up. 78 in Lex and in Holdridge, 80 in Kearney, and in Broken Bow. Let's look at your Central Nebraska forecast here for today. Mostly cloudy skies this morning. Well, it's afternoon now. Mostly sunny skies here this afternoon. Highs in the low 90s. Light winds becoming southeast 5 to 10 this afternoon. For your north central and northwest Kansas forecast today, highs will be in the upper 90s. Decreasing clouds throughout the day. Southeast winds 5 to 15. And for northeast Colorado, partly cloudy skies here this afternoon. Slight chance for some thunderstorms. Mid to upper 90s. East winds gusting up to 20. That's been a quick look of your KRVN Weather Watch. 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
15: 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Grain trade is mixed with corn futures fairly flat today ahead of Wednesday's WASDE report and wetter weather moving across much of the Midwest and the Corn Belt. The weekly export inspections were strong last week at 1.74 million metric tons of corn. And soybeans are slightly higher with help from the soybean oil. Crude oil is up over $3 with the Strait of Hormuz still closed. And wheat futures are 2 to 4 cents higher, looking more sideways as the overnight support fades. Spring wheat harvest is expected to be in line with the 5-year average pace and with steady conditions as winter wheat is almost fully harvested. The export pace for U.S. wheat continues to be slow, and cattle futures are mixed with live contracts finding support from last week's higher cash, but feeders are a little more cautious here today. September corn is down a half at 438 and a half. December unchanged at 462. September soybeans up 3 and a half at 1162 and a half. November up 4 and a quarter at 1180 and a half. September Chicago wheat up 2 and a half at 642 and a quarter. December up 3 at 661 and a quarter. September Kansas City wheat up 2 at 716, December up 3 at 733 and a half. September soybean meal down 2 at 306.90, and September bean oil up 134 at 69.58. August live cattle are up $1.55 at 233.25, October up 210 at 227.37, August feeders down 110 at 350.55, September down 75 at 344.47. October lean hogs up $1.80 at 84.02. December up 185 at 75.42. That's a look at your markets here on the Rural Radio Network.
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21: 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It's midday, time for Top Ag News. I'm Steve White. Nebraska soybean growers have four chances this week to learn the latest research. 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Nebraska Extension educator Talon Muse says the events pack a lot into a short evening.
23: 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And really, they offer a meal. It's a great opportunity to come and learn from your peers, learn from Extension, and just have a good time.
21: 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Cattle and grain producers are urged to stay alert as weather, feed costs, and futures volatility continue to shape marketing decisions. On the most recent episode of the Weekly Market Roundup, analyst Kyle Bumstead said feeder and live cattle markets remain sensitive to sudden shifts, especially as we see strong cash trade, front-loaded feeder cattle premiums, and uncertainty in feed costs.
0: there's nothing wrong with putting protection underneath this thing up front and then waiting to see as you get closer to expiration these contracts how things look, because the market can change on a dime. That's, like I said, keep your head on a swivel, folks.
21: Bumstead says the market can change quickly, making risk management important for both livestock producers and end users. You can catch the full conversation, including Kyle Bumstead and Mike Zuzulo weekly market roundup, on our YouTube channel. In other news, finalists have been announced, and Nebraska will be well represented at the National FFA Convention. Alex Makovica is standing by this midday with more.
3: Nebraska FFA is well represented among the 2026 finalists for the National FFA Convention. I'm Alex Makovica on the Rural Radio Network. 23 Nebraska FFA members have been named national finalists in the Agri-Science Fair, representing chapters like Johnson County Central, Southern Valley, Norris, Silver Lake, and Boone Central, just to name a few. Four more Nebraska FFA members are national finalists in their Ag Proficiency Awards. Those are Esther Van Overbeck of Waverly, Jalen Wolfinger of SEM, Reese Hirschfield of York, and Carson Ryman of Gothenburg. Nebraska also has 11 chapters earning three-star ratings in the National Chapter Award Program, including chapters like Beatrice, Lakeview, Minden, Norfolk, Stewart, and Waverly. Those finalists will be recognized during the 2026 National FFA Convention the end of October in Indianapolis.
21: I think I've met about all of those kids, some awesome examples of Nebraska.

0: to register for the Nebraska State Fair. That includes all livestock species, plus 4-H contests like the fashion show, robotics, and culinary challenge. Fair time will be here before you know it. And that is a midday check of ag news. I'm Steve White, and this is the Rural Radio Network.
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2: Hi, this is Bill with BG&S Transmissions, Grand Island. 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Some are minor, and some can result in transmission failure. We can help you prevent both. 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
3: BG&S Transmissions, we're good at what we do.
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0: Soybean management field days bring timely information to growers, from disease pressure to marketing, and it's all happening this week. I'm Steve White on the Rural Radio Network. Four sites across Nebraska. It all kicks off Tuesday. Talon Muse from Nebraska Extension joins us to break down what folks can expect this year.
10: 4 days, four great opportunities to see what's going on in the soybean crop. Talon Muse from Nebraska Extension. I think it's just a great field day, especially on the soybean side. Come on out and a bunch of different great topics.
11: Yeah, I really think that the soybean management field days provide some of the best information that Nebraska Extension has for soybean management across the board, hitting kind of all the topics of pest management, fertility, irrigation, all those topics get covered. They do it in a quick, short form, kind of only a two-hour program, usually in the evenings. And really, they offer a meal. It's a great opportunity to come and learn from your peers, learn from Extension, and just have a good time.
10: And it's going to start kind of in the west, North Platte, and then work its way east.
11: Yeah, so North Platte, that program from 6 to 8 will be on August 11th. And then it, like you said, works east. And so there's a location in Central City on August 12th. Crete on August 13th, and then it ends at the Eastern Nebraska Research Extension and Education Center there near Meade.
10: That's going to be a daytime program, otherwise their evening program.
11: Yes, so all the programs, the 11th, 12th, and 13th are from 6 to 8, and then on Friday there at NREC is a 9 to 2 program with a lunch.
10: You've got your TAP shirt on, we better put in a plug. Testing Ag Performance Solutions. I think it's been a really cool program, been going on a number of years now. You get to try some fun stuff out, try some new technology tools, maybe try some different practices.

0: And you don't have the risk of doing it on your own acres.
1: Exactly, yeah. The UNL TAPS program has been really valuable, I think, for not only Nebraska Extension, but also for growers around the state. You get to kind of learn from your peers, your other growers. You get to kind of experience different management strategies without really having to, yeah, like you said, take on any risk for your own operation. And so on Friday there at NREC, they'll be talking and showing off the soybean TAPS competition. And they'll talk about kind of the different plots and work that goes into it, as well as the different management that's been going on. And you can see a wide variety of different types of soybeans and how they were managed and kind of see how they look here as we move through the season.
0: But I would definitely say, as we wrap up, if you're in the neighborhood of one of these field days, these soybean management field days, get on out there, because as you say, I think this is kind of the premier day to learn about what's going on with our soybean crop.
1: Yeah, I would definitely say if you get a chance, make sure that you register so you can get that free meal, and just really go and talk and engage with our educators that'll be at all those meetings and kind of learn a little bit new and get a nice meal out of it.
0: That's Talon Muse of Nebraska Extension. Again, the format has changed over the last couple of years from the way it was previously. It's 2 hours and dinner, 6 to 8 each night, Tuesday, Wednesday, and Thursday. And Nebraska Extension's Aaron Nygren tells us more about that.
2: Middle of the day, everybody's busy, right? So hopefully they can get out in the evenings.
0: And then everybody gathers under one tent. You hear all the presentations. You don't miss anything that way.
2: Yes, yes. Yep, yep. Try to get them all together. Just got to be a, doing 3 or 4 tents, just logistically and all that, just gets to be a lot of work. So.
0: And then Friday kicks off at 10 a.m. at NREC. Topics include weed control, irrigation, fertility, insects, diseases, and current research. Registration is appreciated, but not necessary. They'd love to see you there. Soybean Management Field Days. 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
6: Well, practice can officially begin today for high schools across the region. Today is also the first day of workouts for the UNK volleyball team, who's coming off a season in which they won a share of the MIAA Conference regular season crown. They were MIAA tournament champs, and they advanced to the second round of the NCAA tournament. Lopers will start their season on August 27th in Dallas in a tournament against Colorado Mesa. Roger Craig became the newest Husker inducted into the Pro Football Hall of Fame this past weekend in Canton, becoming the 6th former Nebraska star to join the NFL's most exclusive club. Of course, he had an outstanding stint with the Huskers in the late 70s through the early 80s, finished up his Nebraska career with almost 2,500 yards rushing and 26 rushing touchdowns, finishing his career 4th on the Huskers' career rushing list. He talked about his football journey.
7: You spend your whole life trying to prove if you belong. And then one day, you're told you're one of the all-time greats. Man, it's overwhelming. I think about that kid from Davenport who loved football. I think about the journey more than anything. The early mornings, the doubts, the sacrifices. It all led here.
6: Over the weekend, he also revealed that he has been diagnosed with dementia. He certainly had a long, long wait to get into the Hall of Fame. Former Husker running back Damon Benning has been hired as the new director of football player development for the Big Red. Now, for the last several years, he's been the analyst on the Husker Sports Network football broadcast and has worked for Herdat Sports as co-host of their morning show. Head coach Matt Rhule feels this will be a perfect fit.
8: When I think about people who have the right vision, have the right passion for kids and for sports and for this program, I couldn't think of anyone better than Damon. So excited to welcome him to it.
6: According to published reports, he will no longer be on the radio after taking this new position with the university. Of course, he is a father of Husker safety Caleb Benning. As a player, Benning was a four-year letter winner for the Huskers at IBAC and was a 1996 Orange Bowl MVP. Also was a part of two national championship teams with the Huskers. Kearney Little Leaguers were eliminated from the regional tournament yesterday by North Dakota, dropping their elimination game 8-4. Husker softball team released its fall schedule. They will open up the fall with a doubleheader against Kansas on Saturday, September 26th. Those games are set for noon and 2 at Bolin Stadium. The Huskers will then host the Omaha Mavericks for games at 1 and 3 on Sunday, October 4th, as part of their fall slate. That is a look at sports. For more, you can check that out anytime at krvn.com. I'm Jason Jorgensen.
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12: 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The 3:18 report will give a glimpse of what the USDA report has to say, and we'll go in-depth at the 4:19 report. It's the Servitech Crop Progress Report every Monday at 3:18 and 4:19 on 880 KRVN.
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13: A 39-year-old woman is in a Colorado trauma center with serious injuries this morning after being struck by a train in southwest Nebraska. The emergency crew responded to the railroad tracks off Highway 34 just east of Binkelman around 7:30 p.m. The Dundee County Sheriff's Office says the woman was walking eastbound on the tracks when a westbound Burlington Northern train struck her. Paramedics initially rushed the victim to Dundee County Hospital before a medical helicopter airlifted her to Colorado for specialized care. The Dundee County Sheriff's Office is leading the ongoing investigation. Well, the Lancaster County Sheriff's Office is investigating allegations of fraudulent signatures on petitions submitted to the Lancaster County Election Commission. The investigation centers around petitions that allegedly contained fraudulent signatures. Chief Deputy Ben Houchin says five people have been arrested in Washington, D.C., Missouri, Nevada, and Florida. Houchin said the investigation has found no connection between the suspects and any political group.
14: Nothing in our investigation makes us believe any political entity is working or affiliated with this. These are people out doing crimes. Period.
13: The Lancaster County Sheriff's Office, in partnership with the Lancaster County Attorney's Office and the Nebraska Attorney General's Office, are investigating nearly 20,000 rejected signatures from the Good Government Lincoln Group. The petitions seek to move the dates of city elections to align with statewide elections, allow certain residents within a few miles of city limits to vote in municipal elections, and place term limits on Lincoln City Council members. Well, gas prices remain elevated this summer following the Middle East conflict, but lower crude oil prices are now helping drive down the national average. Vice President J.D. Vance gives his take on the current price.
15: We're just going to keep on applying the pressure that we can apply and getting as much oil and gas out of the Middle East so that Americans can enjoy lower gas and energy prices.
13: The national average for a gallon of regular gas remains above $4. Well, the 86th Sturgis Motorcycle Rally began on Friday, August 7th and runs through Sunday, August 16th. The event traditionally starts on the first Friday in August each year. More from Fox News' Tanya J. Powers.
16: The Sturgis Motorcycle Rally is one of the largest motorcycle meetups in the world and brings enthusiasts to the Black Hills of South Dakota. The rally dates back to the mid-1930s with the first Black Hills Classic race, where just 9 riders took part. These days, riders can explore sites like Spearfish Canyon, Mount Rushmore, and the Crazy Horse Memorial. Some of the events scheduled include demo rides and bike shows, stunt competitions, and concerts from Miranda Lambert, Lainey Wilson, Sammy Hagar, Megadeth, David Lee Roth, and more. The 2026 Sturgis Motorcycle Rally runs through Sunday, August 16th. Tanya J. Powers, Fox News.
13: Thank you, Tanya. Well, that's the latest. 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
17: Fox News, I'm Roxanne Evans. Iran demanding major concessions before the Strait of Hormuz reopens.
18: Iran's Supreme National Security Council issued a statement calling on the United States to permanently end the war and compensate Iran for damages before the Strait would reopen. Iran's foreign minister says even if a deal is reached, it doesn't necessarily mean the Strait will stay open.
17: Fox's Trey Yingst. Israel rejecting key elements of a Gaza peace deal, calling for Hamas to disarm.
19: He also says a Palestinian state will not be established as long as he's prime minister.
17: Fox's Marianne Rafferty. A massive earthquake struck Western Colombia. Dozens are confirmed dead. And candidates making a final push ahead of several primary races tomorrow, including in South Carolina, to replace the late Senator Lindsey Graham's seat. 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
3: Twelve thirty-six here this Monday afternoon. Yeah, it's got it's Monday afternoon now officially. It's the Monday noon hour here on 880 KRVN. Alex Hammocky in for John Willis as he is California dreaming here the front half of this work week. And looking at your KRVN weather watch, right now in Nebraska, low 80s, upper 70s out there, 78 in Lex and in Holdridge, 81 in Kearney and Broken Bow alongside Grand Island and Aurora, 82 in York, 84 right now in Cambridge. Out in the Panhandle, seeing the low 90s pop up, 96 out in Gehring, and still seeing the 80s, though, on the eastern half of the state as it is right now 86 degrees at Epley Airfield. Looking at today's forecast for central Nebraska, mostly sunny skies this afternoon. If there is any patchy fog still around, should hopefully be gone by the end of the noon hour here on KRVN. Highs will be in the low 90s, light winds becoming southeast here this afternoon, 5 to 10. For tonight, partly cloudy skies with a 20% chance of showers and thunderstorms will be in the upper 60s, with those southeast winds gusting to 20. Then for your Tuesday, partly cloudy skies in the morning, seeing the sunshine show up later in the afternoon, much like what we're seeing today. Highs will be in the mid-90s for tomorrow in central Nebraska. Light winds becoming east, 5 to 10. Looking at northwest and north-central Kansas, is right now down there in the Sunflower State, seeing the low 90s, upper 80s. We'll see the upper 90s today with decreasing clouds and the southeast winds, 5 to 15. Partly cloudy skies for tonight in Kansas, with a chance of thunderstorms in the evening, slight chance of thunderstorms after midnight, mid-60s. With those southwest winds, 5 to 10. For your Tuesday, partly cloudy with the triple digits expected. We'll be seeing the highs around 101 with west winds 5 to 10, flipping around to the east in the afternoon. And then for northeast Colorado, here in your noon hour, kind of the same as what we're seeing in the Nebraska Panhandle, upper 80s, low 90s. Yuma's at 93 right now. Partly cloudy skies here this afternoon with a slight chance of some afternoon thunderstorms and highs in the mid to upper 90s. East winds 10 to 15, gusting to 20 here this afternoon. Tonight, mostly cloudy skies. Could see a thunderstorm or two in the evening. Partly cloudy after midnight, mid-60s, with south winds 10 to 15. And for your Tuesday, mostly sunny. Highs could be in the triple digits for Colorado tomorrow. That's a quick look of your 880 KRVN Weather Watch here from the Lashley Land and Recreational Brokers Studios here on the Voice of Nebraska, KRVN. 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
1: 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September corn is up a quarter at 439 and a quarter. December up a quarter at 462 and a quarter. September soybeans are up 3 1/4 at 1162 and a quarter. November up 3 1/2 at 1179 and 3/4. September Chicago wheat up 3 at 642 and 3/4. December up 3 1/2 at 661 and 3/4. September KC wheat up 1 1/2 at 715 and a half. December up 2 1/2 at 733. August live cattle are up $1.52 at $233.22. October up $1.95 at $227.22. August feeders down $1.02 at $350.62. September down $0.67 at $344.55. October lean hogs up $1.75 at $83.97. December up $1.75 at $75.32. 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
1: 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We have no bids or asking prices yet in the Fed cash cattle market. New show lists for this week are lower in all major feeding regions. Last week, northern dress cattle traded at mostly 370, which is $3 higher than the week before, and southern live cattle traded at mostly 235, which is $2 higher. Box beef prices were mixed this morning. Choice up 721 at 371.57, select down 229 at 350.08, with a movement of 34 loads. And hog prices were unavailable because of confidentiality, but 295 head have traded, and the market's five-day rolling average now sits at 98.90. Pork cutouts totaled 127.5 loads, with 115.5 loads of pork cuts and about 12 loads of trim. Pork cutout values are up 115 at 102.65 here on the Rural Radio Network.
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9: Bryce Duskett on the Rural Radio Network, and today we're talking about the Blue Jackets Bright Futures Program, which is run through the Nebraska FFA Foundation. Your chance to donate to the Nebraska FFA Foundation, which then in turn buys FFA jackets and other essentials to give to young FFA members, can certainly change their perspective and their outlook on FFA, a fun program. And today we're joined over the phone by Allison Sandman. She is the Juanita Palisade FFA advisor. And Allison, you also serve on the Nebraska FFA Foundation Board of Directors. So first, tell me, how are things down to the southwest portion of the state when it comes to FFA at Juanita Palisade?
10: It has been a busy, productive summer serving the local Harvest Fest as well as Pioneer Days with float participation, a duck race, and now we're getting ready to harvest our sweet corn and begin selling that.
9: Yeah, before you know it, you'll be back to school as well. And kind of this time of the year in August, we start thinking about getting those new FFA members equipped with one of those famous blue jackets. And that's what today's program is all about, the Blue Jackets Bright Futures Program, as I mentioned. But you've seen this from the perspective of an FFA advisor, somebody who applied for this program, submitted their application, and received a jacket. Talk me through that.
10: Well, it's a wonderful experience. In fact, for a lot of these students, it's the first time they've filled out an application, and they really have to reflect on what FFA is going to possibly mean to them. And what I love is then seeing them open the letter from an advisor standpoint, and their eyes light up to think, I got a jacket that I did not have to fund, knowing that my family already has financial stress. And as an advisor, I don't worry about their financial stress. I just say, let's apply, let's work through the process, and let's see what happens. And the other really rewarding point is helping those students learn how to write a thank you back to that donor. And that is a huge piece too, because kids need to learn to be thankful. But I have loved just watching it and then watching them grow throughout their years of time with the FFA.
9: Blue Jackets Bright Futures Campaign. This is a tax-deductible donation for $150 to provide one of those deserving FFA members their own FFA jacket plus the tie or scarf. And as you mentioned, it's all about alleviating that cost to purchase it on their own for their family to go through that experience. What is on that application for them, for the young FFA member to apply? What do they share with the committee?
10: Well, they share with the committee a bit of their background, and I will tell you, serving on the selection committee from time to time, having that background about the student from their perspective of, here's what's going on in my life and where my parents are sort of financially. So they get to fill that all out, but then also ask them, so if you were to receive this jacket, what would that mean to you? And there are a lot of meaningful comments that come through. For instance, like wearing my own iconic blue corduroy jacket would be an honor, symbolizing both my commitment to the future of the organization as well as my connection to the traditions and legacies of those who have worn the blue and gold before me. And that's really what you see. You can read through their applications and see that their confidence is boosting and really beginning to take off because they feel valued as a member of something bigger. And then also there's a big piece, the advisor portion of that application is also really instrumental in helping the selection committee understand like how important this jacket is going to mean. It can mean for someone a successful high school career versus maybe someone that wouldn't. And I just will tell you, those students are learning also proper grammar and spelling and punctuation and all of that great stuff in an application, and they only have a short number of words that they can write, which I also appreciate. So it's teaching them to really voice their opinion about themselves, and then also allows the advisor to do the same. But they are very, very impactful questions.
9: Allison, do you think the blue jacket, whether someone receives one through this program or by other means, purchasing one perhaps, do you think this blue jacket and the putting it on for the first time has the chance to change someone's life?
10: Oh, 100%. I see our incoming freshmen at our very first competition putting that new corduroy jacket on, and you can just see in their demeanor how their energy is boosted, their confidence is boosted, and they're really proud to wear that jacket and be part of an organization that does great things with leadership and career development, and also helping those students step out of their comfort zone to learn new things.
9: Well, this is a wonderful program. Full disclosure, I've had the chance to serve on the committee as we reviewed a lot of applications. And unfortunately, there's only so much funding to go around, which is why we want to highlight this on the radio today to let people know they can make an impact. So what's your call to action for one of our listeners who might have an interest in supporting the future of FFA through one of these tax-deductible donations?
10: Do it. You will be just as rewarded as the student that's receiving that jacket when you receive that thank you note. And then you will see that your small donation makes a large impact. And we only have the number of jackets that have been donated to give away. We don't have an endless pot of funds at the foundation to say everybody can get a jacket. So that's why your donations are so important, because without those, we cannot reward those back to the students.
9: Well, this campaign underway now, August 1st through September 1st. That donation page is live when you visit the website, neffafoundation.org. Allison Sandman, the FFA advisor at Juanita Palisade Schools, joins us over the phone today. I'm Bryce Duskett reporting.
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14: Stocks traded quietly, mixed to weaker through much of the morning as investors weigh Middle East war and peace headlines with artificial intelligence concerns and opportunities. With the Business Report, I'm Bob Brogan. StoneX reporting. Ironically, the VIX is trading near 15, putting it just barely above 2026 lows, despite the high level of geopolitical risks and AI concerns. The dollar index, meanwhile, continues to consolidate largely between 99.5 and 100 after the late July break in what appeared to be Japanese central bank currency intervention. Yields on 10-year treasuries are near 4.70%, while yields on 2-year treasuries are trading near 4.24%. WTI crude oil is trading near $81, while Brent trades near $87 per barrel on the geopolitical risks. The grain and oilseed markets are mixed ahead of Wednesday's big USDA WASDE crop report. The S&P 500, according to CNBC, was relatively unchanged on Monday amid growing doubts that the U.S. and Iran will come to a lasting resolution to the conflict in the near term. The broad index traded down 0.1%, while the NASDAQ composite declined 0.5%. The Dow Jones Industrial Average was down 110 points, or 0.2%. Last week, Treasury Secretary Scott Bessent's comments to CNBC strongly indicated a deal was imminent, but President Donald Trump told Axios on Sunday that the U.S. was, quote, only semi-negotiating, unquote, with Iran, and wanted the Middle Eastern country to feel economic pressure. So the back and forth continues to go back and forth. The Dow Jones off 149, the S&P down 6, and the NASDAQ off about 100. With the Business Report, I'm Bob Brogan.
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16: The Padres won the Sunday night ball game at home, beating Houston 7-2. Fernando Tatis Jr., a three-run homer. The Padres just one game out of the last NL wildcard spot behind Philadelphia and Arizona. Arizona beat the Dodgers again 4-2. LA has lost 8 of 9. Philadelphia came back for a 12-inning win against Toronto 7-6. Kyle Schwarber hit two home runs. He has 35. Baltimore got two homers from Pete Alonso and won at Texas 10-5. Tampa Bay won its sixth game in a row, 4-1 at Seattle. The A's won at Boston again, 4-3. Atlanta edged the Yankees in 10 innings, 2-1. Milwaukee, with the best record in the majors, 74-44, won in 10 innings against Minnesota, 4-3. Wins for the Cubs and the White Sox. Basketball Hall of Famer Don Nelson died at the age of 86. NASCAR win for Ty Gibbs. Alex Palou, the IndyCar winner.
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21: Well, embattled food supplier Taylor Farms has issued another recall for products that were sold in Nebraska. Once their supplier in Mexico was voluntarily recalling jalapenos due to potential salmonella contamination, Taylor Farms followed suit with their products containing jalapenos as well. Nebraska products in the recall include both spicy and mild pico de gallo sold at Walmart with a Best Buy date of August 16th and spicy Jarlsberg dip sold at Kroger grocery stores with a Best Buy date of August 15th. Consumers who have any recalled product should discard it immediately and not consume it. Well, residents in several central Nebraska communities will have an opportunity to meet members of the Nebraska Supreme Court this week as the court makes their annual summer tour through the region today through Wednesday. The tour kicks off today in Merritt County before proceeding to Howard and Sherman counties. Nebraska Supreme Court Chief Justice Jeffrey Funk says it's a chance for face-to-face communication.
22: It's an opportunity for court staff and parts of the state to get to meet the justices of the Supreme Court. It's an opportunity for us to get to meet the court staff across the state. We get regular meetings with the judges, so we get to see them quite a bit, but we don't always get to see the staff. So it's an opportunity to see the court staff. It's also an opportunity to see the environment they work in, what the courtrooms look like, what their clerk's offices look like.
21: The first day concludes in Custer County with a special proclamation ceremony in honor of trial court. For KRVN News, I'm Ellen Simmons.
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5: Attention irrigators of the following public power districts. 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
0: Farmers, summer is here, which means now is the time to prepare before the rush of harvest season arrives.
2: President Trump says compensation will now be part of any and all future negotiations.
15: In a social media post, the president says Iran is asking for compensation for damage done to the country during U.S. airstrikes. President Trump says he is now demanding compensation from Iran for people killed or wounded by roadside bombs and other terror attacks. He also says compensation should be paid to the families of hundreds of thousands of innocent protesters killed by the Iranian regime. In an interview with Axios, the president described current talks with Iran as low-key, suggesting he'll continue to apply economic pressure.
2: Fox's Jared Halpern at the White House. At this hour, an Oval Office ceremony is planned for Todd Blanche to be sworn in as Attorney General, winning Senate confirmation over the weekend after serving as acting AG. Colombia's government declaring a national emergency after a powerful earthquake, now blamed for more than 70 deaths, a number that's been rising quickly in the past few hours.
23: The 7.4 magnitude quake hit the Chocó region of western Colombia. Deaths have been reported in cities including Pereira and Manizales. Buildings have collapsed in Quibdó and Cali, with residents and rescue workers trying to find anyone who might be trapped in the rubble.
2: Fox's Jonathan Savage. Secretary of State Marco Rubio posting the Trump administration stands ready to support the people of Colombia. ICE says all immigration enforcement agents will have body cameras by the end of this month.
24: The action follows the deadly shootings last month of two people, one in Maine and another in Texas, by ICE agents. Neither incident was caught on a body camera.
2: Fox's Grinnell Scott, the now former DHS secretary, had said the devices would be deployed as funding allowed after two deaths in Minnesota in January. The acting ICE director says the agency will only release body cam video if it doesn't affect investigations or agents' privacy. 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
2: An Air Force base in South Carolina is renamed to honor the late Senator Lindsey Graham.
28: War Secretary Pete Hegseth traveled to Joint Base Charleston to make the announcement.
29: So my fellow Americans, it is my honor to say welcome to Joint Base Lindsey Graham.
28: Graham served in the Air Force Reserves, and National Guard, retiring with the rank of colonel. His sister Darlene, who's been appointed senator for the remainder of his term, spoke at the base renaming.
30: What an honor for my brother, and what a tribute to his 33 years of service.
28: Hegseth said Graham was supportive of the department's recent request for $1.5 trillion. Hegseth quoted Graham as saying it was the best military budget he'd seen in all his years in Congress. Jessica Rosenthal, Fox News.
2: That renaming comes a day before a special primary in South Carolina to choose a new Republican Senate nominee, with a crowded field that includes Senator Darlene Graham. A British driver is making a run at another land speed record.
31: To say he has the need for speed is an understatement. Andy Green is the first and only
1: only person to break the sound barrier in a car. That was two decades ago when he zoomed in his diesel-powered car topping 350 miles per hour at Utah's famous Bonneville Salt Flats. This time around, it's the same location, same British driver, but he's piloting a 32-foot-long, bright yellow car resembling a pencil. It's designed with two hydrogen internal combustion engines. That from testing last month in England. He's targeting the diesel-powered record while hoping to clear the world land speed records of hydrogen internal combustion engines and electric vehicles. CJ Papa, Fox News.
2: A new heat record for the contiguous United States. Government forecasters say July was the hottest month ever, averaging 76.89 degrees across the lower 48 states. That eclipses the Dust Bowl's July 1936 record by an eighth of a degree. I'm Lisa Brady, Fox News.
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5: 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Alex Hammocky with you here on 880 KRVN. Time to have your first weather watch of the afternoon. And looking temperature-wise across Nebraska, low 80s. The closer you are to I-80, upper 70s further north. Seeing some 90s out in the panhandle and in western Nebraska, upper 80s the closer you get to Omaha. Kansas right now starting to boil a little bit. They're in the upper 90s right now. Taking a look at your central Nebraska forecast for today. Mostly cloudy skies in the morning have passed. Now we're seeing mostly sunny skies. Low 90s with those light winds becoming southeast 5 to 10 here this afternoon. For tonight, partly cloudy skies. 20% chance of showers and thunderstorms. Lows will be in the upper 60s with those southeast winds gusting to 20. And for tomorrow, partly cloudy skies in the morning, then becoming sunny with highs in the mid-90s and light winds becoming east about 5 to 10 here in the afternoon. For your Wednesday, partly cloudy, upper 80s with east winds at 10 to 15, gusting to 25. Could see some showers and thunderstorms rolling in Wednesday night into Thursday and Friday. Looking at the message, the big key items for the week and for today, highs will be topping out in the 90s with a high humidity, making it feel like it's in the upper 90s to low 100s. Late day thunderstorms on the western plains will try to hold together as they move east throughout the night tonight. This afternoon at 5 through midnight, nearly all of Nebraska and northern Kansas in a marginalist risk of severe storms is level 1 of 5. Then locations from Ogallala to the northwest corner of Kansas in a slight risk. That's a risk level 2 of 5. Tomorrow and Wednesday, slightly hotter with highs generally in the 90s to low triple digits. Feels like readings will be in the low to mid triple digits. As a cold front drops south and stalls, occasional thunderstorms expected Wednesday night through the weekend. And we'll see late Wednesday, slight risk for severe storms for areas along and west of a line from Valentine to Broken Bow, Lexington, and Arapahoe, while the rest of Nebraska and northern Kansas are in the lower marginal risk. Looking at your northwest and north central Kansas forecast here for the rest of today, highs will be in the upper 90s, decreasing clouds. It's still pretty cloudy right now in northern Kansas as we're seeing southeast winds 5 to 15. For tonight, partly cloudy skies, chances for some afternoon thunderstorms and a slight chance of thunderstorms after midnight, low to mid 60s on hand. For tomorrow in the Sunflower State, partly cloudy with hot with highs in the triple digits, west winds 5 to 10. Upper 90s on Wednesday and partly cloudy skies. North winds 5 to 10, 10 to 15 in the afternoon with east winds there in the afternoon. And for northeast Colorado, partly cloudy skies for the rest of today. Could see a thunderstorm or two here this afternoon, but the 880 radar right now looking rather barren at this time for some Rain in the forecast right now, at least. Highs will be in the mid to upper 90s with east winds 10 to 15, gusting to 20 with a 20% chance of showers and storms. Tonight, mostly cloudy skies. Chance for a thunderstorm or two this evening. Then partly cloudy after midnight. We'll be in the low 60s. South winds 10 to 15, gusting to 20. Then again for Tuesday, mostly sunny, triple digits potentially, with north winds 10 to 15, gusting to 20. That's a look of your KRVN Weather Watch. 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
6: 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Grain trade is mixed. Crude oil is up over $3.50 on the day, and the outside equities are all lower as we move towards Monday's close. Corn futures have traded pretty sideways all day and are currently just marginally lower. There isn't a lot of news to move corn, but demand continues to look strong, and traders are waiting to see what the USDA will have for projected yield and production numbers on Wednesday's report. Soybeans are slightly higher with help from the soybean oil, and wheat futures are trading on either side of unchanged, with most of the strong overnight support fading, even though the underlying supply fundamentals remain mostly supportive. September corn is down a half at 438 and a half. December down a quarter at 461 and three quarters. September soybeans up 2.5 at 1161 and a half. November up 3 at 1179. September Chicago wheat is up 1 at 640 and three quarters. December up 1 at 659 and a quarter. September Kansas City wheat down a quarter at 713 and three quarters. December up 1 at 731 and a half. September soybean meal down 330 at 305.60. Bean oil up 129 at 69.53. August live cattle are up $1.57 at 233.27. October up 162 at 226.90. August feeders down 90 at 350.75. September down 65 at 344.57. October lean hogs up $1.45 at 83.67. December up 155 at 75.12. 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
6: Welcome back to the Rural Radio Network. It's time now for a check of your closing livestock markets with David Erickson of Ag Optimist in Akron, Iowa. And David, looks like we're going to end the day on a mostly positive note here in the cattle complex. Tell me what you made of today's trade.
10: Yeah, Lacey, it was a positive day across the board in the live cattle and most of the feeder cattle months and even in the lean hogs. The managed money wasn't very active last week in the livestock sector. They sold about 456 contracts of live cattle, bought just over 1,100 contracts of feeder cattle, and bought just over 1,200 contracts of lean hogs. They remain long the live in the feeder cattle and short the lean hogs, but their position in the hogs has been dwindling over the past couple of weeks. Cash cattle last week in Nebraska was higher with an average of 235.09 and a good amount more volume with just over 48,000 being traded. There is some talk that a lot of producers held out last week and didn't sell, so we will have to see how much activity we have this week. Show list, according to Cattle Facts, suggests that there was good cleanup in Texas with their list down 4,100 head, while the Kansas list was pegged at 74,000, up 2,400 head. And finally, Nebraska, just over 62,000, up 2,500 head. The live cattle got a shot in the arm today when the morning boxes were reported. Choice meat up $7.21 at $371.57, while select was reported at 229 points lower at 350.08. Meat movement was pretty poor last week, with only 492 loads being moved compared with the four-week average of 558 loads. Cattle charts in general are starting to look a little friendlier as we're able to hold above some moving averages.
6: Well, thank you, David. That again is David Erickson of Ag Optimist joining us here on the Rural Radio Network.
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28: I'm Alex Makavica reporting on the Rural Radio Network. We're joined this morning by Nebraska Extension's Dr. Eric Hunt, who joins us every Monday to give us a preview of the weather ahead. And Eric, we get to this time of year, and the question

0: be humid here if we had no corn. Now, it would we have dew points that were pushing up our 70s to 80 degrees at times? No, we would that we get that because of extra evapotranspiration from the corn. And yes, the irrigation does help add to the humidity. But yeah, another factor that we have to really consider, the oceans are warmer than they were 40 years ago. Planet's warmer than it was 40 years ago. So in other words, that moisture that we get from the south, we'd have predominant more southerly flow throughout this, you know, the summertime. And frankly, just we are getting higher dew points across pretty much everywhere east of the Rockies than we used to. And that's going to continue. I mean, we are going to kind of continue to see that humidity or those dew points creep up. So, yeah, it is partly the biomass. But again, our dew points would not be routinely in the 50s in, say, central and eastern Nebraska if we had no corn. I mean, they'd be a little bit lower, but it's not as big of a difference as some people think.
1: Yeah, interesting. Okay. We kind of get the longer range outlook. What can we expect maybe as we round out August? Are you still thinking what we talked about last week?
0: I think we were probably going to see for the next several weeks is just kind of what we have seen recently, which is we're going to have 2 or 3 day stretches where pretty warm, especially at night. Some places, especially, are not getting much moisture, still going to have those shots getting to 104, 108. But I don't necessarily see the heat sticking around for any like really long period of time. And I think we are going to see continued chances of moisture for quite a while. I you know, again, I can't promise everybody's going to get enough to set you through early September, mid-September, that you're going to finish out the crop without any irrigation. But I do think that a lot of people probably could get by without having to put on a whole lot more extra water. And for the rain-fed folks in the east, I think the moisture is generally going to be there for a lot of us to finish out the year. So that's the good news. And looking a little bit deeper, I mean, pretty much all global models right now are indicating a wetter than average fall with the El Nino impacts probably starting to really kick in here in about another month or so. And that may have some impacts on harvest. We have not really, I mean, if we've had impacts on harvest here in recent years, it's been because of fire danger. We may actually have some issues this year in terms of getting stuff out of the ground because of wetness. Now, again, there's part of me who wants to see a wet fall because I would really dearly love to see the recharge that we need to really kind of help put the kibosh on some of the drought conditions and finally actually go into a winter where we actually have a relatively full profile of moisture for a lot of us. It's been several years since that's been the case. That may actually be the case. So this more to basically, I do think there's going to be a chance that we are wetter this fall than average, and that would be the first time in about 7 years for a lot of us. And there would be a lot of good news to that if that does come to fruition. But what I don't want to see is repeat of 2009, which also much weaker El Nino, but I think a lot of us probably still have nightmares of 2009 of corn not being out until, in some cases, the next year. A lot of cases, it was well into November because of how wet and cool October was. So I do think there's going to be chances of us being fairly wet and also probably cooler than we've been in. We've had a lot of heat in the fall in recent years. We may have a bit less of that this fall.
1: Okay, interesting. We'll see what comes. That's Nebraska Extension's Eric Hunt joining us here on the Rural Radio Network.
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1: I tried my hand at trapping over the weekend. This is The Good Life. I'm Lacey Shipping. We had a series of circumstances last week that led to me needing to catch a little feral kitten that's been living under the shed in the backyard for about a month. It's a scrawny little white cat that dives underneath the shed each time anyone tries to get anywhere close. So my plan was to use a live trap, which my husband brought me from the depths of some cobwebby corner. He offered little advice on the matter, so I took it out and my daughter and I set it up, baited it with a grilled hot dog, and waited. After an entire day, we hadn't caught a thing, so that evening I took the trap into the shed where I knew the little hairball liked to spend the night. Sunday morning, I shuffled out to the kitchen to peek out the patio door, and there, at the open door of the shed, sat the kitten, clearly not in the trap, as it gazed inside at what had helped itself to the bait and become stuck. A massive skunk. An explicative escaped from my mouth, I admit, and I trudged in to inform my husband that I'd need his help. He wasn't happy, and he YouTubed pest control gurus while we prepared for church, where I sat in that pew and prayed so hard that we could somehow remove that animal without getting sprayed. Upon returning home, he devised a grand scheme that involved placing a big black towel over the trap and carrying the skunk out away from the yard to get rid of it. The problem was that there was no way of getting it done without being seen. We walked out to the shed. My job was to open the door and to hold it, because heaven forbid it swing shut and spook the poor animal while my husband was downwind. So I slowly creaked it open and unveiled the creature, and standing about 20 feet from the shed, towel outstretched in front of him, my husband gently talked to it. Because a skunk's eyesight is so poor and it sprays only when threatened, a gentle voice is supposed to help. He talked to it, and every so often took a few steps closer. I stood behind the door silently praying for this unfathomable plan to somehow work. Eventually, my husband stepped up into the little shed with that skunk, not 2 feet away. I held my breath and waited, because at that point I couldn't see him anymore. I waited for the utter, gut-twisting, disgusted yell of a man assaulted by nature's most revolting weapon, and it never came. The next thing I know, here he comes, silently and very gingerly, carrying a towel-covered trap away. Relief. I have never known such relief before. The skunk is gone, my marriage is still intact, and the cat is still living under the shed. But for my first trapping expedition, I can say it was somewhat successful, and I will not be doing it again. I'm Lacey Shippey with The Good Life.
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5: I'm Elizabeth MacDonald, and this is the Fox Business Report.
6: A choppy trading session with the major averages mostly lower following a record-setting week. Investors monitor Iran tensions while getting in gear for key inflation data. The big event this week will be Wednesday's inflation report for July, which could change the narrative on inflation. Fed officials remain divided on whether to raise interest rates as they monitor the oil shock from the war with Iran. Oil prices are spiking, with West Texas Intermediate rising above $81 a barrel, its highest level since late July. And in

0: Apple stock is down 1.5%. The chipmaker announcing a $15 billion stock offering and said it would use the proceeds for general corporate purposes, including capital expenditures. And shares of eBay are down 3% following a report that said that GameStop is weighing withdrawing its bid for the online auction company. That's your Fox Business Report. I'm Hillary Barsky, invested in you.
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6: Well, a 39-year-old woman is in a Colorado trauma center with serious injuries this morning after being struck by a train in southwest Nebraska. The emergency crew responded to the railroad tracks off Highway 34 just east of Binkelman around 7:30 p.m. The Dundee County Sheriff's Office says the woman was walking eastbound on the tracks when a westbound Burlington Northern train struck her. Paramedics initially rushed the victim to Dundee County Hospital before a medical helicopter airlifted her to Colorado for specialized care. The Dundee County Sheriff's Office is leading the ongoing investigation. Gas prices continue to rise in the U.S. Industry analyst Trilby Lundberg of the Lundberg Survey shares the details.
7: There's been another rise at the gas pump. Prices are up about 8 cents in the past 2 weeks, and the new price is $4.18.
6: Despite price increases, Lundberg predicts gasoline prices will soon fall due to lower oil costs. Well, embattled food supplier Taylor Farms has issued another recall for products that were sold in Nebraska. Once their supplier in Mexico was voluntarily recalling jalapenos due to potential salmonella contamination, Taylor Farms followed suit with their products containing jalapenos as well. Nebraska products in the recall include both spicy and mild pico de gallo sold at Walmart with a Best Buy date of August 16th and spicy Jarlsberg dip sold at Kroger grocery stores with a Best Buy date of August 15th. Consumers who have any recalled product should discard it immediately and not consume it. Nebraska students will soon return to the classroom, and doctors say a healthy start can make a difference in how they learn and perform. Nebraska state law requires physical exams for children entering kindergarten and seventh grade, along with students transferring from another state. Nebraska screens students in several grades for vision, hearing, and dental health, along with height and weight. Just as important, back-to-school wellness includes children's emotional and mental health. Nebraska health officials report children and teens in the state are more likely than their peers nationwide to need mental health treatment and not receive it. Dr. Rhonda Randall, chief medical officer with United Healthcare, said parents should watch for changes in their children's behavior.
8: In every age group, those concerns can look different. For a younger child, you might see issues with behavior or outbursts or separation anxiety. Older children might have issues with stress or attention or friendships or grades.
6: And as families reset their school year routines, health experts also recommend establishing limits on phones, tablets, and other devices. Dr. Rachel Johnson, an associate professor of internal medicine and pediatrics with the University of Nebraska Medical Center, says household media rules can protect children's sleep and help them remain focused during the school day. Johnson also recommended starting the day with a nutritious breakfast that includes protein. We'll stay up to date with the KRVN News Center right here online anytime at KRVN.com or follow us on Facebook. I'm Ellen Simmons for KRVN.
9: Fox News, I'm John Saucier. A powerful 7.4 magnitude earthquake hitting western Colombia today, killing over 70 people, trapping residents in collapsed buildings, forcing people to evacuate their homes. The epicenter in San Jose del Palma, a community of around 4,800 people, some 250 miles west of Bogota, according to the U.S. Geological Survey. The quake also felt in neighboring Ecuador and Panama, although minimal damage reported there. Joint Base Charleston is being renamed to Joint Base Lindsey Graham in honor of the late senator who passed away last month. Treasury Secretary Scott Bessent is from South Carolina, says the move will preserve Lindsey Graham's legacy.
10: From today forward, these planes will have Joint Base Graham on their tail. A reminder that Senator Graham was the American people's workhorse.
9: The Senate passing new sanctions designed to punish Russia for its war in Ukraine in honor of Senator Graham. 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
3: 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Right now, low 80s across central Nebraska. Still seeing a couple of 79 holdouts. Valentine's at 79, and Albion just bumped up to 80. Elsewhere, though, pretty much seeing the 80s across Nebraska. 90 starting to pop up in the Panhandle, the closer you are to I-80 south of Scottsbluff. Kimball's at 95 right now. Sydney, 92. So is Ogallala. Out at Omaha, 87 at Epley Field, as they're just starting to get to those 90-degree marks. Looking at your central Nebraska forecast for today, mostly sunny skies this afternoon. We'll be in the low 90s with light winds becoming southeast here this afternoon, 5 to 10. For tonight, partly cloudy skies, 20% chance of showers and thunderstorms, upper 60s, as we will also see lows in the upper 60s here for tonight. Look looking at your northwest, north-central Kansas forecast. Decreasing clouds today, upper 90s, southeast winds 5 to 15. And then for tonight, partly cloudy skies, chances for some evening thunderstorms. And again after midnight, low 60s with southwest winds 5 to 10. Looking at tomorrow in Kansas, partly cloudy skies. It'll be a hot one with temperatures in the triple digits. For northeast Colorado, partly cloudy skies today. Could see some afternoon thunderstorms, mid to upper 90s on hand. East winds gusting up to 20 here this afternoon, 20% chance of precipitation. Tonight, mostly cloudy, could see an evening thunderstorm, partly cloudy after midnight, low 60s. And for tomorrow, mostly sunny in the Centennial State, highs in the triple digits with north winds 10 to 15, gusting up to 20. That's your quick look of your KRVN Weather Watch, presented by Premier Simmentals, including Jaeger Farms in Hazard.
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20: 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September corn down 3/4 at 438 1/4. December down 1/4 at 461 3/4. September soybeans up 2 3/4 at 1161 3/4. November up 3 1/4 at 1179 1/2. September Chicago wheat up 3/4 at 640 1/2. December up 1 at 659 1/4. September KC wheat down 1/2 at 713 1/2. December up 3/4 at 731 1/4. August live cattle up $1.57 at 233.27. October up 162 at 226.90. August feeders down 90 at 350.75. September down 65 at 344.57. October lean hogs up $1.45 at 83.67. That's a look at your closing markets. 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
0: Hi, neighbors. This is John Hansen, your Nebraska Farmers Union president with Irons in the Fire. Well, today is August 10th. It is my Grandpa Carl's birthday. He was born in 1890 on this day. So if he were still alive, he would be 136 years old. And I owe him a great deal in terms of my understanding of agriculture history, technology, politics, lots of things. He was an extremely smart guy and hard-working guy. And he was well aware of kind of the world around him and what was going on, was a vociferous reader. And as I think about his lifetime, he and I visited toward the end of his life in 1982 about all of the things that he had seen in his lifetime. And would that ever, would there ever be another chance in one lifetime where there had been that many changes? When he was born, he was remembering the county and our land in our area of the county before there were roads. He remembers the county roads being built. He remembers the tree claims being planted. He remembers the trails that went to the different towns in our area, whether it be Tilden or Petersburg or Newman Grove or Madison. Here's where the old trail to so-and-so used to go before there were roads. And so here you had someone who remembered the prairie before it was broke in a lot of cases, and remembered also seeing a man on the moon during his lifetime. Would there ever be that much change in one lifetime again? And so as I was thinking about the Farm Bill that didn't happen last week, I was thinking about things that Grandpa Carl was also well known for, his sayings and his adages, and one of them was that just because you're confused, that doesn't mean you don't understand what's going on. That is a particularly apt description of what's going on in the Farm Bill. The Republicans needed all of their members of their party to be present and vote for the Farm Bill to get it out of the committee. There were two folks that were gone. One we knew about, Mitch McConnell. We knew he was home at convalescing, was not going to be there. And the other one who left right before the final vote was Tommy Tuberville. And I don't know of anybody who knows why he left. So at the end of the day, they were two votes short. And as Grandpa Carl also used to opine, anybody who can remain calm in a time like this simply doesn't understand the situation. And the situation is, we need a Farm Bill. Thanks for your time, and we'll be seeing you.
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2: I'm Chad Pergram with the Speaker's Lobby. Senate Majority Leader John Thune says there is no appetite in the Senate to end the legislative filibuster. President Trump has dinged Thune for months over his resistance to nuking the filibuster in order to pass the Save America Act. But ending the filibuster is about the math, and so far Republicans lack the votes to incinerate the filibuster. Republican Utah Senator John Curtis wrote in the Wall Street Journal, quote, "Under no circumstance will I support any effort to end or alter the filibuster, as any party that does so wouldn't be guaranteed survival." GOP North Dakota Senator Kevin Cramer wants to end the filibuster. However, he estimates

0: dominates, there are 25 to 30 Republicans who want to keep it. This fight is not a new one. The Democrats, under Senate Majority Leader Harry Reid, ended the 60-vote threshold for most presidential nominees in 2013, and former Senate Majority Leader Mitch McConnell did the same for Supreme Court nominees in 2017. Democratic Pennsylvania Senator John Fetterman campaigned on eliminating the filibuster, but now Fetterman has switched his stance. With the Speaker's Lobby, Chad Pergram, Fox News.
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4: 1:49 here on this Monday afternoon. Alex Hammocky with you in for John Willis today. Starting to slowly wrap things up a bit as we get ready for Paul Perkins to take over with your 2 o'clock and all of the fun and the music and probably some more updates from the irrigation side of things. Looking at today, though, a lot of fun national days to discuss today, as today is National Lazy Day. It's also National S'mores Day, National Connecticut Day. So if you know anybody from the state of Connecticut, I guess tell them Happy State Day. It's also National Agent Orange Awareness Day. And it is National Shapewear Day. Not a busy Monday or Tuesday for the 75th Diamond Anniversary Drive. We have a couple of days to breathe a little easy, though. Wednesday, Thursday, we have two busy days on hand. On Wednesday, we'll be at Holjanics in Ravenna as they have their open house for their new cold storage facility. We'll be there from 1 to 3 getting you signed up for the 75th Diamond Anniversary Drive, that 2024 Chevrolet Silverado, the Yamaha Kodiak 450, and the Broil King Grill that you can win at the very end of the summer. Then on Thursday, I'll be at Prairie Papery and Cozad from 4 until 6 p.m., getting you signed up and checking out all the fun stuff that they have there at Prairie Papery, one of the newest businesses in Cozad. And then this weekend, very busy weekend on hand. Saturday, we'll be in Kool-Aid Days. We'll be at Kool-Aid Days in the parade in Hastings, getting you signed up. We'll also be at the NCC, the Classic Pop-Up, which is taking place in Kearney. And then on Sunday, we'll be at North Loop Popcorn Days in their parade on Sunday. 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Check out all the registration locations, the event calendar, and so much more. And alongside all that, to high school sports, the Huskers and the Lopers, one more day closer. In case you missed it earlier, it was the opening day of practice for UNK volleyball. Jason Jorgensen was there at practice. He interviewed head coach Rick Squires. You can find that on the KRVN and the 93.1 The River Facebook pages. Of course, you can catch Loper Athletics on our sister station, 93.1 The River, and on 106.9 FM in Kearney. On the Husker side of things, big news there was with Damon Benning. He's no longer going to be the Husker football color commentator, as he's taken a position with the Husker football team as a player development role, and that'll be a big change there. I really enjoyed listening to Kyle and Damon last year when the two teamed up, and it was a good carryover. You have a new play-by-play announcer, you always like to have some sort of continuity, and thankfully had Damon in there who was able to fill for the year, and unfortunately he departs from the Husker Radio Network. I will miss hearing him on air, but big stuff with the Huskers, and of course right here, 880 KRVN, the blowtorch of the Plains is your home for Husker athletics, and we've got Husker from the Huskers Radio Network tonight, Sports Nightly from 6 until 8 p.m. tonight. That's going to start to wrap things up here for me. Don't worry, Paul Perkins in next with all of your favorite country classics, and nothing yet, though, Knock on wood, though, we'll probably get something from the irrigation alert side of things here in just a few minutes. As you're listening to the Rural Voice of Nebraska, 880 KRVN, I've been Alex Amick. Thanks for listening. John Willis is not in tomorrow. I'll be back here again. And so look forward to talking to you tomorrow here during the middays, brought to you by Blue River Sales and Service of Kearney and McCool Junction. Here in just a little bit, we'll have Fox Sports.
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5: Mac OS users, it's time to update your operating system again and protect yourself. Apple now has Mac OS Tahoe's latest bug fix for you. It's version 26.6.1, and it addresses a very real security matter, leaving your Mac computer vulnerable to a hack. According to Apple's own publication, this quick update plugs up a figurative hole that would allow an attacker to authenticate screen sharing from your device, meaning a Mac computer, without credentials. That could potentially have meant a bad actor could gain access to a Mac remotely, even if only being able to view someone's screen. A similar bug fix was also pushed for older versions of Mac OS running on older Mac machines. The bug fix comes just a week or so after following the release of 26.6 and roughly a month or so before the expected rollout of the production release of Mac OS Golden Gate, or version 27. With Fox on Tech, I'm Evan Brown, Fox News.
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6: The Padres won the Sunday night ball game at home, beating Houston 7-2. Fernando Tatis Jr., a three-run homer. The Padres just one game out of the last NL wildcard spot behind Philadelphia and Arizona. Arizona beat the Dodgers again 4-2. LA has lost 8 of 9. Philadelphia came back for a 12-inning win against Toronto 7-6. Kyle Schwarber hit 2 home runs. He has 35. Baltimore got 2 homers from Pete Alonso and won at Texas 10-5. Tampa Bay won its sixth game in a row, 4-1 at Seattle. The A's won at Boston again, 4-3. Atlanta edged the Yankees in 10 innings, 2-1. Milwaukee, with the best record in the majors, 74-44, won in 10 innings against Minnesota, 4-3, wins for the Cubs and the White Sox. Basketball Hall of Famer Don Nelson died at the age of 86. NASCAR win for Ty Gibbs. Alex Palou, the IndyCar winner.
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11: The defendants in the Dawson County jury murder trial in Lexington took the stand today in his own defense. Dave Schroeder reports.
12: Defense attorney David Terrell took his client Aris Rodriguez Linares through his background as a Cuban immigrant through the events of January 21, 2025, when he shot Michael Farinas Carbaro as he was in his car in Lexington. In sometimes dramatic testimony, Rodriguez-Linares explained how he was threatened by Farinas-Carbajal, especially as Farinas-Carbajal struck Rodriguez-Linares in the knee with his vehicle. I'm Dave Schroeder reporting.
11: Thank you, Dave. More to come as
12: an immigrant through the events of January 21st, 2025, when he shot Michael Farinas-Carbajal as he was in his car in Lexington. In sometimes dramatic testimony, Rodriguez-Linares explained how he was threatened by Farinas-Carbajal, especially as Farinas-Carbajal struck Rodriguez-Linares in the knee with his vehicle. I'm Dave Schroeder reporting.
11: Thank you, Dave. More to come as the trial continues this week. Well, gas prices rose 8 cents over the last 2 weeks.
13: Fall, because oil prices are way down, and so are the prices that retailers pay for their fuel. They're going to share those price cuts with us.
11: Lundberg says gasoline prices could fluctuate a few more times before Americans see a substantial decrease. Well, serving Nebraska's heartland, that is your KRVN News. For the stories that matter to our communities, visit KRVN.com, connect with us on Facebook, or take KRVN wherever you go with our mobile apps.
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4: 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Again, 4:45 start time for Loup Valleys and Perennial. Stick with KRVN for possible early release of control announcements throughout the rest of the afternoon and throughout the evening. 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
14: Predict public statements made by Dr. Anthony Fauci about the COVID pandemic in response. Senate Republicans just releasing text messages from Fauci's government phone. Diary entries that appear to contradict public statements made by Dr. Anthony Fauci about the COVID pandemic in response. Senate Republicans just releasing text messages from Fauci's government phone.
15: There's more than 34,000 messages here, and we're just starting to fillet those right now to understand what's in some of these messages.
4: 3:45 p.m. start time for Loup Valleys and Perennial. Again, 4:45 start time for Loup Valleys and Perennial. Stick with KRVN for possible early release of control announcements throughout the rest of the afternoon and throughout the evening. Here on the Rural Voice of Nebraska, 880 KRVN.
14: Predict public statements made by Dr. Anthony Fauci about the COVID pandemic in response. Senate Republicans just releasing text messages from Fauci's government phone.
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14: The Trump administration says enrollment for federal food assistance has dropped by more than 5 million people in almost a year, with more changes on the way.
17: The USDA says as of April, there are 5.3 million fewer people receiving Supplemental Nutrition Assistance Program benefits, or SNAP, compared to last September. New work requirements for the program began on February 1st. Now, U.S. adults have to prove they work or volunteer for at least 80 hours a month to qualify for SNAP. That now applies to veterans, the homeless, young adults aging out of foster care, parents with a child between 14 and 17, and people between 55 and 64 years old. More changes are coming. Starting in October, instead of the federal government splitting the bill for SNAP's operational expenses 50-50 with the states, it will only pay 25%, leaving states to pay three-fourths of the cost.
14: Fox's Tanya J. Powers. Some exemptions to the work rules are still possible.
18: Just a good old boy.
14: Fans and loved ones remembering Ben Jones, who played Cooter the Mechanic on The Dukes of Hazzard, later serving two terms in the U.S. House, his wife posting he suffered a heart attack. Ben Jones was 84. Two Florida business owners Mariners face felony charges accused of spreading hundreds of toxic mothballs on a beach to scare off endangered birds.
19: The problem started in late April when beachgoers noticed around 1,000 mothballs behind the Plaza Beach Hotel on the white sand on St. Pete Beach in St. Petersburg, Florida.

0: Florida. The balls contained pesticides and were placed in an area where endangered shorebirds known as black skimmers were trying to establish a nesting colony. The investigation led police to Christopher Monroe, the owner of Chris's Beachside Bar, and Robert Cizan, the owner of the Plaza Beach Hotel. The two allegedly hatched the plan to use the mothballs to deter the birds out of a fear of lost revenue. The pair were charged with illegal dumping, a third-degree felony, and if convicted, face up to 5 years of probation. Gianna Gelosi, Fox News.
1: An hour to the close on Wall Street. The Dow's down 148. I'm Lisa Brady, Fox News.
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5: Hey, good afternoon to you, our weather watch on KRVN, sponsored by Central Valley Irrigation of Holdridge, Lexington, and Kearney. Still some clouds persisting as you go into portions of southwest Nebraska, especially around the Cambridge and Arapahoe area to much of northern Kansas, but otherwise a lot of sunshine across the area. And also some lingering cloud cover as you go into north central and northeastern Nebraska. It does stretch to around the Albion and Columbus area. Currently, most of our temperatures are in the mid to upper 80s. We do have some low 90s over much of northern Kansas, also towards the Ogallala and Grant area of southwestern and west central areas of Nebraska. Currently up to 94 on the temperature in Concordia, 92 at Smith Center. And we do have those low 90s as you go into northwestern areas of Kansas. The upper 80s right now from Atwood to around Norton. And maybe still a few sprinkles from about north of Oberlin to around Norton to south of Osborne. Temperatures as you go to the south, along the south of I-70 in Kansas in the low 100s. And that's the actual temperature. Many of us, of course, are very humid out there with dew points. In many locations in the mid to upper 70s in central and eastern areas of Nebraska, more so in the upper 60s to the low 70s for dew points from Broken Bow and the Lexington area and points to the southwest. Overall, feels like readings right now generally in the low to mid 90s in much of central Nebraska. Low to mid 100s, though, from around the Aurora area and York area into eastern Nebraska, and also the low 100s over northern Kansas for the feels like readings. In central Nebraska, we'll see partly cloudy skies tonight. A slight chance of a thunderstorm. Lows tonight in the mid to upper 60s. Southeast winds becoming light. Sunny tomorrow. Highs in the low 90s. East winds at around 10 by the afternoon. 30% chance of a thunderstorm for tomorrow night. 90% chance Wednesday night. Dropping off to a 40% chance Thursday. Back at a 70% chance for Thursday night. Slight chance for Friday. 60% chance on Friday night. We will see those chances then drop off to 40% on Saturday, back to a 60% chance for Sunday, Saturday night, slight chance during the day on Sunday. Highs in the mid to upper 70s for central Nebraska as we head towards Thursday through Friday, still making it into the upper 80s as we head towards Wednesday. Late day thunderstorms that develop along the western plains may hold together as they move east for tonight. From this afternoon at 5 through midnight, nearly all of Nebraska and northern Kansas in a marginal risk of severe storms, level 1 of 5. In a small area from Ogallala to the northwest corner of Kansas, we do have a slight risk of severe storms, level 2 of 5. Tomorrow and Wednesday are slightly hotter with highs generally in the 90s to the low 100s. Feels like readings in the low to mid 100s. Cold front dropping south and stalling out. Occasional thunderstorms expected. Pretty good chance of them Wednesday night through the weekend, mainly in the late day and nighttime. Late Wednesday, we do have a slight risk of severe storms for areas along and west of the line from Valentine to Broken Bow, Lexington, and Arapahoe. All other areas, marginal risk. 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
7: 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I'm Lacey Shippey for the Rural Radio Network with a look at your closing markets for today. September corn down 3/4 at 438 and a quarter, a high of 442 and a quarter, a low of 436 and a half. December down 1/4 at 461 and 3/4, a high of 465 and a half, a low of 459 and 3/4. September soybeans up 2 3/4 at 1161 and 3/4, a high of 1167 and a half, a low of 1158. November up 3 1/4 at 1179 and a half, a high of 1185, a low of 1175. September Chicago wheat up 3/4 at 640 and a half, a high of 656 and a half, a low of 639 and a quarter. December up 1 at 659 and a quarter, a high of 674 and a half, a low of 658. September Casey wheat down 1/2 at 713 and a half, a high of 735, a low of 712. December up 3/4 at 731 and a quarter, a high of 750 and a half, a low of 729 and a half. September soybean meal down 340 at 305.50, a high of 311, a low of 305.40. September bean oil up 129 at 69.53, a high of 69.63, a low of 68.30. August live cattle up $1.57 today at 233.27, a high of 233.35, a low of 231.60. October up 162 at 226.90, a high of 227.75, a low of 225.22. August feeders down 90 at 350.75, a high of 352.15, a low of 349.15. September down 65 at 344.57, a high of 346.42, a low of 343. October lean hogs up $1.45 at 83.67, a high of 84.40, a low of 82.27. 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
11: With ag information on the Rural Radio Network, I'm Steve White. Expanding markets for ethanol is a key priority as the U.S. Grains and Bioproducts Council chooses its new chairman. Jay Reiner stepped away from day-to-day farming after 35 years on his Adams County farm to focus on international issues.
12: We're busy. We're very busy.
11: His theme for the year is feeding and fueling the world. He says it's easy to focus on planting and harvest and miss the end users of U.S. corn, ethanol, distillers' grains, sorghum, and barley.
12: Yes, crop prices suck now. Inputs are high, la-da-da-da-da. But you have to remember we have end users overseas that appreciate what the American farmer does.
11: The Grains Council recently added bioproducts to its name.
12: There's a whole new group of youngsters coming up, or brand new industries. And it's like, why are we talking to U.S. Grains Council? What do you have to do? What we don't deal in grains, you know, because there's a whole gamut of things. So Bioproducts Council came into play, not only the ethanol and DDGs, but also, you know, we got the future of biochemicals and bioplastics and all that. So
11: is part of the return corn farmers see from their checkoff investment. In other news, kids are going back to school, and you can help FFA members have a new jacket. Alex Makavica tells us more.
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0: everyone. We opened up this day after a solid overnight session led by some weekend headlines there, but trade ended the day fairly flat. So just walk us through what you made of today's trade.
1: Yeah, I mean, you know, just a lot. There's just a lot of moisture in the forecast here over the next couple of weeks in quite a large swath of the grain belt. And, you know, rains, you know, this time of the year, especially for soybeans and for corn trying to finish out, you know, it's hard to get speculators or bullish sentiment to want to come in and buy grains when there's a lot of moisture in the forecast, you know, at an important time. And, of course, we have a USDA report, I believe, coming out here on Wednesday, I think it is. And so, you know, the market will worry about what are they going to say? Are they going to keep things where they're at? Are they going to raise yields? And, you know, there's just a lot of anxiety over that. And I think the market's just getting a little tired of trying to trade this geopolitics all the time. It doesn't seem to make sense half the time. We go up, it will go down, we go up, we go down. Not much seems to have changed. But I think the market's tiring from that. And I think with kind of weather looking good and concerns over the USDA maybe bumping up yields a little bit, potentially, it's just going to keep the market from wanting to go higher on geopolitics, which has been very flighty as of late.
0: And speaking of the moisture that we're seeing, parts of the Corn Belt, they're talking now, are getting a little too much rain. Is that a concern that you could see working its way into the futures market here soon?
1: It depends how much and how large an area, geographical area, gets too much. I mean, it's really, really hard to tell the grain markets that rain is a bad thing this time of the year. Like, you know, rain makes grain until it doesn't. I mean, sure, if it's, you know, 8 to 10 inches over, you know, a large swath of cool ground, you know, maybe that could bring some short cover in. But I think the market will want to see that first. I don't think they're going to bet on a weather model getting that one right. I think right now they're going to go with the idea rain makes grain until it's verified that we just have too much of it in too large a geographical area.
0: And you mentioned Wednesday's report. Do you have any expectations for what you're planning to see or what you've heard might be the case on that report coming out Wednesday?
1: You know, if you look at crop conditions overall, we were pretty close to the five-year average. That kind of says to me they're just going to kind of keep it around trend line. You know, I mean, they're not really going to be using too much agronomic data. They really only start doing that in September and then really only start doing that in October. So this is still primarily a statistical report based upon crop conditions. And if crop conditions, generally speaking, are around the five-year average, I don't see why they would change the yield much. I mean, my expectations, I don't think they're going to change much in this report. I don't see a reason for them to want to go out and take a stand of raising or lowering based upon five-year average crop conditions.
0: And do you anticipate any changes on the demand side of things? We got the inspections report solid for corn last week, but a little range bound for soybeans. And again, not super impressive for the wheat side of things. Talk us through a demand picture here for U.S. grains currently.
1: Yeah, no doubt in my mind that the corn demand situation is continuing to surprise to the upside. And I do think they're going to have to make some upward adjustments. The wheat, you know, demand certainly is a little shy, and it needs to be. I mean, we had such a terrible KC, you know, winter wheat crop that we kind of need to ration a little bit. So I think they could knock down demand here on winter wheat a little bit. So I mean, I think generally speaking, with some of the demand we've seen from China in recent weeks, which has been fairly good. Z is coming over here on September 26th to meet with Trump. I think they're going to continue to put in some large orders, and I wouldn't be too concerned about the USDA not thinking we're going to meet their current demand set expectations.
0: And talking about wheat specifically, and you mentioned that the market is getting tired of the geopolitics, but we've still got this situation between Russia and Ukraine. They're still not shipping much grain out at all. Do you see enough premium worked into these markets here currently to account for that lag in shipments over there?
1: The problem is, in order to determine whether they've done it or not, you have to determine how long is the flow going to be shut down, right? If it opens up in 2 weeks, everything will be fine. If it opens up in 6 months, it's not fine. And we're not pricing that in. And those lost bushels would have to be bought elsewhere, including the United States.

0: need supplies. So it's kind of like that's the key. How long will this last? I think if we're getting out of the month of August and we're not seeing any movement of flow coming out of Russia, I think that's going to be where the panic button is hit. I think the market feels right now, with the elections coming up here in November, that the Trump administration will do everything it can to try to keep inflation at bay and finding a way to reopen that for a little while. So they're betting, in my opinion, they're betting that flow is going to start to show up before the end of August. If it does not, that's when I think we could see a more protracted move to the upside. And obviously no one knows, right? I mean, that's just something we have to watch and monitor and kind of get a sense for. But to me, that's really the Maginot line here, is does this get beyond the end of August? Because then it becomes a bigger problem and they really can't make up the lost sales as time goes on.
1: Well, thank you, Sean. Coming up after the break, we'll continue our discussion. You're listening to the Channel Final Bell here on the Rural Radio Network.
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1: Good afternoon and welcome back to the Channel Final Bell. I'm Lacey Shippey for the Rural Radio Network, talking with Sean Hackett with Hackett Financial Advisors. And Sean, we will turn now to the livestock markets. We saw August live cattle up $1.57 at $233.27. August feeders down 90 cents at $350.75. And October lean hogs up 145 at $83.67. And we'll start here with our live cattle market today. We ended the day to the upside after some higher cash trade last week. What are you watching in that particular market as we start another week here?
0: I think the real key to me, I mean, now that we've gotten there, we're going to reopen the Mexican border again and bring some feeders in. The beef cutout price has dropped 10% here since the end of June. We're back to levels that we were at a year ago. It just seems to me that demand for beef has taken a hit. Maybe the market has finally rationed it enough to where, you know, the animals that we do have, even though those animals historically are tight and the supplies are and production hasn't been growing, maybe demand is not actually strong enough with the supply that we actually have coming in. It's been a shocking crash in the beef cutout price on both the higher cuts and the lower cuts. And I'm just feeling that maybe we finally hit that point where the market says, I'm going to get my protein. I'm going to get it from a cheaper protein source, whether that's you know, pork or chicken or pulse crops or, you know, there's a lot of different ways of doing it. And I feel until we see the beef cutout price improving, it's going to be very, very hard for the cattle market and the feeder cattle market to sustain any rally beyond some short covering technical action.
1: And we saw our boxes this morning, choice up over $7. That's got to be a fairly good sign on that note, right?
0: It's the first bounce that we've had in the cutout. Say 1, 2, 3, 4. It's been 5 straight weeks down. That's the first bounce we've seen in 5 weeks. So, you know, 1 point doesn't make a line, but that's something to watch, that if that starts to develop, you know, a trend of the market coming back, then I would feel a little better about, you know, the cattle market digging its heels in here and developing some kind of a basing pattern.
1: And as we have watched the boxes come down a little bit and make that downward trend, have you seen an uptick in demand in the other protein sources like you mentioned?
0: We have been seeing improved pork cutout prices for sure. And we did have a significant rally in the hog market while the cattle market was falling. It does seem that there's some kind of a shift going on, whether it's at the restaurant level, whether it's at the supermarket level. It just seems something happened with the consumer, and it finally reached the point where they're looking for a, you know, we saw even milk powder demand surging here, you know, which is another form of getting your protein through milk powder drinks and such. So something has happened here. You know, I can't put my finger on it, that has shifted demand away from the historically high beef protein side and over to these more economical protein sides. And I think that the job of the cattle market is to find out where will demand come back and equilibrate the market. I'm not so sure we've done that yet.
1: And taking a look at the feeders, we saw a decent day, those nearby contracts a little bit lower here. It seems like that market is also a little hesitant here to start this week. What are your thoughts there?
0: Yeah, you know, I just think everyone's really trying to figure out what's the strategy about reopening, you know, Mexico after screwworm jumped ship, right? I mean, is it sustainable? Are they going to shut it down again once the elections are over? Is this just an election move? I mean, you know, I mean, these are the things that people in the market are thinking about. Is this really a change? Are we really going to be letting all these animals in with the risk of screwworm? I mean, I don't have any answers for you on all this, other than I think there's hesitancy there about what the true nature of the long-term fundamental structure of the feeder cattle market is. And until there's clarity to that, I think they're going to be unwilling to go too much lower than they recently did. At the same time, I think they're going to be very reticent to go up too much in case this is for real and we're really going to do this for a much longer period of time.
1: And as we're approaching the season where a lot of folks see that fall run, there are calves headed to the stockyards and folks are filling up their feed yards. What kind of advice would you give to producers and buyers who are trying to make sense of a market that, like you said, is very uncertain right now?
0: I wouldn't take any undue risks. I would want to make sure that I have enough of my risk managed, edged, so that if the price surprises and goes against what you might think it would do, you're not going to, you know, do undue financial harm. I think this is time to be very conservative about your expectations. I don't think this is a time to go, you know, all in and put all your risk on the line without, there's just too much uncertainty right now to do that. I think conservatism is the best approach. And at the same time, you know, when I'm looking at grain markets here going into a super El Nino into South America weather that could be pretty unfavorable, I'd also want to make sure I got my feed needs taken care of, especially here in August when typically we see some early harvest pressure.
1: Well, thank you, Sean. That again is Sean Hackett with Hackett Financial Advisors on the Channel Final Bell, brought to you by Channel Seed and your local Channel Seed Pro. I'm Lacey Shipping. 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
6: I'm Susan Lee, and this is the Fox Business Report.
7: A choppy trading session with stocks mostly lower in afternoon trading as investors monitor U.S.-Iran developments and await consumer price inflation data that will be released on Wednesday morning. The information will likely help determine the Fed's path for interest rates. Oil prices are spiking with West Texas Intermediate crude rising above $80 a barrel, its highest level since late July. Energy and healthcare are the best performing sectors while tech is lagging. Shares of Apple are down more than 2% following a downgrade from Jefferies. An analyst with the firm believes that the new iPhone design will not materialize anytime soon. In addition, Apple is said to be testing memory chips from China's CXMT and is considering using them in some devices sold in China. But Apple will need approval from the White House. That's your Fox Business Report. I'm Hillary Barsky, invested in you.
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4: Fox News. I'm Deborah Valentine. President Trump adding a new demand in peace talks with Iran. Fox's Jared Halpern reports from the White House.
5: President Trump says he is now demanding compensation from Iran for people killed or wounded by roadside bombs and other terror attacks.
4: Tuesday's primaries include South Carolina, where Senator Darlene Graham, sister of the late Senator Lindsey Graham, faces a crowded field of GOP hopefuls. Senator Graham at today's renaming of Joint Base Charleston to Joint Base Lindsey Graham.
6: It was sometimes hard to tell if Lindsey was a senator who happened to serve in the Air Force or an Air Force lawyer who happened to serve in the Senate. Such was his love for both.
4: She's endorsed by President Trump. More than 100 people are reported dead after a powerful 7.4 magnitude earthquake hit Western Colombia today. Rescue operations are underway. 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
7: Good afternoon. 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Right now, temperatures in most of Nebraska in the mid to upper 80s. A few locations getting to around 90, including Beatrice and Lincoln, and also 94 in the Ogallala area. Some low and mid 90s also from Ogallala into the Nebraska Panhandle. A few locations in the Panhandle reaching into the upper 90s at this point. Otherwise, temperatures are as low still as 83 right now in the Ord area and 81 in the O'Neill area. Temperatures over northern Kansas, mostly in the low half of the 90s, but as you get to I-70, it points to the south and southwest and south central Kansas. Temperatures right now in the low to mid 100s, including some upper 100s as you go into southwest Kansas, up to 108 right now at Johnson, 112 in Liberal. Figure in that heat with the humidity. Currently have some heat index readings in the low to mid 100s from Aurora into the Lincoln area, but most of Nebraska's heat index readings right now in the low to mid 90s and some mid and upper 90s over northern Kansas, but low and mid 100s as you go into southeastern areas of Kansas. The humidity is much lower as you go into southwest and south central Kansas, where the hotter temperatures are. In central Nebraska, slight chance of a thunderstorm for tonight. Otherwise, partly cloudy skies, a low in the mid to upper 60s, and southeast winds becoming light. Sunny tomorrow, highs in the low 90s, east winds at a 10, right around 10 by the afternoon. 30% chance of a thunderstorm tomorrow night in central Nebraska, 90% chance on Wednesday night, dropping off to a 50% chance Thursday, 70% for Thursday night, slight chance during the day Friday, but up to a 50 to 60% chance Friday night through Saturday night, slight chance on Sunday, 50% chance for Sunday night, and still a slight chance for next Monday, some multiple chances of rain on the way. Highs for Wednesday in the upper 80s in Nebraska, in central Nebraska. Then we cool the highs in the mid to upper 70s for Thursday through the weekend and next Monday. Late day thunderstorms on the western plains may hold together as they move east for tonight, but it's very iffy as it moves into central and eastern areas. Through midnight, nearly all of Nebraska and northern Kansas in a marginal risk of severe storms, level 1 of 5. In a small area from Ogallala to the northwest corner of Kansas, we do have a slight risk, level 2 of 5. Tomorrow and Wednesday, more heat on the way with highs generally in the upper 80s to the low 100s. Feels like readings as high as the low to mid 100s. Cold front drifting south and stalling out. We'll see occasional thunderstorms Wednesday night all the way through next Monday. Late on Wednesday, we do have a slight risk of severe storms for areas along and west of the line from Valentine to Broken Bow, Lexington, and Arapahoe. That level 2 of 5. Rest of Nebraska and northern Kansas in the lower marginal risk. Highs for Thursday through the weekend on into next Monday, dropping into the mid-70s to the low 80s. In Nebraska, 40% chance of a thunderstorm in the Panhandle through this evening. Slight chance of thunderstorms elsewhere for tonight. Lows in the Low 60s in the Panhandle, mid to upper 60s for the West Central, Southwest and Central, low 70s in the East. Sunshine to partly cloudy for tomorrow and Wednesday. Highs tomorrow mostly in the low to mid 90s, right around 100 for the Southwest and Panhandle. Slight chance of a thunderstorm, West Central and Central tomorrow evening. Wednesday, a chance of thunderstorms in the Panhandle, slight chance for the West Central. Highs on Wednesday, mainly in the upper 80s to the low 90s, but mid to upper 90s expected in the southwest. In northwest and north central Kansas, 40% chance of a thunderstorm tonight in the northwest, slight chance in the north central. Lows ranging 65 in the northwest to 75 in the north central. Sunny to partly cloudy for tomorrow and Wednesday, and highs both days in the upper 90s to the low 100s. Northeast Colorado, 30% chance of a thunderstorm this afternoon, 40% this evening. Lows tonight in the mid-60s, sunny to partly cloudy tomorrow and Wednesday. Highs tomorrow, 95 to 100. Then on Wednesday, a 30% chance of a thunderstorm. Highs in the low to mid-90s. At KRVO, in a partly cloudy sky right now, east winds at 3, humidity at 69% with that dew point at 74. Current temperature is 89 at KRVN with the humidity figured in 96. Auction time up next.
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2: 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We hope to see you at the Little America Hotel and Resort in Cheyenne, Wyoming on August 10th and the 11th, where Ogallala Livestock will represent over 16,000 head.
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2: Ogallala Livestock special stock cow and cow-calf pair sale with a regular sale this Wednesday, August 12th, starting at 9 a.m. on way-up cows, bulls, and heiferettes. At 1 p.m., we'll sell stock cows with pairs to follow. In the stock cow division, the Bar None Ranch, 180 Angus and Black White Face three-year-old stock cows bred to T.D. Angus and Baldridge Angus bulls due September 1st for 60 days. Here's the Teague family, 120 head of Angus, Black White Face, and a few red stock cows. They'll be 3 to 5 year olds bred to Angus bulls due September 1st for 60 days. The 50 Ranch, 55 head of Angus 3 year old to short term cows bred to black semi-Angus bulls due September 10th. 5P Ranch, 12 head of Angus stock cows and heifers. They'll be first calf to solid mouth bred to Stockman source bulls due August 15th for 60 days. Little Brule Ranch, 10 head of red white face 3 year olds bred to Peeper red Angus bulls due September 1st, 60 days. Blooming Camp Livestock, 6 head of Angus solid mouth to short solid cows bred to black hided bulls calving now for 60 days. In the pair division, the Grim and White Ranch, 41 head of Hereford stock cows with calves at side. They'll be solid mouth to short term. All this and many more valued consignments this Wednesday, August 12th at Ogallala Livestock special stock cow and cow calf pair sale.
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Lady Tinks Cowboy and the Gantler Brothers here on 888-KRVN. 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

0: Kelly and Don't Call It Love, 880-KRVN. You can join Scott Foster on a Hawaiian escape starting in late January into early February. 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

0: music when it's good and light. 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
1: 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Here's Tom T. Hall here on 880 KRVN. A lot of people loving our big prizes. We're giving away three of them for our Diamond Anniversary Drive prize this year. That includes a Chevy Silverado and a Yamaha Kodiaq 450. Going to be at Holganics near Ravenna for their open house. And your chance to register to win Wednesday afternoon, 1 until 3. Also, Prairie Papery live broadcast also coming up on Thursday afternoon, 4 until 6.
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5: Well, the defendant in the Dawson County jury murder trial in Lexington took the stand today in his own defense. Dave Schroeder reports.
6: Defense attorney David Terrell took his client, Aris Rodriguez Linares, through his background as a Cuban immigrant through the events of January 21st, 2025, when he shot Michael Farinas Carbaro as he was in his car in Lexington. In sometimes dramatic testimony, Rodriguez Linares explained how he was threatened by Farinas Carbaro, especially as Farinas Carbaro struck Rodriguez Linares in the knee with his vehicle. I'm Dave Schroeder reporting.
5: Thank you, Dave. More to come as the trial continues this week. Well, embattled food supplier Taylor Farms has issued another recall of products that were sold in Nebraska. Once their supplier in Mexico was voluntarily recalling jalapenos due to potential salmonella contamination, Taylor Farms followed suit with their products containing jalapenos as well. Nebraska products in the recall include both spicy and mild pico de gallo sold at Walmart with a Best Buy date of August 16th, and spicy Jarlsberg dip sold at Kroger grocery stores with a Best Buy date of August 15th. Consumers who have any recalled products should discard it immediately and not consume it. Well, you can find more news, weather, and sports anytime on KRVN.com or on our mobile apps. I'm Ellen Simmons for KRVN.
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7: A new executive order on vaccines. I'm Lisa Brady, Fox News. The Trump administration calling for a major overhaul of child vaccine recommendations.
8: Alongside Health and Human Services Secretary Robert F. Kennedy Jr., President Trump signed an executive order he says will deliver a gold standard for childhood vaccine schedules.
9: Decades ago, children received only a small fraction of the vaccines required today. In those times, people were much healthier, and of course, the high rates of autism now observed did not exist.
10: There is no scientific consensus linking autism to childhood vaccines. The Trump administration is recommending children get immunizations for 11 diseases, down from the 18 currently recommended by the CDC, and that more time pass in between shots.
7: Fox's Jared Halpern at the White House. A previous effort by HHS to cut the number of vaccines recommended for every child was blocked in court, and some states have made their own recommendations. Today's executive order encourages states with school vaccine mandates to consider updating their laws to reflect the administration's recommendations. President Trump says the Strait of Hormuz is open, except for access to Iranian ports.
9: The only one that has control of the Strait of Hormuz right now is the United States Navy. We have a blockade that's been infallible. It's a steel wall, and we let people in that we want to let in, and those people come in, and they've been coming in, and they're going out.
7: This as Iran claims to control the strait and is demanding compensation from the U.S. for airstrike damage. President Trump says the U.S. will now make compensation from Iran for years of terror attacks, part of any future negotiations. A powerful earthquake that struck western Colombia now blamed for more than 100 deaths. That quake damaging hundreds of buildings, leaving many trapped under debris. Stocks finish lower, the Dow down 61 points at the bell. 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
7: A woman with an online following is sentenced to 6 years in prison for killing her boyfriend.
15: A judge in Miami is sentencing 30-year-old Courtney Clenny to prison plus probation and time served in a plea deal for the second-degree murder of her boyfriend Christian Obumseli in 2022. She stabbed him to death inside a luxury high-rise condo. Obumseli's mother spoke at the sentencing.
16: There are moments when my mind goes back to the last moments of Christian's life. As his mother, those thoughts are very difficult for me to carry.
15: The murder drew attention to Clenny's following as an adult model on the OnlyFans platform. Clenny claimed she was defending herself against Obumseli. In Miami, Eben Brown, Fox News.
7: Under the plea deal, Clenny accepted responsibility and will get credit for the nearly 4 years she already spent behind bars since her arrest, meaning she could be out on probation in about 2 years. A murder trial 30 years in the making begins.
17: The trial in the murder of Tupac Shakur is underway. The rapper's 1996 killing in Las Vegas had been unresolved for decades. Now, Dwayne Keefe D. Davis faces one charge of murder with a deadly weapon with the intent to promote further or assist a criminal gang in Shakur's death. Jury selection began Monday before Clark County District Court Judge Carly Kearney, with the trial expected to last at least 4 weeks. Davis rejected a plea deal ahead of the trial, insisting he'll face the charge despite the risk of life in prison. He pleaded not guilty. Shakur, who also went by the stage name Tupac, is considered one of the most influential rappers of all time. Michelle Polino, Fox News.
7: Recapping stocks, the Dow down about 61 points at the bell, falling back under 54,000. The S&P and the NASDAQ also finishing in the red as U.S. oil prices rise, getting back over $82 a barrel. I'm Lisa Brady. This is Fox News.
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1: 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And the humidity continues as it continues to feel very tropical-like out there across the area. Right now we have temperatures in much of Nebraska in the upper 80s to the low 90s. 93 right now in the temperature in Ogallala, some mid and upper 90s in much of the southern half of the Nebraska Panhandle. Over northern Kansas, temperatures right now generally in the low to mid-90s, but as high as 99 right now in Concordia. Then over many western central areas of Kansas, along and south of I-70, temperatures are in the 100s, low 100s, low to mid-100s along I-70, but as high as some upper 100s as you get into the southwestern part of Kansas. Earlier, we did see a reading up to 112 at Liberal. When you team up that temperature with the humidity, starting to really feel that heat and humidity, low to mid-100s for feels like readings. Grand Island and Hastings, eastward to Aurora and York, to Lincoln and Omaha. Otherwise, in much of central and eastern Nebraska, feels like readings in the mid to upper 90s. In the low to mid-90s from Norton into northwest Kansas for the feels like readings. Low 100s, though, from Phillipsburg on into northeastern Kansas. In central Nebraska, partly cloudy skies tonight. Very slight chance of a thunderstorm. Lows tonight in the mid to upper 60s. Southeast winds becoming light. Sunny tomorrow. Highs in the low 90s. East winds at around 10 by the afternoon. 30% chance of a thunderstorm for tomorrow night. 90% Wednesday night. 50% chance during the day Thursday. 70% Thursday night. A slight chance for Friday. 50 to 60% chance of some thunderstorms for Friday night through Saturday night. Slight chance on Sunday, but still a 50% chance on Sunday night and slight chance next Monday. Highs for Wednesday in the upper 80s. Central Nebraska highs in the mid to upper 70s for Thursday all the way through next Monday. Very slight chance that late day thunderstorms in the western plains hold together as they move east for tonight. From this afternoon at 5 through midnight, nearly all of Nebraska and northern Kansas in a marginal risk of severe storms, level 1 to 5. From Ogallala, though, to the northwest corner of Kansas, very small area, in a slight risk, level 2 of 5. Tomorrow and Wednesday, even more heat and humidity with highs mostly in the 90s to the low 100s and feels like rainings on into the 100s. As a cold front drops south, we'll see occasional thunderstorms Wednesday night all the way through next Monday, mostly in the late day and nighttime. Right now at KRVN, we have 89 degrees. 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
21: With Livestock News, I'm Steve White. 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New auction data shows buyers are willing to pay more when calves have a clear health history. Chris Thompson is a veterinarian with Merck Animal Health.
22: Superior Livestock Auction, Kansas State University, and Merck Animal Health work together to evaluate auction data to find out what management decisions, programs, and health protocols are the big drivers when it comes to the price paid by buyers. The 2025 data set includes information for more than 860,000 calves.
21: Thompson talked about the value a preconditioning program can add.
22: These programs involve a series of vaccinations and management practices such as weaning, deworming, and transitioning calves to dry feed. Just as importantly, they create a clear documented health story that signals to buyers those calves are ready for the next phase of production.
21: He said auction data shows implants bring more weight and there's a return on that investment for calves. And when looking at the numbers, it paints an interesting picture of beef exports. Alex Makavica has our story.
0: U.S. beef exports were slightly lower in volume in June, but higher in value, reaching $790 million. That's according to the U.S. Meat Export Federation, who says strong demand in Taiwan for less utilized cuts, along with growing demand in Latin America, is helping to drive that value. The Dominican Republic is also emerging as a stronger market, particularly in modern retail. USMEF says while losing China has reduced export volume, they said diversifying into other markets is helping increase the value of U.S. beef exports.
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26: Good afternoon. Corn's not doing much. Won't do much till Wednesday. Closing down 0.25%. The beans up 3.25%. And the wheat only up a penny. All the grains are waiting for the report. Who knows how it comes out? I'm not going to make a guess on it. The ideal would be to work lower into the end of the week. And then maybe we can get a little bit of a turnaround on the grain markets. But not going to make any guess on it. Over in the cattle market, they were up good again today. Up $1.80. December cattle should work higher into the September time period. The hogs up $1.55 on December. I think you can be buyer of December hogs now, risking a couple dollars on that trade. Silver doing as it's supposed to do, getting up there pretty good. My objective on that is 70 to 72, so hang on for that. This is Jack at York Commodities. If you have any questions, give me a call, 402-363-1705. Have a good afternoon.
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5: I'm Steve White with your first check of the Crop Progress Report for August the 10th, 2026. And that report shows, well, the late summer storage built around crop development, condition, and moisture stress. Nebraska corn and soybeans are moving along, but pasture and soil moisture remain the larger story. Here in Nebraska, corn 93% silking, 55% doughing, 13% dented. Corn condition 57% good to excellent. 29% fair, 14% poor to very poor. Soybeans are 92% blooming, 75% setting pods, 62% rated good to excellent. The stress is still most obvious in forage and moisture. Nebraska pasture and range, 70% poor to very poor, 9% good, and none in the excellent category. Topsoil and moisture, 64% short to very short. Subsoil about the same, 66% short to very short. In Kansas, corn 90% silked, 67% dough, 25% dented, 47% rated good to excellent. Soybeans 80% blooming, 57% setting pods, 59% rated good to excellent. Kansas pasture 39% good to excellent. Topsoil moisture, 59% short to very short. Join us back here in an hour as we'll go in-depth on this week's numbers. I'm Steve White on KRVN.
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8: 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I'm Roger McOwen. The SEC has proposed eliminating its 2024 climate-related disclosure rules, concluding they exceeded the agency's statutory authority and imposed costs that outweighed any benefits. 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
1: The 2024 SEC rules would have required many publicly traded companies to disclose climate-related risks, greenhouse gas emissions, and financial impacts associated with severe weather events. While the rules applied directly to public companies, many in agriculture were concerned the reporting obligations would filter through the supply chain. Farmers and ranchers could have faced pressure to provide emissions data and production information to processors, grain companies, lenders, and food manufacturers seeking to satisfy their reporting requirements. The proposed rescission would eliminate those new obligations while leaving existing securities law requirements intact. Public companies would still have to disclose climate-related information when it is material to investors, but they wouldn't face the broad reporting mandates of the 2024 rule. For agriculture, that's welcome news. The proposal reduces the likelihood that producers will become indirect participants in a climate reporting regime, lowering compliance costs and paperwork while keeping the SEC focused on its traditional mission. This has been the Agricultural Law and Tax Report. I'm Roger McOwen.
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3: Soybean Management Field Days bring timely information to growers, from disease pressure to marketing, and it's all happening this week. I'm Steve White on the Rural Radio Network. Four sites across Nebraska. It all kicks off Tuesday. Talon Muse from Nebraska Extension joins us to break down what folks can expect this year.
4: 4 days, four great opportunities to see what's going on in the soybean crop. Talon Muse from Nebraska Extension. I think it's just a great field day, especially on the soybean side. Come on out and a bunch of different great topics.
5: Yeah, I really think that the soybean management field days provide some of the best information that Nebraska Extension has for soybean management across the board, hitting kind of all the topics of pest management, fertility, irrigation, all those topics get covered. They do it in a quick, short form, kind of only a two-hour program, usually in the evenings. And really, they offer a meal. It's a great opportunity to come and learn from your peers, learn from Extension, and just have a good time.
4: And it's going to start kind of in the west, North Platte, and then work its way east.
5: Yeah, so North Platte, that program from 6 to 8 will be on August 11th. And then it, like you said, works east. And so there's a location in Central City on August 12th. Crete on August 13th, and then it ends at the Eastern Nebraska Research Extension and Education Center there near Mead.
4: That's going to be a daytime program, otherwise they're evening program.
5: Yes, so all the programs, the 11th, 12th, and 13th are from 6 to 8, and then on Friday there at NREC is a 9 to 2 program with a lunch.
4: You've got your TAP shirt on, we better put in a plug. Testing Ag Performance Solutions. I think it's a really cool program, been going on a number of years now. You get to try some fun stuff out, try some new technology tools, maybe try some different practices, and you don't have the risk of doing it on your own acres.
5: Exactly, yeah. The UNL TAPS program has been really valuable, I think, for not only Nebraska Extension, but also for growers around the state. You get to kind of learn from your peers, your other growers. You get to kind of experience different management strategies without really having to, yeah, like you said, take on any risk for your own operation. And so on Friday there at NREC, they'll be talking and showing off the soybean TAPS competition. And they'll talk about kind of the different plots and work that goes into it, as well as the different management that's been going on. And you can see a wide variety of different types of soybeans and how they were managed and kind of see how they look here as we move through the season.
4: But I would definitely say, as we wrap up, if you're in the neighborhood of one of these field days, these soybean management field days, get on out there, because as you say, I think this is kind of the premier day to learn about what's going on with our soybean crop.
5: Yeah, I would definitely say if you get a chance, make sure that you register so you can get that free meal, and just really go and talk and engage with our educators that'll be at all those meetings and kind of learn a little bit new and get a nice meal out of it.
4: That's Talon Muse of Nebraska Extension. Again, the format has changed over the last couple of years from the way it was previously. It's 2 hours and dinner, 6 to 8 each night, Tuesday, Wednesday, and Thursday. And Nebraska Extension's Aaron.

0: Eingren tells us more about that.
1: Middle of the day, everybody's busy, right? So hopefully they can get out in the evenings.
0: And then everybody gathers under one tent. You hear all the presentations. You don't miss anything that way.
1: Yes, yes. Yep, yep. Try to get them all together. You know, just got to be a, you know, doing three or four tents just logistically and all that just gets to be a lot of work. So.
0: And then Friday kicks off at 10 a.m. at NREC. Topics include weed control, irrigation, fertility, insects, diseases, and current research. Registration is appreciated, but not necessary. They'd love to see you there. Soybean Management Field Days. 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
2: Think about Steve. If gardeners want to extend their growing season, what types of vegetables should they consider growing? Rod Bain has the latest.
3: Gardeners planning to plant vegetables that will grow through the late summer, early fall months? Penn State University Extension's Erin Kidley starts with what defines a fall veggie.
4: Things that don't mind being a little chilly and, in fact, benefit from having some cool temperatures.
3: Because they need cooler temperatures to germinate and set seed, can also be grown at the start of the spring gardening season.
4: Leafy greens are the one that comes up the most often. Beets are a great fall crop. Kale is always really popular for that. Peas are really excellent in the fall. And some of those will even take some light frost, and you might not have to cover them as early.
3: If you utilize season extender methods such as low tunnels, cold frames, and hot beds. Other examples of leafy green and root vegetables that grow well in the autumn: carrots, radishes, broccoli, spinach, and asparagus. I'm Rod Bain reporting for the U.S. Department of Agriculture in Washington, D.C.
5: It is time for AgriMinute today, brought to you by our friends from Tessenderlo Curley. Elizabeth is here. What do you got for us today, Elizabeth?
6: Yeah, something to think about, you know, as we are out scouting these fields, you know, likely making these last-minute fungicide decisions, whether it be corn or beans, and some of those decisions and applications have probably been made already. But something that can often be overlooked is the opportunity to add in some slow-release foliar nitrogen to that application. Ensure is a 28% nitrogen foliar fertilizer, and actually 72% of that is in the slow-release form. So really making it a highly safe foliar nitrogen source, you know, reducing any chances for burn or phytotoxicity in those tissues. Including it in those passes can really boost plant health, you know, as we're trying to finish that growing season strong and just get that crop through the finish line.
5: Very good. That is today's AgriMinute.
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9: I'm Jerry Willis, and this is the Fox Business Report.
10: The major averages kicking off the new trading week lower as investors monitor U.S.-Iran developments and await consumer price inflation data that will be released on Wednesday morning. The reading will likely help determine the Fed's path for interest rates. Oil prices spiking on U.S.-Iran uncertainty, with West Texas Intermediate crude rising over $82 a barrel. Shares of airlines fell on rising oil prices. Energy and healthcare were the best performing sectors, while tech lagged. However, shares of Apple fell 1.5% following a downgrade from Jefferies. An analyst with the firm believes that the new iPhone design won't materialize anytime soon. The Dow winners, Chevron, Amgen, and Microsoft. The Dow decliners, Travelers, Sherwin-Williams, and NVIDIA. The Dow down 61 points. The Nasdaq lower by 85. S&P 500 down 5. That's your Fox Business Report. I'm Hillary Barsky, invested in you.
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3: For KRVN News, I'm Alex Amakey. The defendant in the Dawson County jury murder trial in Lexington took the stand today in his own defense. Dave Schroeder reports from the courtroom.
4: Defense attorney David Terrell took his client Aris Rodriguez Linares through his background as a Cuban immigrant through the events of January 21, 2025, when he shot Michael Farinas Carbaro as he was in his car in Lexington. In sometimes dramatic testimony, Rodriguez Linares explained how he was threatened by Farinas Carbaro, especially as Farinas Carbaro struck Rodriguez Linares in the knee with his vehicle. I'm Dave Schroeder reporting.
3: Thank you, Dave. More to come as the trial continues this week on our newscasts and at KRVN.com. The Lincoln Police Department has made an arrest in a fatal crash that occurred in May of this year. Today, 60-year-old Joy Fritz Hawk of Harvard turned herself into LPD, where she was cited and released for misdemeanor motor vehicle homicide. The crash occurred Friday, May 22nd, just after 10:30 a.m. The investigation determined Fritz Hawk was driving south on 48th Street and attempted to turn left onto R Street. Her vehicle, a 2003 red Dodge Caravan with three people inside, collided with a 2015 red Toyota RAV4 with three people inside. Five people were taken to the hospital for treatment of injuries, including 84-year-old Maxine Sundberg of Clark's, who would later die from her injuries on June 14th. Investigators believe Fritz Hawk unintentionally caused the death of Sundberg by failing to yield, causing the collision. She is set to be arraigned in September. Embattled food supplier Taylor Farms has issued another recall for products that were sold in Nebraska. Once her supplier in Mexico was voluntarily recalling jalapenos due to potential salmonella contamination, Taylor Farms followed suit with their products containing jalapenos as well. Nebraska products in the recall include both spicy and mild pico de gallo that sold at Walmart with a Best Buy date of August 16th, and spicy Jarlsberg dip that was sold at Kroger grocery stores with a Best Buy date of August 15th. Consumers who have any recalled product should discard it immediately and not consume it. Finally, in news today, Nebraska students will soon be returning to the classroom, and doctors say a healthy start can make a difference in how they learn and perform. Nebraska state law requires physical exams for children entering kindergarten and seventh grade alongside students transferring from another state. Nebraska screens students in several grades for vision, hearing, and dental health alongside height and weight. Just as important, back-to-school wellness includes children's emotional and mental health. Nebraska health officials report children and teens in the state are more likely than their peers nationwide to need mental health treatment and not receive it. Dr. Rhonda Randall, the chief medical officer with United Healthcare, said parents should watch for changes in their children's behavior.
5: In every age group, those concerns can look different. For a younger child, you might see issues with behavior or outbursts or separation anxiety. Older children might have issues.

0: issues with stress or attention or friendships or grades.
1: On the tech side of things, as families reset their school year routines, health experts also recommend establishing limits on phones, tablets, and other devices. Dr. Rachel Johnson, an associate professor of internal medicine and pediatrics with the University of Nebraska Medical Center, says that household media rules can help protect children's sleep and help them remain focused during the school day. Johnson also recommended starting the day with a nutritious, protein-packed breakfast. More news 24/7, including a pedestrian train accident that took place in Dundee County yesterday, can all be found at our website, krvn.com. I'm Alex Hamicky.
2: Fox News, I'm John Saucier. President Trump signing an executive order to reevaluate the government's recommended childhood vaccines. He tells reporters in the Oval Office he plans to cut that list down to 11 and break up the measles, mumps, and rubella shots.
3: The most serious and dangerous diseases, along with the MMR, which hopefully will be split up. You have the MMR. We want it in three separate vaccinations, given at separate times.
2: Medical groups have sued to block an earlier attempt to review the vaccine schedule, and a judge ruled in their favor. A powerful 7.4 magnitude earthquake hitting western Colombia today, killing over 100 people, trapping residents under debris of collapsed buildings, forcing people to evacuate their homes. The epicenter of this quake in San Jose del Palmar, a community of about 4,800 people, some 250 miles west of Bogota, according to the U.S. Geological Survey. They could feel a quake in Bogota, as also felt in neighboring Ecuador and Panama. America's listening to Fox News.
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7: 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The off-ramp for the Iran war once again seems jammed for President Trump after the latest demands from Tehran regarding the Strait of Hormuz. Also, the transformation of American travel after a record 24 million trips to Europe last year. 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
2: Good afternoon, Paul Perkins with your check of the 880 Weather Watch. Seeing some clouds continuing to develop from Ogallala to around the McCook area, then also into northern Kansas, Norton to around Phillipsburg and points to the south. Otherwise, a lot of sunny to partly cloudy skies, and the heat and humidity continuing to build across the area. Much of Nebraska with temperatures right now, especially from the west central to the east in the upper 80s to the low 90s, mid and upper 90s as you go into much of the Nebraska panhandle, low and mid 90s in northeastern Colorado and also over much of northern Kansas. But as you go from I-70 into west and central areas of Kansas, on-air temperature or actual temperatures are in the low to mid 100s, including up to 106 on the temperature at Ulysses and 108 on the temperature in Johnson, Kansas. Humidity, though, much lower as you go into southwest Kansas. Dew points there only in the mid to upper 40s. The highest of the humidity currently in central and eastern Nebraska, with dew points in many areas in the low to mid 70s, up to 81 currently on the dew point in the York area. We do have field site greenings from Holdridge into the Grand Island and Hastings area to around Lincoln and Omaha in the low to mid 100s. Most of us, though, with field site greenings right now in the mid to upper 90s. In central Nebraska, very slight chance of a thunderstorm tonight. Partly cloudy skies, lows in the mid to upper 60s. Southeast winds becoming light. Sunny tomorrow, highs in the low 90s and east wind by the afternoon and around 10. Better chances of thunderstorms arriving for the mid to late week. 30% chance of a thunderstorm tomorrow night, 90% for Wednesday night, 50% chance during the days Thursday, a 70% chance Thursday. Thursday night. Slight chance on Friday.

0: A 50 to 60% chance Friday night through Saturday night. Slight chance on Sunday. 50% chance for Sunday night. And still a slight chance of thunderstorms next Monday. Highs for Wednesday in central Nebraska in the upper 80s, the mid to upper 90s for Thursday on into next Monday. Very slight chance that those late day thunderstorms on the western plains hold together as they move east tonight. Right now, just some very spotty activity from about the southern portion of the Nebraska Panhandle into northern Colorado. Through midnight, we do have nearly all of Nebraska and northern Kansas. If we see a storm develop in a marginal risk of severe storms, level 1 of 5, Ogallala to the northwest corner of Kansas in that higher slight risk, level 2 of 5. As a cold front drops to the south and stalls out, we'll see occasional thunderstorms Wednesday night all the way through next Monday, mostly in the late day and nighttime. Right now on Wednesday, late in the day, there is a slight risk of severe storms for areas along and west of the line from Valentine to Broken Bow, Lexington, and Arapahoe, rest of Nebraska, northern Kansas, in the lower marginal risk. Here at KRVN, we have sunny skies and 90, closely at Cache Grains up next.
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4: Good afternoon. I'm Carlo Whittington, joining you here on the Rural Radio Network. It's time now for a look at the local cash grain bids for Monday, August 10th. Starting with Ag Valley Co-op Edison, corn 403, beans 1119, spring wheat 690, hard red winter wheat is at 648. Eustis corn 403, beans 1114, wheat 638. North Platte corn 408, beans 1124, wheat 643. Cap ethanol in Minden, corn is at 425. Cap grain in Elm Creek, corn is at 403, beans 1124. Country Partners Gothenburg, corn is at 415, beans 1119, wheat 638. Farnham corn 406, beans 1109, wheat 643. Nebraska corn processing in Cambridge, corn is at 438, and CHS Loomis corn is at 404, beans 1119. 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

Wave 40 Blues and Ricky Skaggs here on 888-KRVN. Four chances to get you registered to win our three big prizes, including a Chevy Silverado and a Yamaha Kodiaq 450. Hoganics celebrating their open house near Ravenna Wednesday afternoon 1 until 3. Prairie Papery and Cozad Thursday 4 to 6.

0: In his first rodeo, there is Vern Gosden, 888-KRVN. 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
3: Got $35.20 to spend for on Monogram Money this afternoon. Hopefully you're keeping cool in this heat and humidity. At least it's going to be bringing us some rain chances at the end of the week. We're going to be needing it by then. Our first initial that we spend for this afternoon for that $35.20 is going to be an O as in Oscar or Olivia. O, the first initial for $35.20 here on Monogram Money. Second initial, not too far down the wheel. I did spin it, and it landed on a P as in Paul. So OP as the first two initials for $35.20. O is in Owen, P is in Patricia, and that last initial on Monogram Money going to be a K as in King. So O, P, K are the three initials we need to make you the winner of $35.20 on Monogram Money. If O, P, K are your three initials in that order, you now have 2 minutes to call me. Be the first on the line, 844-880-0880. That's 844-880-0880. Once again, we need the initials O is in Olivia, P is in Philip, and K is in King, O-P-K.
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3: We were looking for the initials of OPK. O is in Oscar, P is in Patty, and K is in King. No winner for those initials this afternoon. So $35.20 on Monogram Money this time around. 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
1: Well, Nebraska students will soon return to the classroom, and doctors say a healthy start can make a difference in how they learn and perform. Nebraska state law requires physical exams for children entering kindergarten and seventh grade, along with students transferring from another state. Dr. Rachel Johnson, an associate professor for internal medicine and pediatrics with the University of Nebraska Medical Center, reminded parents that medical checkups can address other concerns, too.
2: Any learning concerns that a family might have for a kiddo, I think sometimes people forget that we as pediatricians and family doctors can often help families navigate some of those challenges, because I think at the end of the day, we want kids to succeed in school.
1: Johnson said doctors can also help families identify nutrition, sleep, or developmental concerns that could make it harder for a child to thrive in school. Nebraska screens students in several grades for vision, hearing, and dental health, along with height and weight. Just as important, back-to-school wellness includes children's emotional and mental health. Nebraska health officials report children and teens in the state are more likely than their peers nationwide to need mental health treatment and not receive it. Well, a 39-year-old woman is in a Colorado trauma center with serious injuries this morning after being struck by a train in southwest Nebraska. Emergency crews responded to the railroad tracks off Old Highway 34 just east of Binkleman around 7:30 p.m. Sunday. The Dundee County Sheriff's Office says the woman was walking eastbound on the tracks when a westbound Burlington Northern train struck her. Paramedics initially rushed the victim to Dundee County Hospital before a medical helicopter airlifted her to Colorado for specialized care. The Dundee County Sheriff's Office is leading the ongoing investigation. For KRVN News, I'm Ellen Simmons.
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5: It should be up to the parents. Elisa Brady, Fox News. That bottom line from the Trump administration on vaccines, as the president signs an executive order aimed at reducing the number of vaccines recommended by the federal government for all children from the current 18 down to 11, also allowing more time between vaccinations and splitting the measles, mumps, and rubella vaccine into separate shots.
6: So we're reducing them. We're changing it to visits over a period of a year and a half. So they get 20% of what they would have gotten in one big shot.
5: The president framing the changes as essential for the ongoing research into autism.
6: So there's a reason for such epidemic rates of autism.
5: Suggesting a possible link, even though decades of studies have not found one. Some states have made their own vaccine recommendations after a previous effort to change the federal vaccine schedule was blocked in court. This as the FDA proposes a rule aimed at requiring food manufacturers to provide safety findings for new ingredients to regulators, ending a loophole for items deemed generally recognized as safe.
7: We'll change how the federal government oversees what's in our food and how we understand the foods that Americans eat.
5: Health Secretary Robert F. Kennedy Jr. says the FDA is also still working on a first-of-its-kind definition of ultra-processed foods, which he says can make up nearly 70% of children's diets. A new demand on both sides after Iran said it wants compensation for U.S. airstrike damage.
6: And I said, that's a good idea. Well, we're going to ask for money for the damage they've done over a 50-year period.
5: President Trump pointing to years of terrorist activity from roadside bombings to the attack on the USS Cole. He's also still not ruling out a major escalation as a tug of war with Iran continues over terms of a possible deal, including the Strait of Hormuz. 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
5: Colombia's government declares a national emergency after a powerful earthquake, now blamed for more than 100 deaths, a number that's risen quickly today, with hundreds of buildings damaged, including at least 61 that completely collapsed.
13: The 7.4 magnitude quake hit the Chocó region of western Colombia. Deaths have been reported in cities including Pereira and Manizales. Buildings have collapsed in Quibdó and Cali, with residents and rescue workers trying to find anyone who might be trapped in the rubble.
5: Fox's Jonathan Savage. Secretary of State Marco Rubio posting earlier, the Trump administration is closely monitoring the large earthquake and stands ready to support the people of Colombia. Meantime, two strong earthquakes that hit neighboring Venezuela in June are now blamed for more than 6,300 deaths. Reuters reporting new information from a top lawmaker there. Opponents of capital punishment are asking the state of Tennessee to call off a scheduled execution this week.
14: The Tennessee Supreme Court and Governor Bill Lee have denied a pause in execution for 66-year-old Daryl Hines, set for Thursday, with protests in Tennessee over the weekend calling for the abolishment of the death penalty following a failed execution of another death row inmate there earlier this year.
15: There's no humane way to kill someone. If you're going to have it, you need to have it in the most humane way as possible.
14: Franklin Community Church pastor Kevin Riggs, a jury sentenced Hines to death for the 1980s killing of 54-year-old Catherine Jean Jenkins, who was robbed, raped, and stabbed multiple times. Her family says the appeals process has gone on long enough. Jeff Manasso, Fox News.
5: The parent company of Taylor Farms voluntarily recalling some products that include jalapenos because of concern about possible salmonella contamination. This just weeks after a voluntary iceberg lettuce product recall because of a potential link to a multi-state cyclospora outbreak. Wall Street stocks finish lower, the Dow dropping about 61 points. I'm Lisa Brady, Fox News.
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3: 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Taking a look at our temperatures first, then we'll get to the humidity and heat index readings across the area. Right now, we have temperatures generally in the low 90s from Ogallala to North Platte to Kearney and Hastings on into southern Nebraska. Then on into northern Kansas, the temperatures right now starting to make their way mostly into the mid to upper 90s. It's down to 90 still in Smith Center, but 95 at Phillipsburg, 101 at Concordia, so not sure on that. Otherwise, temperatures in the low to mid 100s from Goodland to Salina into much of southwest and south central areas of Kansas. Mid and upper 80s as you go into the Nebraska Sandhills into north central and northeastern Nebraska. Team up that temperature with the humidity. We do have fuel sec readings in the low to mid 100s from the Tri-Cities and Holdridge on into much of eastern Nebraska. Otherwise, much of Nebraska with fuel sec readings in the mid to upper 90s. Upper 90s to the low 100s for fuel sec readings over northern areas of Kansas. We do have some spotty thunderstorms developing in the southern panhandle into northeastern Colorado. And right now, the Storm Prediction Center does put the chances of a watch at 60% for a severe weather watch for west central Nebraska and northwest Kansas and the eastern portions of the southern panhandle in northeastern Colorado. Wind, gust, and hail are expected to increase over the next few hours with some possible severe storms there. In central Nebraska, partly cloudy skies tonight. Very slight chance of a thunderstorm making its way to our area tonight. Lows in the mid to upper 60s. Southeast winds becoming light. Sunny day tomorrow. Highs in the low 90s. East winds at around 10 by the afternoon. 30% chance of a thunderstorm tomorrow night. 90% for Wednesday night. 50% for Thursday. 70% Thursday night. Slight chance during the day Friday, but 50 to 60% on those chances. Friday night through Saturday night. Back to a slight chance on Sunday, but another 50% chance for Sunday night. Slight chance for next Monday. Highs for Wednesday in the upper 80s. Then we cool the highs in the mid to upper 70s for Thursday on into next Monday. Very slight chance that late day thunderstorms on the western plains hold together as they move east for tonight. Through midnight, nearly all of Nebraska and northern Kansas and a marginal risk of severe storms. Otherwise, locations along and west of the line from Ainsworth to Ogallala, Benkelman, and Goodland in the higher slight risk of severe storms. Cold front dropping south for occasional thunderstorms Wednesday night into next Monday, mostly late day and nighttime. Late Wednesday, a slight risk of severe storms for central and western Nebraska, eastern Nebraska, and northern Kansas, lower marginal risk. 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
20: 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USDA reports total cash cattle movement in cattle country 104,600 last week. 84% of that for nearby delivery. 16% of the total, about 16,700, was for deferred delivery 15 to 30 days out. Nebraska formula forward 45,400, cash sales 41,900. So the weekly total 87,400. Prices 235 to 237.5 live, 370 to 380 dressed. 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So the weekly total 76,700. Sales from 233 to 235.5 live, and a few 365 to 370 dressed. In terms of new show lists for this week, new show lists for the week are lower in all major feeding areas this week. Box beef cutouts today were mixed. Choice 706 higher, 371.42. 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Total load count today was 69. In the hog trade, Iowa, Minnesota, not enough data for a print. Western Corn Belt 37 higher, 98.18. The national number was down 99 cents, 96.68. Pork cutouts, loins up 153, bellies were up 59, hams were up 24, ribs, though, down 415. Overall carcass value 31 cents higher, 101.81. Total load count today, 238. At the terminals, barrels and gilts start the week steady at 70, sows steady, 53 to 59. 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
29: Moisture remains the story. I'm Steve White with this in-depth look at crop progress for the 10th of August, 2026. We got the numbers in about an hour ago, and we're going to break them down for you. The latest USDA report showing that corn and soybeans are advancing through the reproductive stages. Pasture range and soil reserves, though, show where we're seeing some stress. Let's start in Nebraska. Corn, 93% silking, still a little behind the average. 55% doughing, a jump of 17 points on the week. Dented, 13%. Condition is slightly better than it was a week ago. Nebraska rated 57% good to excellent. However, 29% fair, 14% poor to very poor. Not a disaster, but shows there's less top-end strength than certainly producers would like as we move deeper into grain fill. Nebraska soybeans, 92% blooming, 75% setting pods, and the crop made a strong weekly move in pod setting, up from 61% a week ago. Soybean condition, 62% good to excellent, however, 27% fair and 11% poor to very poor. So that keeps soybeans in somewhat better shape than pasture and range, but August moisture is still going to matter quite a bit as those pods fill. The sharpest stress signal remains forage. Nebraska's pasture and range, 44% very poor, 26% poor. That means 70% poor to very poor, only 9% good, none in the excellent, and that certainly matters for grazing, hay needs, and livestock pressure heading toward fall. And the soil moisture backs that up. Nebraska topsoil, 64% short to very short. Subsoil, 66% short to very short. Field work was active. Nebraska reported 6 days suitable. That's going to support our hay work, irrigation, spraying, and other field activity. Now, shifting gears to Kansas. Kansas corn, 92% silked, 67% doughing, 25% dented. Kansas corn, 47% good to excellent, 30% fair, 23% poor to very poor. So really a mixed bag there. Kansas soybeans, 80% blooming, 57% setting pods. Soybean condition, stronger than corn, 59% good to excellent, 31% fair, 10% poor to very poor. Again, very much a mixed picture there. Kansas pasture and range, 39% good to excellent, 34% fair, 27% poor to very poor. Nationally, corn development just a little bit ahead of average, and corn condition unchanged from a week ago, 61% good to excellent. But when you look at last year was 72% good to excellent, so we're down about 10%.

0: points from a year ago. Overall, the August 10th report shows corn and soybeans are advancing near or, in some cases, ahead of normal, but moisture remains the controlling factor. So we're going to continue to follow things and how much moisture is left to finish those crops out. Thanks for joining us. I'm Steve White with this check of crop progress on KRVN.
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0: That's how life goes here in the real world. 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
0: I'm Paul Perkins with the check of your ag weather. Late day thunderstorms on the western plains try to hold together as they move east for tonight. Through midnight, nearly all of Nebraska and northern Kansas are in a marginal risk of severe storms, level 1 of 5. Locations from Ogallala to the northwest corner of Kansas in a slight risk of level 2 of 5. After highs today in the 90s, tomorrow and Wednesday slightly hotter with highs generally in the 90s to the low 100s and feels like readings in the low to mid 100s. As the cold front drops to the south and stalls, occasional thunderstorms are expected Wednesday night through the weekend. Late Wednesday, we do have a slight risk of severe storms for areas along and west of the line from Valentine to Broken Bow, Lexington, and Arapahoe, while the rest of Nebraska and northern Kansas are in the lower marginal risk. Highs for Thursday through the weekend dropping into the mid-70s to the low 80s. In the long-term forecast, Nebraska and Kansas temperatures expected to be seasonal to slightly warmer than normal this weekend through early next week before flipping back to warmer than normal in the middle of next week through August 23rd. Rainfall for Nebraska and Kansas indicated to be above normal this weekend through early next week. From the middle of next week through August 23rd, rain chances dropping back to near normal to slightly above normal rainfall. Key weather factors impacting the markets include active weather for most of the Corn Belt with lingering dryness and heat in other areas, some rain in the southern Canadian prairies, and another round of heat in Europe. Active weather continues with a cold front interacting with the monsoon flow of moisture coming up from the southwest U.S., generating as much as 1 to 4 inches of rain from the northern half of the plains into the southern Corn Belt. Higher rain totals may occur in the mid-Ohio Valley and central Appalachians. South of the cold front, hot, humid, mostly dry weather prevails with any rain limited to the southeast and areas near the Gulf Coast. The southern half of the plains also remain hot and mostly dry. Late this week through the weekend, widespread rain and thunderstorms across the Corn Belt are followed by another round of rain, but with less certainty on the location and timing. All in all, this supports a continuing active pattern across much of the Corn Belt on into next week. Towards the Canadian prairies, areas of rain continue this week and may favor drier areas of the south. If rain is spotty in the southern Canadian prairies, there could be continued crop stress and declining conditions. There could be major improvements, though, if rain becomes more widespread for the southern Canadian prairies. In Western Europe, the extreme heat of the summer with little rainfall continues this week. Eastern Europe has not seen as much continuous heat with periods of rain, but conditions have also been declining. The decline is likely to continue with more days of warmer than normal temperatures and limited rainfall in Europe. With your check of ag weather, I'm Paul Perkins. Attention irrigators on load management. We do have an update for a number of public power districts. That includes Custer, Dawson, Howard Greeley, also Perennial, Southwest, and Twin Valleys. These public power districts remain at code red. That includes McCook and South Central. Again, McCook and South Central remaining right now at control, and control continuing at code red for McCook and South Central. McCook and South Central still in code red. Scheduled to go code red now at 5:45 are Custer, Dawson, Howard Greeley, Norris, Southwest, and Twin Valleys. Again, Custer, Dawson, Howard Greeley, Norris, Southwest, and Twin Valleys going code red at 5:45. We do have a couple of power districts that have now gone code green. That includes Loup Valleys and Perennial. Loup Valleys, Perennial, and Southern joining together that are code green. Again, Loup Valleys, Perennial, and Southern code green. No control the rest of the day. Stay tuned to KRVN for possible early release of control announcements.
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9: Fox News. I'm Deborah Valentine. President Trump signed an executive order today calling for a re-evaluation of federally recommended childhood vaccines. It includes breaking up the measles, mumps, and rubella shot to individual doses.
10: The most serious and dangerous diseases, along with the MMR, which hopefully will be split up. We have the MMR. We want it in three separate vaccinations, given at separate times.
9: The plan is to cut the list of recommended vaccinations to 11. Joint Base Charleston is renamed Joint Base Lindsey Graham in honor of the late Senator Lindsey Graham. During the ceremony where Secretary Pete Hegseth called on Congress to pass $1.5 trillion in funding for the Pentagon.
11: Fully funding our warriors would be one last great accomplishment for Colonel Lindsey Graham and a major part of his legacy.
9: America's listening to Fox News.
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16: Social Security seems simple until it's not. Should you take it now or later? 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
0: 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In case you just heard a knock, that was my elbow going against the table, but luckily it didn't hit my crazy bone this afternoon. Right now we do have temperatures in the low to mid-90s. In many areas from Ogallala, North Platte, Lexington, Kearney, and the Hastings area down to around Hebron into much of northern Kansas. A scratch down over northern Kansas because now temperatures in the northwest and north central in the upper 90s to the low 100s, but right at 90 in the Smith Center area, but up to 101 in Concordia, but back down to 90 in Marysville. We do have temperatures as you go north of I-80 in Nebraska. In the mid-80s to around the 90-degree mark, mostly in the upper 80s to around 90. Temperatures are as warm as the mid and upper 90s from Grant and Ogallala into the Nebraska Panhandle, up to 100 now on the temperature in the Alliance area, upper 90s as you go into northeastern Colorado, and continuing to see many low and mid-100s from Goodland to Salina into southwest and south-central areas of Kansas, including up to 106 on the temperature right now at Syracuse and also several other locations of southwestern Kansas. What does it feel like with that heat and humidity all figured in? Right now we have feels like greenings in the low 100s from McCook and Lexington on into the Tri-Cities and Holdage into the Omaha and Lincoln area. Currently as high as 111 on the feels like greening in the York area. Mainly the low 100s for feels like readings over northern areas of Kansas. A lot of our dew points currently, especially in central and eastern areas, in the mid to upper 70s, including up to 82 on the dew point in York. Central Nebraska forecast tonight, partly cloudy skies, just a very slight chance of a thunderstorm. Lows tonight in the mid to upper 60s. Southeast winds becoming light. Sunny tomorrow, highs in the low 90s. By the afternoon tomorrow, east winds at about 10. 30% chance of a thunderstorm for tomorrow night, 90% for Wednesday night, 50% for Thursday during the day, but back up to a 70% chance for Thursday night. Slight chances for Friday, 50 to 60% chance Friday night through Saturday night. Slight chance during the day Sunday, but increasing once again to 50% for Sunday night. Slight chance for next Monday. So numerous chances of showers and thunderstorms, mainly in the late day and nighttime over the next several days. We'll see highs on Wednesday in the upper 80s, mid to upper 70s for your highs for Thursday into next Monday. We do have some spotty thunderstorms continuing to develop in the southern panhandle and also in northeastern Colorado from about the Holyoke area, stretching down to around Lyman, Colorado. And the Storm Prediction Center is watching portions of the eastern Nebraska panhandle, also from Hyannis down to Imperial and Goodland, for a 60% chance of a watch being issued in those locations. In Nebraska, we do have a 40% chance of a thunderstorm in the panhandle through this evening. Otherwise, a slight chance of thunderstorms elsewhere tonight. Lows in the panhandle in the low 60s. Most of us, though, mid to upper 60s in the west, central, southwest, and central. Low 70s tonight in the east. Sunshine to partly cloudy for tomorrow and Wednesday. Highs tomorrow mostly in the low to mid 90s, right around 100 for the southwest and panhandle. Slight chance of a thunderstorm in the west, central, central, and northeast for tomorrow evening. Wednesday, a chance of thunderstorms in the panhandle. Slight chance in the west, central. Highs on Wednesday, mainly in the upper 80s to the low 90s, but mid to upper 90s for the southwest. Northwest to north central Kansas, 40% chance of a thunderstorm in the northwest tonight. Slight chance from the north central. Lows ranging 65 in the northwest to 75 in the north central. Sending to partly cloudy tomorrow and Wednesday. Highs both days in the upper 90s to the low 100s. Northeast Colorado, 30% chance of a thunderstorm this afternoon. 40% chance this evening. Lows tonight, mid-60s. Sending to partly cloudy tomorrow and Wednesday. Highs tomorrow, 95 to 100. 30% chance of a thunderstorm on Wednesday, highs in the low to mid-90s. Right now at KRVN, we have a partly cloudy sky, south winds at 8, humidity at 65% from a dew point of 76. Current temperature is 90, feels like low 100s at 101. Auction Time up next on KRVN. 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
22: 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We hope to see you at the Little America Hotel and Resort in Cheyenne, Wyoming on August 10th and the 11th, where Ogallala Livestock will represent over 16,000 head.
23: Five. 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
22: Ogallala Livestock special stock cow and cow calf pair sale with a regular sale this Wednesday, August 12th, starting at 9 a.m. on Way Up Cows, Bulls, and Heiferettes. At 1 p.m., we'll sell stock cows with pairs to follow. In the stock cow division, the Bar None Ranch, 180 Angus and Black White Face 3-year-old stock cows bred to TD Angus and Baldridge Angus Bulls due September 1st for 60 days. Here's the Teague family, 120 head of Angus, Black White Face, and a few red stock cows. They'll be 3 to 5-year-olds bred to Angus Bulls due September 1st for 60 days. The 50 Ranch, 55 head of Angus 3-year-old to short-term cows bred to Black Sem-Angus Bulls due September 10th. 5P Ranch, 12 head of Angus stock cows and heifers. They'll be first calf to solid mouth bred to Stockman Source Bulls due August 15th for 60 days. Little Brule Ranch, 10 head of red white-faced 3-year-olds bred to Peeper Red Angus Bulls due September 1st, 60 days. Blooming Camp Livestock, 6 head of Angus solid mouth to short solid cows bred to black-hided bulls calving now for 60 days. In the pair division, the Grim and White Ranch, 41 head of Hereford stock cows with calves at side. They'll be solid mouth to short term. All this and many more valued consignments this Wednesday, August 12th at Ogallala Livestock special stock cow and cow calf pair sale.
0: And you can find more auction information when you go to the marketplace at krvn.com. Another Auction Time coming up with Scott Foster tomorrow morning at 6:40. We're just receiving word from the State Patrol of an endangered missing person advisory. It's been activated to determine the whereabouts of Charles W. Kelly of Gordon. Charles W. Kelly, answers by the name of Charlie, is a 95-year-old man, white male, 5'8", 138 pounds, gray eyes and gray hair. He was last seen approximately at 6 this morning in the area of Gordon, Nebraska. Was seen walking eastbound on 660th Lane at the intersection of 190th Lane, wearing a black leather jacket, jeans, and a hat. Charles suffers from dementia. Commonly responds to Charlie. If you have seen Charlie from Gordon, please contact the Gordon Police Department, 308-282-0308. Gordon Police Department, 308-282-0308. Again, an endangered missing advisory to determine the whereabouts of Charles W. Kelly. Charles Kelly, also goes by the name of Charlie, is a 95-year-old white male man, 5'8", 138 pounds, gray eyes, and gray hair.
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Nitty Gritty Chirp Band here on 880 KRVM. We've got Sports Nightly coming up tonight at 6 o'clock. In the first hour, we hear from Nebraska defensive backs coach Anison Williams and Husker offensive lineman Tyler Knack. Second hour, Sports Nightly crew talking with Nebraska volleyball player Virginia Adriano. Sports Nightly tonight at 6.

Brandy's Bunny and Ricochet here on Heat 80 KRVN. Music Monday is about ready to get underway in downtown Cozad, running until 8 o'clock this evening. Music this evening from Rockin' Woody. In case you're needing some supper, it's all down there. 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

0: 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We do have a severe thunderstorm watch that's now in effect for much of west central Nebraska, the very northwest corner of Kansas, northeastern Colorado, and also in the Nebraska Panhandle. This severe thunderstorm watch in effect until 11 o'clock Mountain Time tonight, midnight Central Time. And this severe thunderstorm watch is for areas along and west of the line from Valentine to Thetford, North Platte, the Culbertson area, also along and west of the line in Kansas from Atwood down to around Oakley, Kansas, Atwood to Colby in western Kansas, along and west of that line, and in Nebraska. Severe thunderstorm watch is in effect for areas along and west of the line from Valentine to Thetford, Stapleton, North Platte, and the Culbertson area. Severe thunderstorm watch in effect until midnight Central, 11 o'clock Mountain Time. We'll have that map posted soon on our KRVM Facebook page.
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4: Well, the defendant in the Dawson County jury murder trial in Lexington took the stand today in his own defense. Dave Schroeder reports.
5: Defense attorney David Terrell took his client Aris Rodriguez Linares through his background as a Cuban immigrant through the events of January 21st, 2025, when he shot Michael Farinas Carbaro as he was in his car in Lexington. In sometimes dramatic testimony, Rodriguez Linares explained how he was threatened by Farinas Carbaro, especially as Farinas Carbaro struck Rodriguez Linares in the knee with his vehicle. I'm Dave Schroeder reporting.
4: Thank you, Dave. More to come as the trial continues this week. Well, embattled food supplier Taylor Farms has issued another recall of products that were sold in Nebraska. Once their supplier in Mexico was voluntarily recalling jalapenos due to potential salmonella contamination, Taylor Farms followed suit with their products containing jalapenos as well. Nebraska products in the recall include both spicy and mild pico de gallo sold at Walmart with a Best Buy date of August 16th, and spicy Jarlsberg dip sold at Kroger grocery stores with a Best Buy date of August 15th. Consumers who have any recalled products should discard it immediately and not consume it. Well, you can find more news, weather, and sports anytime on KRVN.com or on our mobile apps. I'm Ellen Simmons for KRVN.
0: 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Control continuing in McCook and South Central. Again, McCook and South Central remain at code red. Scheduled to go code red at 545, Custer, Dawson, Howard Greeley, Norris, Southwest, and Twin Valleys. Custer, Dawson, Howard Greeley, Norris, Southwest, and Twin Valleys scheduled to go code red at 545. These public power districts, code green, no control the rest of the day. Loup Valleys, Perennial, and Southern. Again, Loup Valleys, Perennial, and Southern are code green and no control the rest of the day. Stay tuned to KRVN for possible early release of control announcements.
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6: An overhaul of childhood vaccines. I'm Lee Silicera, Fox News. President Trump signing an executive order he says will deliver a gold standard for vaccine schedule.
7: We're breaking up the vaccines, and we're breaking them up in two time periods.
6: The president claims decades ago when children had fewer vaccines, they were much healthier, and he claims the rate of autism was not as high, though scientific consensus and decades of studies have concluded there is no link between vaccines and autism. This says the Trump administration is tightening regulations for food manufacturers that introduce additives or new ingredients into products.
8: Health and Human Services Secretary Robert F. Kennedy Jr. says companies would be required to submit safety findings for new ingredients to regulators, ending the so-called GRAS, or generally recognized as safe, loophole. The FDA is also moving closer to releasing a first-of-its-kind definition of ultra-processed food that Kennedy blames on obesity, especially among children.
6: Fox's Jared Halpern at the White House. President Trump calling for compensation from Iran as part of the deal to end the conflict. This coming as Tehran asks for money to pay for damage done to the country due to U.S. airstrikes. The president said the U.S. deserves money, too.
7: All of the people that were so badly hurt, so badly wounded or killed, many thousands of people, and maybe damages for the 52,000 protesters over the last 4 months that were killed in Iran. We think their families should get damages.
6: The president also suggested Iran give money to the families of protesters killed by the Iranian regime. At least 111 people have been killed after a magnitude 7.4 quake rocked western Colombia. Many people remain trapped. Hundreds of buildings are damaged. Wall Street stocks edged lower. The Dow lost 60 points. The Nasdaq off 85. The S&P minus 4. Oil prices rose. 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
6: Former Detroit firefighter is facing a long list of charges after he's accused of setting several fires and stealing from homes in a firehouse.
13: Police in Detroit say 52-year-old Eric Anderson, who quit the city's fire department in 2023, allegedly set at least four structure fires between July 10th and August 4th. They say Anderson also broke into a home and stole appliances and pit bull puppies. And prosecutors accused the former firefighter of breaking into a Detroit firehouse while crews were out battling a blaze that they say he set. Anderson was arraigned over the weekend and jailed with bond set at $500,000. Jeff Manasso, Fox News.
6: The Trump administration says federal food assistance enrollment has dropped by more than 5 million people in almost a year, and more changes are coming.
14: The USDA says as of April, there are 5.3 million fewer people receiving Supplemental Nutrition Assistance Program benefits, or SNAP, compared to last September. New work requirements for the program began on February 1st. Now, U.S. adults have to prove they work or volunteer for at least 80 hours a month to qualify for SNAP. That now applies to veterans, the homeless, young adults aging out of foster care, parents with a child between 14 and 17, and people between 55 and 64 years old. More changes are coming. Starting in October, instead of the federal government splitting the bill for SNAP's operational expenses 50-50 with the states, it will only pay 25%, leaving states to pay three-fourths of the cost. Tanya J. Powers, Fox News.
6: It was the hottest July on record for the lower 48 states. And NOAA says last month temperatures were 76.89 degrees across the lower 48, with the most excessive heat in the Mountain West, Southwest, Northern Plains, and Southeast. It says nighttime lows smashed the old record for hottest minimum temperatures. Scientists say hotter nights are a sign of human-caused climate change. I'm Lee Silasara. This is Fox News.
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0: 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Also, Koberstein Farms Angus of Holyoke, Colorado, Polish Performance Angus of North Platte, and Boyer Limousine of Liberty, Nebraska. Very warm and humid, and of course, downright hot in many instances across the area. Right now, we do have temperatures mostly in the mid to upper 80s for central and eastern areas to the north of I-80, but basically, we do have temperatures in the low to mid 90s for many areas from the Nebraska Sandhills to Ogallala, North Platte, to run along I-80 into southern Nebraska. Then those temperatures generally in the upper 90s to the low 100s over northern Kansas, but it is into the mid-90s right now for Phillipsburg and Smith Center. Currently up to 100 on the temperature in St. Francis, Atwood, and Norton, 102 for your temperature in Oberlin and Concordia, Kansas. Those low and mid-100s also from I-80 into much of south, make that I-70 from southwest on into southwest and south central areas of Kansas, and looking at some of those hotter readings over southwest Kansas, up to 106 in Johnson, Kansas, and also in Ulysses, Kansas, but the humidity is much lower there. We do have some thunderstorms continuing to develop in the southern Nebraska Panhandle and northeastern Colorado, including a severe thunderstorm warning that's in effect. This is a severe thunderstorm warning for southeastern Morrill County for a severe thunderstorm near Broadwater, and that is moving to the east at 30 miles per hour. Those spotty areas of showers and thunderstorms from north of Sydney to right near Holyoke in northeastern Colorado. Teaming up that temperature with the humidity, many of us with dew points right now in the mid and upper 70s, especially in central and eastern Nebraska, currently as high as 82 on the dew point in the York area. A lot of us in central and eastern areas make that west central to central and eastern Nebraska and much of northern Kansas with feels like readings in the upper 90s to the low 100s, currently as high as 105 on the feels like reading in Oberlin. Do have a severe thunderstorm watch that's in effect for much of west central Nebraska into northwest Kansas, also in the Nebraska Panhandle and northeastern Colorado. In Nebraska, this severe thunderstorm watch for areas along and west of the line from Valentine to Thedford, Stapleton, North Platte, Hays Center, and Culbertson in northern Kansas. The severe thunderstorm watch is along and west of the line from Atwood, Colby, and Winona. Severe thunderstorm watch in effect until midnight central time tonight, 11 o'clock mountain time. In central Nebraska, just a very slight chance of a thunderstorm tonight. Otherwise, partly cloudy skies. Lows in the mid to upper 60s. Southeast winds becoming light. Sunny day tomorrow. Highs in the low 90s. And east winds at around 10 by the afternoon. 30% chance of a thunderstorm tomorrow night. Our better chances starting up on Wednesday night, a likely 90% chance, 50% for Thursday, 70% for Thursday night. Slight chance during the day Friday, but back up to a 50 to 60% chance for Friday night through Saturday night. Slight chance during the day Sunday, 50% for Sunday night. Slight chance still next Monday. Highs for Wednesday in central Nebraska in the upper 80s. Then we cool the highs in the mid to upper 70s for Thursday all the way through next Monday. Just a very slight chance that those late-day thunderstorms developing in the Nebraska Panhandle and eastern Colorado hold together as they move east for tonight. Not going to go too far. Through midnight, we do have nearly all of Nebraska and northern Kansas in a marginal risk of severe storms, level 1 of 5. For locations along and west of the line from Ainsworth to Ogallala, Benkelman, and Goodland, in a slight risk of severe storms, level 2 of 5. And, of course, that's mainly where we do have that severe thunderstorm watch in effect. Tomorrow, Wednesday, slightly hotter. Highs from the 90s to the low 100s for the most part. Feels like readings well over 100. As a cold front drops to the south and stalls out, multiple rounds of thunderstorms expected for Wednesday night all the way through next Monday, mostly in the late day and nighttime. Severe storms and heavy rain a possibility. Late Wednesday, we already have a slight risk of severe storms for central and western Nebraska, eastern Nebraska, and northern Kansas in the lower marginal risk. Thursday through next Monday, highs cooling into the mid-70s to the low 80s. In Nebraska, 40% chance of a thunderstorm for the Panhandle through this evening. Otherwise, a slight chance of thunderstorms elsewhere for tonight. Lows in the low 60s in the Panhandle, mid to upper 60s for the west central, southwest and central, low 70s tonight in the east. Sunshine to partly cloudy tomorrow and Wednesday. Highs tomorrow mostly in the low to mid 90s, right around 100 for the southwest and Panhandle. Slight chance of a thunderstorm west central, central and northeast tomorrow evening. Wednesday, a chance of thunderstorms in the Panhandle, slight chance for the west central, highs mainly in the upper 80s to the low 90s on Wednesday, otherwise the mid to upper 90s in southwest Nebraska. Northwest and north central Kansas, the northwest with a 40% chance of thunderstorms tonight, slight chance north central, lows from 65 in the northwest to 75 north central, sunny to partly cloudy tomorrow and Wednesday, and highs both days in northwest and north central Kansas, in the upper 90s to the low 100s. Northeast Colorado, 40% chance of a thunderstorm this evening. Lows tonight in the mid 60s. Sunny to partly cloudy tomorrow and Wednesday. Highs tomorrow, 95 to 100. 30% chance of a thunderstorm on Wednesday. Highs in the low to mid 90s. At KRVN, just a south wind at 6. Humidity at 58% with our dew point at 72. Current temperature of 90. Feels like raining right now of 97. KRVN this evening up next. 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
0: 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Celebrities with birthdays today, including country musician Gene Johnson, who plays mandolin for Diamond Rio, is 77. Actress Rosanna Arquette from the 80s movie Desperately Seeking Susan, 67. Actress Angie Harmon, you've seen her on Law & Order, later on Rizzoli and Isles. Today she is 54. And reality TV star Kylie Jenner, the daughter of Caitlyn and Kris Jenner, 29.
1: For KRVN News, I'm Alex Hammond. Gas prices continue to rise in the U.S. Industry analyst Trilby Lundberg of the Lundberg Survey shares the details.
2: There's been another rise at the gas pump. Prices are up about 8 cents in the past 2 weeks, and the new price is $4.18.
1: Despite price increases, Lundberg predicts gasoline prices will soon fall due to lower oil costs. For the state of Nebraska, an average for a gallon of gas currently sits at $3.83. A gallon of diesel is at $4.89. Vice President J.D. Vance gives his take on the current price.
22: We're just going to keep on applying the pressure that we can apply and getting as much oil and gas out of the Middle East so that Americans can enjoy lower gas and energy prices.
1: The Lincoln Police Department has made an arrest in a fatal crash that occurred in May of 2026. Today, 60-year-old Joy Fritz Hock of Harvard turned herself into LPD, where she was cited and released for misdemeanor motor vehicle homicide. The crash occurred on Friday, May 22nd, just after 10:30 a.m. The investigation determined that Fritz Hock was driving south on 48th Street and attempted to turn left onto R Street. Her vehicle, a 2003 red Dodge Caravan with three people inside, collided with a 2015 red Toyota RAV4 with three people inside. Five people were taken to the hospital with treatment of injuries, including 84-year-old Maxine Sundberg of Clark's. She later died from those injuries June 14th. Investigators believe Fritz Hock unintentionally caused the death of Sundberg by failing to yield, leading to the collision. She's set to be arraigned in September. Embattled food supplier Taylor Farms has issued another recall for products that were sold in Nebraska. Once their supplier in Mexico was voluntarily recalling jalapenos due to potential salmonella contamination, Taylor Farms followed suit with their products containing jalapenos as well. Looking at the products that were recalled in the state, that includes both spicy and mild pico de gallo that was sold at Walmarts in Nebraska with a Best Buy date of August 16th, and spicy Jarlsberg dip that was sold at Kroger grocery stores with a Best Buy date of August 15th. Consumers who have any recalled product should discard it immediately and not consume it. Finally, in news today, we're in the middle of the 86th Sturgis Motorcycle Rally. It began on Friday, and it runs through this Sunday, August 16th. The event traditionally starts the first Friday in August each year. More from Fox News' Tanya J. Powers.
23: The Sturgis Motorcycle Rally is one of the largest motorcycle meetups in the world and brings enthusiasts to the Black Hills of South Dakota. 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These days, riders can explore sites like Spearfish Canyon, Mount Rushmore, and the Crazy Horse Memorial. Some of the events scheduled include demo rides and bike shows, stunt competitions, and concerts from Miranda Lambert, Lainey Wilson, Sammy Hagar, Megadeth, David Lee Roth, and more. The 2026 Sturgis Motorcycle

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10: Hey, thanks, Paul. Well, not much of a surprise here after going 33-1 a year ago and bringing back the nucleus of last year's team. Husker Volleyball is ranked number one in the preseason AVCA coaches poll that was released today. The Huskers came in ahead of Texas, Kentucky, Pitt, and Stanford. Nebraska picked up 57 first-place votes, followed by Kentucky, who had four, Texas, and Texas A&M. Each received one. This marks Nebraska's 124th week all-time at number one in the AVCA coaches poll, the most of any program in the nation. Huskers have been ranked number one to start a season three of the last 5 years. The Huskers have 11 regular season matches against preseason top 25 teams and four against preseason top 10 programs. Well, practice for the upcoming season started this morning for the UNK volleyball program. Lopers are coming off a year that saw them go 30-4. They advanced to the second round of the NCAA tournament after winning the MIAA tourney and were co-regular season champs. Longtime head coach Rick Squires is optimistic about what things could look like this fall for the Lopers.
11: Well, we're excited to be in the gym and officially get started. We've seen a handful of our girls around over the course of the summer and, you know, seen glimpses of what kind of group we think we have. So we're excited. We had a good finish to the spring last year, but also some newcomers that we don't know as much about as far as how they're going to translate to the college level. But I think energies are good.
10: Lopers start the season on August 27th in Dallas against Colorado Mesa. Their home opener is set for September 1st against Peru State. If you'd like to watch my complete interview today with Coach Squires, you can find that on our social media platforms. And Kearney's new indoor football team has their new league. Today, the American Arena League announced that the Tri-City Horsemen will compete in the league next year as an expansion team. Previously, when the Horsemen were based in Idaho, they competed in the National Arena League. This summer, the Horsemen announced they were moving to the Viero Center in Kearney and competing next year after being dormant a season ago. The team had been linked to the National Arena League when the move announcement was made, but then the league came out with a statement in late July saying the Horsemen would not be competing in that league. Last year, the American Arena League had teams competing in Mississippi, New Jersey, Columbus, Georgia, and Wheeling, West Virginia. That is a look at sports. For more, you can find that anytime at krvn.com. I'm Jason Jorgensen.

0: To hear more, visit dan.democrat. That's dan.democrat. 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
4: 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With the Success Journal, I'm Chris Whitting.
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15: Fox News. I'm Deborah Valentine. President Trump signed an executive order today calling for a re-evaluation of federally recommended childhood vaccines. It includes breaking up the measles, mumps, and rubella shot to individual doses.
16: The most serious and dangerous diseases, along with the MMR, which hopefully will be split up. You have the MMR. We want it in three separate vaccinations, given at separate times.
15: The plan is to cut the list of recommended vaccinations to 11. Joint Base Charleston is renamed Joint Base Lindsey Graham in honor of the late Senator Lindsey Graham. During the ceremony where Secretary Pete Hegseth called on Congress to pass $1.5 trillion in funding for the Pentagon.
17: Fully funding our warriors would be one last great accomplishment for Colonel Lindsey Graham and a major part of his legacy.
15: America's listening to Fox News.
13: 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That includes Darfield of Lexington, Suretop Angus and Charlie of Farnham, Lemke Cattle of Lawrence, and Chundy Land and Cattle of Hagler. Lots of weather to talk about. A lot of it is with the heat and humidity across the area. Right now, we have temperatures generally in the mid to upper 80s. If you're long and north of I-80 in central and eastern areas of Nebraska, to the north of I-80 and central and eastern areas of Nebraska. A lot of our temperatures in Nebraska, from the Nebraska Sand Hills down to Ogallala and North Platte, then to along I-80 into southern Nebraska in the low to mid-90s, the upper 90s to the low 100s as you go into northern Kansas, some upper 90s as you go into northeastern Colorado, and basically the mid-90s to around 100 in the Nebraska Panhandle. Dew points, the highest in central and eastern areas of Nebraska, in the mid-70s to around 80, up to 82 on the dew point currently in the York area. Bottom line, what does it feel like? We have feels like rainings in the upper 90s to the low 100s in many areas from North Platte, McCook, on into eastern areas of Nebraska. Currently as high as 105 in Aurora on the feels like reading and 111 on the heat index reading in the York area. Over northern Kansas, the feels like readings right now in the low to mid 100s. Some spotty thunderstorms continuing to develop in the southern Nebraska Panhandle into eastern Colorado, north of Sydney to around Holyoke, then down to around Lyman, Colorado. We do have a severe thunderstorm watch that's in effect for much of west central Nebraska and northwest Kansas, the Nebraska Panhandle in northeastern Colorado until midnight central time tonight, 11 o'clock mountain time. That severe thunderstorm watch for areas in Nebraska, along and west of a line from Valentine to Thedford, North Platte, Hays Center, and Culbertson in Kansas. That severe thunderstorm watch for areas along and west of a line from Atwood down to Winona. You can see that severe thunderstorm watch map on our KRVM Facebook page. Central Nebraska forecast, a slight chance of thunderstorms tonight, very slight chance. Partly cloudy skies, otherwise a low in the mid to upper 60s. Southeast winds becoming light. Sunny tomorrow, highs in the low 90s. East winds by the afternoon at around 10 miles per hour. 30% chance of a thunderstorm tomorrow night. 90% for Wednesday night. 50% chance during the day Thursday. 70% Thursday night. Slight chance during the day Friday. 50 to 60% chance of thunderstorms Friday night through Saturday night. Slight chance on Sunday, but back up to a 50% chance for Sunday night, and still a slight chance for next Monday. Highs in the upper 80s on Wednesday in central Nebraska. Then we see highs for Thursday through next Monday in the mid to upper 70s. Very slight chance that these late day thunderstorms on the western plains hold together as they move east for tonight. Not a whole lot of organization with them right now anyhow. Through midnight, nearly all of Nebraska and northern Kansas, if we do see a storm, are in a marginal risk of severe storms, level 1 of 5. The main area of concern is locations along and west of the line from Ainsworth to Ogallala, Binkelman, and Goodland in a slight risk of severe storms, level 2 of 5, and of course, many of those areas already in a severe thunderstorm watch. Tomorrow, Wednesday, slightly hotter, highs in the 90s to the low 100s for the most part. Feels like ratings well over 100. As the cold front drops to the south, stalls out, we'll see multiple rounds of thunderstorms Wednesday night all the way through next Monday, mostly in the late day and nighttime. Severe storms and heavy rain are possible. Late on Wednesday, there is a slight risk of severe storms for central and western Nebraska, eastern Nebraska, and northern Kansas. In the lower marginal risk, our highs for Thursday through next Monday in the mid-70s to the low 80s. At KRVN, a south wind at 9, humidity at 62% with our dew point at 74. Current temperature is 90. It feels like 99. 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

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Make sure you're listening tomorrow. We've got four different chances for you to win tickets to the events at the Nebraska State Fair, Truck and Tractor Pull, Rough Stock Rodeo, also the Crossroad Chaos, High Energy Figure 8 Dirt Track Racing tomorrow on KRVN.

0: Randy Travis, Deeper Than the Holler, here on 880-KRVN. There's a woman from India. She just set a new Guinness World Record for the longest hair on a living female. Her hair measures 8 feet and 10 inches long. She has not cut her hair since way back to 2015. Possible reason for why she did grow her hair that long. There is a belief in India that long hair is a sign of extreme beauty.
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Very pure indeed, pure love, and Ronnie Millsap here on 80DKRVN. 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

0: Baby Blue and George Strait here on 888-KRVN. More chances this week for you to get registered to win our prizes with our 75th Diamond Anniversary Drive. Possibility of winning a Chevy Silverado, Yamaha Kodiaq 450, or Broil King Grill. That includes at the open house for Hoganics near Ravenna. Your chance to register to win when we're there for some live reports. Wednesday afternoon, 1 until 3 at Hoganics near Ravenna. Also, the Prairie Pippery in Cozad, there for some live reports Thursday. And your chance to register to win, 4 until 6.
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Confederate Railroad, knowing what they like here on 880 KRVM. We've got Sports Nightly coming up after 6 o'clock. In the first hour, we hear from Nebraska defensive backs coach Ennison Williams, wide receiver Janiran Bonner of the Husker football team. Second hour, talking Nebraska volleyball player Virginia Adriano coming up on Sports Nightly tonight.

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2: They should pay us. I'm Lisa LaSera, Fox News. President Trump is demanding compensation from Iran as part of the deal to end the conflict.
3: Iran is asking for compensation, President Trump says, for damage done to the country as a result of U.S. airstrikes. So President Trump says he's also asking for compensation for what Iran has done to Americans.
4: Whether you go SS Cole or whether you go all of the people that were so badly hurt, so badly wounded or killed, many thousands of people.
3: Speaking with reporters in the Oval Office, the president also suggested compensation for families of Iranian protesters killed by the regime. President Trump also says a major escalation by the U.S. military remains an option.
2: Fox's Jared Halpern at the White House. This afternoon, the president signed an executive order calling for childhood vaccines to be spaced out. He claims children are getting too many vaccines at once.
4: Where they have a vaccination thing, looks like the size of a bottle of soda poured into a little child's body.
2: One of the recommendations, splitting up the measles, mumps, rubella vaccine and prioritizing 11 vaccines. The current number is 18. The president and HHS Secretary Robert F. Kennedy Jr. both again suggested a link between vaccines and autism, though decades of studies have concluded there is no link. 34,000 texts from Dr. Anthony Fauci's government phone have just been released. Wisconsin Republican Ron Johnson says they contradict public statements Fauci made about the COVID vaccine.
5: Johnson says, in January 2021, Fauci wrote to top health officials, quote, many people have significant psychotine storm and fever after the second dose of the COVID vaccine. That is inflammation. Fauci also appears to say it could be associated with miscarriage in the first trimester.
2: Fox's Chad Pergram on Capitol Hill. 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
12: The 8-day weather watch calls for partly cloudy skies tonight with a low temperature of 66 degrees and east winds at 5 to 10. Tuesday, lots of sun with highs around 90 and northeast winds at 5 to 10. Tuesday night, a chance of thunderstorms with temperatures in the mid-60s. Wednesday, sunny with high temperatures in the upper 80s and northeast winds at 10 to 20. Thursday, chance of thunderstorms with a high temperature around 80 degrees. Friday, slight chance of storms with high temperatures in the upper 70s. Saturday, we'll see a chance of storms with a high temperature in the upper 70s. Sunday, chance of storms at a high temperature in the upper 70s once again. I'm meteorologist Ray Miller in the 880 Weather Center. For more, check KRVN.com. Right now, it's 89.
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13: 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The Nebraska soccer team is just 2 days away from their opening game of the 2026 season. On August 12th, the Huskers will travel to Kentucky to take on the Louisville Cardinals to open their season. The game is scheduled for 6:30 p.m. and can be streamed on ACC Network Extra through ESPN+. Their first home game of the season is on Sunday, August 16th, against the South Dakota Coyotes at 1:05 p.m. The ABCA released their preseason poll today, and Husker volleyball was ranked number one. After Nebraska came Texas, Kentucky, Pitt, and Stanford. Out of the 63 first-place votes, Nebraska earned 57 of them. It marks Nebraska's 124th week all-time, being ranked number one, the most of any program all-time. And Husker football's Ja'Cory Barney has been named to the Paul Hornung Award watch list, given to the most versatile player in the country. Barney was on the watch list prior to the 2025 season. In the 2025 season, Barney started at wide receiver and was one of the nation's best return specialists as well, ranking 13th in punt return average and 15th in combined kick return yards. 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

0: Here's Drew Grigo, and he turns on one to left field, sending Lamb back. Goodbye! Three home runs in the frame! The freshman getting in on the fun. Nebraska feasting. 7-0 Big Red.
1: The ball is Hoiberg, the kick out, and the three by Jacobson got it again. The game of the year, the game of the career for Cale Jacobson, 78-75.
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3: Hey, everybody, welcome in. Happy Monday to you. Boy, today felt like fall camp weather.
4: A scorcher.
3: It was pretty brutal. When I went out there about 11:15, and it was a little bit like it kind of hit you in your chest a little bit. Like, it was kind of hard to breathe.
4: If I was not wearing what I was wearing today, which was T-shirt and shorts, I've learned from my past transgressions of last year, I would have fainted. And today was a longer practice than usual.
3: It was a tough one today.
4: Guys really went after it. I mean, this was one of those practices that tests your will to want to do this.
3: Yes.
4: And that's what camp is about. Just like what June and July are about. And when Corey Campbell gets his hands on these players, when you get a chance to put the helmet and pads on, when I walked out of the indoor and I walked on the turf, there's a turf section right before the grass. It's like a 50-degree jump up in temperature, and the heat just hits you right in the face. So those guys really went through it today.
3: Yeah, I was saying, I couldn't imagine, I was standing there. I couldn't imagine playing football in that today, but it was a longer practice, and we recorded an episode for an upcoming NIL deal, and it was Donovan Jones and TJ Lateef. They were talking about it. They definitely put in the work today. So it's a good practice. Have a availability coming up tomorrow. We're going to hear from Addison Williams here in just a few minutes, but did want to hear off the top address the news that came out on Saturday with Matt Rhule announcing that Damon Benning is going full-time on staff. First of all, we are very, very happy for DB. We are excited for him. He's a football guy. He loves being around those players, and not just with Caleb. He just has a special relationship with a lot of those players. We've been able to kind of see it firsthand with when we travel and how he interacts with the guys. And so I think he's going to do a really great job in that role. And a lot of it is, the player development part of it, that the role that was Gus Felder held before, but they're adding a few things to it with all of the stuff that's going on now with the NIL stuff, with the different opportunities that are coming and being made available as these players are getting paid and having to execute these deliverables. You know, it's not just getting paid anymore. You know, I think DB's going to be great in that, and helping guys prepare and build those brands and media training, all that kind of stuff. I think he's really, really great. So we are very, very excited for Damon Benning.
4: Very happy for him, very sad for us.
3: Yes.
4: And selfishly, we only care about us. No, it's we kind of knew that this was probably in the cards the last couple weeks, and for him, we couldn't be happier. He loves this place with everything he has. And when you put on paper what his job is, it's relationships, it's media training, it's building guys up. Who better than somebody, one who's worked in the media, who's worked here for the Huskers and the Huskers Radio Network, but has hosted radio shows. Somebody who's been a high school football coach that knows what it's like to be of that sort of age, and to whether you're recruited or not, and guys who go through all these personal things off the field, he's always there as a coach. And you think of when in our inner circle, radio-wise, can you think of a better relationship person than Damon? How he interacts with people, how he gets to know people, how he conversates with people. He's perfect for that role, and he loves Coach Rhule. Coach Rhule has an affinity for him, and I think in the back of his mind, he always wanted to have a chance to get back here with Nebraska in an official capacity with the football program. And now more than ever, I think, is the perfect time for him, with a head coach he believes in, a staff he believes in, but a head coach and a staff that believes in him as well. And the players, we see it even when he was an analyst. I mean, he goes up to players and hugs them in pregame warmups, and gives them advice and all these different things. So he's perfect for this new venture in his life. And congratulations to Damon Benning.
3: Yeah, we are very happy for him. And, you know, just seeing him out at practice, you can tell, I mean, he's in his element. Like, he loves being out there on the field every day in that kind of capacity and, you know, getting to watch up close. I mean, look, it's also really special that, you know, his son's on the team, you know, and so... Yeah. That's Coach Rule's always talked about just the legacy part of it and how important that is to this program. But, you know, to be able to be a part, and Caleb's got a lot of great relationships on that team that I think Damon's also been able to forge through that as well. So, you know, just having another guy that they can go to that maybe has a different perspective too. I mean, the things that he's been through as a player here. So, yeah, we're really, really happy for him. And I know he's really happy. He's going to do a great job. Probably we'll still see him in some way, shape, form, or fashion.
4: We see him every day. We see him more now.
3: I'm saying on our platforms.
4: Yeah.
3: Probably will see DB from time to time. So putting that out there. But in terms of what we're going to do for the Huskers Radio Network, because that was also announced that he will not be doing radio anymore. So we are currently going through that process, and we will have that announcement for you really soon as to what we at the Huskers Radio Network are going to do moving forward. So but did want to say that first and foremost, that we are happy for DB.
4: Yeah, very excited for him. And, you know, we've had a chance to see him out at practice a bunch, and he's already embracing.
3: Seen him more now than I have when I worked with him.
4: So he's an iPhone guy now. So him joining Nebraska football, it's got him in Apple electronics. He was an Android guy forever. He would ruin the text with the green bubble.
3: Yes.
4: Now he's got himself an iPhone, and he's, I'll tell you this, it had to have taken an extremely incredible opportunity for him to give up coaching and radio.
3: Yep.
4: And this it just shows what this opportunity meant to him, because he did not take what he was doing lightly at all.
3: Okay, so on that note, Kyle had a chance to catch up with another assistant coach today after practice. Today, guy on the hot seat is Addison Williams. So I want to play that conversation for you now.
4: All right, Addison, this was a hot one today for sure. Guys really went after it. Just overall, especially on the defensive side, your room, how do you like how the competitions are starting to shape out?
5: It's been a really good competition. Obviously, we only got one guy in the room that actually played a lot of football here. I know Vic Evans came in. He's played a lot of ball at FIU, but not at this level. So it's a very inexperienced room, but it's a very talented room. And so the competition was really high in the spring, and I think those guys did a good job over the course of the summer, kind of coming back, picking up where they left off from the spring, and then also coming into fall camp in great shape and ready to compete. So the guys are doing a really good job competing. It's really tough to see who's going with each group every day. I spend 20 or 30 minutes every day trying to make sure, mixing the groups to give everybody a fair shot, because they're all doing a pretty good job.
4: Leadership-wise, Andrew Marshall being that returner, how's he maybe taken a step in that regard?
5: That was something that I challenged him on during the bowl game, and then once we also got back on campus, and he's done a phenomenal job. He's been the voice in that room, whether it's summer workouts or on the practice field. Things going good, things going bad, he's the one that's speaking up for everybody. Even is one day I walked in the meeting room, I'm going there to do something for myself, but he has all the guys in there meeting with him. So I think he's really took that role and ran with it, for sure.
4: How do you think he's developed the most? Because he comes here, he's playing up from Idaho, but now he's playing like a guy who's going to play on Sundays. How has he taken that step in your eyes?
5: He's always had the physical tools, the speed, the ball skills, to change the direction. But the biggest thing that I challenged Andrew on is getting his body right. You know, he came in, he's 175 pounds. I'm like, Andrew, you can't play in this league at 170 pounds. You're going to get yourself hurt. And down the stretch last season, he had a couple different things going on. And so I challenged him to get up to between 100, 192 pounds. He's done that. Obviously, Coach Campbell and his crew do a great job. And so he's definitely, that's where he's grown the most.
4: Yep. Speaking of that, strength and conditioning, Jeremiah Charles, we interviewed him last week. He's bulked up, but part of that, he's put in a lot of work in the offseason. Can you take us into the process of where Jeremiah was and where he is now?
5: Yeah, well, the biggest thing, he had a procedure done early last year that kind of helped him where he can, you know, gain weight and everything. And with that, he's really been with Christian all the time, and me, him, and Christian are in group text. She's always texting me, I'm always texting her, I'm always texting him, so we always stand on top of it. And the biggest thing, when you're talking about a guy trying to gain weight, a lot of it is accountability, you know, and somebody holding them accountable, because if you leave it to them, most guys not going to do it at this age, you know what I'm saying? They're young, but he's took heed to that, and we're going to stay on him until he gets to where he needs to be.
4: A lot of guys want to get to know some of the new guys, but one of the freshmen, Danny Odom, what can you tell us about where he is and where maybe he needs to go?
5: Well, as I said in the spring, Danny physically looks like one of the guys that's already here once he got here. And his biggest thing was that he needed to learn. Obviously, he has a tremendous skill set, tremendous ball skills. He can run. He's a physical guy. And so he's gotten stronger. You know, he put on a lot of weight. But I'm like, hey, that weight is good, but you need to get stronger. So he's gotten a lot stronger, and he's done a really good job, even, you know, exceeded my expectations from a standpoint of just the knowledge within the defense. And that's not saying that he hasn't made mistakes. He has made mistakes, but he's further along than what I expected at this point, and I'm pushing him as if he's one of the guys that's been here, so I think that also helps as well.
4: Johnny with Addison Williams. Victor Evans, you mentioned him earlier. He's played a lot of ball, comes over. Just his experience, how much does that help this room, and where can you see him be an impact?
5: Vic is a quiet guy, but he's a veteran, you know, and like I said, he hasn't played a lot of ball here, but he has played a lot of college football, so he's been in a lot of different situations. So he's definitely a guy in that room that a lot of the younger guys can lean on. And Vic is a guy, you don't have to tell him nothing more than once. You know what I'm saying? If you mess it up, you tell him, he's got it done. So I've really been impressed with Vic from that standpoint, that you don't have to tell him a lot, and he's going to be where he's supposed to be at more times than not. And you can trust a guy like that.
4: Yeah. A big part of this program has been retention, so you get guys back for another year. Kamir Prescott, Amari Sanders, some of the other guys that have been around this program. What do you see maybe from the depth in your room?
5: It's a lot of depth from an athletic standpoint, but the biggest thing I've seen over the course of the summer, well, really the spring to now with those guys being with them last year, is just the maturity and the growth in them from that standpoint. They were very talented guys. That's why they're here. But it was some immaturity early on, but those guys have turned that page, and they're out there competing with the rest of the guys. Because like I said, if we go out there and play today, I really couldn't tell you who's going to be the guy.
4: Any huge difference in how your guys operate in Rob's system, or is it similar? How does that change for you guys and how you play?
5: It's not much different. At the end of the day, football is football. Schematics are schematics when you're talking about being sound on the defensive side of the ball. But the biggest thing I would say in that room is honing in on their particular skill sets and putting those guys in position to do what they do best.
4: Final one, Addison, but physicality. You like how these guys have kind of risen to the test here in camp. That's where you try to build leaders in that room. But you like how the leadership, physicality, competition-wise, a lot of that's shaping out.
5: Absolutely, and that's a big part of our defense. We're going to play fast. We're going to play physical. Coach Orich, as soon as he got here, that he made that point. And so the guys have been challenged since day one on that, and I think they've done a good job responding to the challenge. Are we where we need to be at going into week one? Not at all, but we're heading in the right direction.
3: And that is Addison Williams with Kyle after practice today. And it's funny you said it was a hot one. He kind of laughed because
4: he was sweating during that interview.
3: It was brutal out there. But I was thinking about this when you were asking him, and he was talking about just the differences. Think about how different, which he had all the secondary, all the defensive backs, but how old they were last year. And it's just like, and then he was referring to how much younger they are, just kind of inexperienced other than Andrew Marshall. So it's a different kind of coaching out there for him this fall camp.
4: Yeah, it sort of reminds you in a way of the running back room, although the running back room doesn't have, say, the Andrew Marshall in it, and it's a bigger room. Jahmyr Khan is somebody, if you're talking about the safeties and the defensive backfield as a whole, I think they're going to lean on a lot more this year.
3: But you're sitting here saying what, Jahmyr Khan and Andrew Marshall, and last year you think about when we went down that list.
4: Yeah, Deshaun Singleton.
3: Deshaun Singleton, Sierra Wright. I mean, you could go down the list of, it's just a different kind of conversation this year.
4: And you're coming off a season where Donovan Jones played just about every game. Mm-hmm. He'll bump him into the nickel, where I think he'll be a good fit because of his size. You know, 6'1", 200 pounds, they'll move him in. Mario Buford, I believe, will get more run at that nickel position as well. There's other guys, too, that as camp goes, it's going to be a big couple weeks for a few of the guys, like a Braylon Prude, who could find himself into that nickel competition in terms of a backup at that nickel.

0: And Victor Evans, the biggest competition that everyone talks about is the opposite corner of Andrew Marshall. Is it Victor Evans? Is it Danny Odom? You know, Amari Sanders has seen some, and of course, Jeremiah Charles is probably the leader in the clubhouse at the current moment.
1: So, yeah, that's one of the position battles that will be. But look, I think they're still going to find ways to get some of those guys on the field.
0: Yeah, I think I talked to DB about this too. It's going to be a versatile backfield in terms of the defensive backfield. There's a lot of guys that they'll roll through. I think Caleb Benning, speaking of DB, he's seen a lot of reps here in training camp. He definitely will factor in at one of those safety positions. Rex Guthrie had that off-season surgery that allows him to get the labrum surgery. He's back in a full go. He will definitely factor in. And then you have Dwayne McDougal, who's one of the big transfers you brought in from San Diego State. So there's depth here there, but it's just not proven depth quite yet.
1: 402-413-2400 is that number if you want to text or call into the show tonight on our Sports Nightly Hotline, which is presented by Woodhouse. 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All right, coming up next, fun conversation for you. We heard about him last week with Dana Holgorsen, the offensive coordinator, said he's his safety blanket. I had a chance to chat with Janiron Bonner after Friday's practice, so I got to play you that conversation here coming up next on Sports Nightly. Keep it here.
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through the 16th in Hastings. 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

0: Attention irrigators of the following public power districts. A couple of new code greens here, and control has been released for two public power districts. Those are Howard Greeley and Norris public power districts. Again, Howard Greeley and Norris public power districts, now code green, joining Custer, Dawson, Loup Valleys, Perennial, Southern, Southwest, and Twin Valleys. Code red still remains in effect for McCook and South Central public power districts. Again, code green for Custer, Dawson, Howard Greeley, Loup Valleys, Norris, Perennial, Southern, Southwest, and Twin Valleys, and code red still in effect for McCook and for Perennial public power districts. 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
2: Maybe we could do that, like a fan contest. 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
3: I mean,
2: people call in and then they enter a contest and they become a host. One of the all-time midday hosts in New York City, his name's Joe Beningo, was a caller-turned talk show host.
3: Wow.
2: So maybe you never know.
3: Maybe. Maybe we work something out for that. Like, you know, call a quarter with Kyle.
2: Maybe people don't want to work with me. Maybe I need to start looking in the mirror here. DB's like, 1 year of that, I'm good. Good on that.
3: If you were probably guessing what Dana Holgerson's opening drive would be, gotta imagine probably would be involved Jhenyron Bonner.
2: His favorite.
3: Yes.
2: I've heard. That is his favorite. And he is back and better than ever.
3: So we heard him talking about it last week with Kyle. It was it's such a great conversation. If you missed it with the offensive coordinator, it's out on all of our podcast platforms and our social media platforms. But he's pretty candid, but he did talk about having Jhenyron Bonner back on the field and how big of a missing piece that was for him last season, and now he's become a safety blanket. So I had a chance to chat with the OC safety blanket, Jhenyron Bonner. This is a fall camp practice report presented by Acres. I'm Jessica Cootie here with Dana Holgerson's safety blanket, as he referred to you yesterday after practice, Jhenyron Bonner. How are you feeling being out here back out on the field?
4: I feel great, man. I feel great to be back out here with the boys, you know, back out here practicing, you know, and just being able to do what I love to do. You
3: know? Take us through your process of just getting back healthy and how do you feel back 100% like you were a year ago?
4: Just living in that training room, just taking care of my body, because that's just the biggest thing right now, you know, staying healthy, you know, so I can stay out here. So that's pretty much what I've been, you know, harping on off season, you know, just getting better at my craft. That's pretty much it.
3: Well, how do you like just the progress of the offense so far throughout OTAs and then where you guys are here to start fall camp?
4: I love it. You know, we've been working, everybody from all groups of the offense, you know, we've been working. We, you know, been doing what we love to do, you know. So I feel good about it. We're gonna have a great season as offense. That's how I feel about it.
3: Well, Dana Holgerson thinks the world of you. He called you his safety was mentioned. But take us through just getting to know him and your relationship with him and why you guys have clicked so much.
4: You know, Dana, this is a great coach. You know, great OC. You know, just being a guy that can pretty much be very versatile. I pretty much where you get it from, you know, just being able so he can call whatever he want, wherever we can, you know, throw the ball or we can run the ball, you know, with me being in the game. So that's pretty much. But, you know, me and Dana got a pretty good relationship, and that's just great. We're going to be a great season coming from Dana.
3: What does it mean to you that he thinks so much of you and he knows that he can rely on you in so many different ways?
4: It means a lot. I mean, you know, just to have an OC, like a OC, you know, to, you know, love you as a player. So it's for me, that's, you know, I embrace that. So I make sure, you know, when I come out here, I'm giving my all, you know, for that guy, because he definitely believes in me. And I just appreciate that so much.
3: What's gone into you to being able to do so many different things for him in this offense?
4: You know, repeat that question.
3: What's gone into you being able to be the kind of player that can do so many different things and be so versatile?
4: Just same thing as always. If he need me to go out there and, you know, block a DN or a wheel linebacker, I can go out there. If he need me to go out wide and run a route, I can go do that. So that's pretty much
3: it. You're listed as a wide receiver, but how would you describe your position? What would you call yourself?
4: Athlete.
3: Athlete?
4: Yes.
3: I like it.
4: Athlete.
3: Tell us about your nickname, Wood. Can you? Where did that come from?
4: Just pretty much. I grew up in back in Atlanta, Georgia. I played for a team called Glenwood. You know, that was just one of my park ball teams growing up, and it was just a nickname that was given to me as a kid.
5: they called me Glenwood at first, and then as I got older, they just started to call me Wood, and it just stuck with me. And like even my teachers, my mom, everybody called me that. So from since then, I'm Wood.
3: Like it. Okay, so last year you were voted a single-digit guy. How have you gone about approaching being a leader for this team, being one of the older guys in the room? What kind of responsibility do you take in that regard?
5: Huge responsibility. You know, just being a leader, you know, make sure I'm doing everything right, you know, leading these guys, you know. So I take huge pride in wearing this 4 on my chest because, you know, that means a lot around here.
3: Okay, so moving forward now into week 3 of fall camp, what's kind of the process for this offense to be where you need to be?
5: We just going to keep doing what we're doing. Just keep taking it day by day. We're not in a rush for now. We're just going to keep taking day by day, keep practicing our routine plays, and just keep perfecting that so we can just showcase it when it comes September 5th.
3: Great stuff. Appreciate your time.
5: Yes, ma'am. Thank you.
3: Again, Janiron Bonner for an Acres practice report. Oh, good stuff there. So there you have it with the nickname. So it was Glenwood, yeah. And then it got shortened, and it's been for a long time.
2: It just sounds like a perfect nickname for somebody who hits other people hard.
3: You know, it's funny. This was not part of the Fan Day video, but with Maddie Mills, we were out there on Saturday, and one of the kids asked the question, who's the scariest player on the team? And we asked Isaiah Hunter, and he said, honestly, it's Janiron Bonner.
2: Yeah, and he doesn't even have to go up against him.
3: Yeah.
2: He said all the things. I can see that.
3: Yeah. But he came in and he's moved around a bunch. I remember talking to him on his signing day. And, he's an athlete.
2: Yeah. And he does a lot of different things. And that's why you wonder if they had him in the mix last year, how much maybe that changes the equation in late tight games to have that versatile piece, not just in the run game, but also in the passing game for Dylan Dana likes to say, as a safety blanket. So hopefully, you know, knock on wood, he stays healthy coming back from that ACL injury. And, you know, so far so good here in camp, but does so much for this offense. And you wonder what his receiving numbers are going to look like this year, but that's not the end all be all as to whether he had a good season or not. He's one of those players that he's not a stat stuffer, but if you pop on the film, you see all the different things that he can do to help a team win.
3: And he's okay with that. You know, he's one of those team guys that we've talked a lot about, doesn't care what his role is as long as he's playing a role to help the team win. Okay, so you saw it there. I asked him about it, but that's number 4. So you've got 2 with Ja'Cory Barney, 4 with Janiron Bonner, 5 with Riley Van Poppel, 9 with Vincent Schaefer's Jr. So you've got, six single digits to fill, mm-hmm. including 0?
2: I would, you did say Ja'Cory, right?
3: It's 0, 1, 3, 6, 7, 8.
2: You have 2
3: 8.
2: As well for Barney.
3: Yes, I skipped it because there's 6 to fill.
2: Okay, so you're talking about the ones to fill.
3: Yes.
2: I would say, if I had to make a guess, I think Jameer Khan is going to be one of those guys. If Andrew Marshall wants it, I think he's one of those guys. That's 2 on the defense. Owen Chambliss, I think, is one of those guys as well. Looking at the defensive
3: Anthony
2: side,
3: Jones.
2: Anthony Jones would be that guy. I think those are the specifics on defense. Does Kwazi Gilmer earn one of those? And Isaiah Hunt. Now, a lot of these guys, I don't know how married they are to the numbers they have, right? Like Dylan wanted 15. That was his branding. How much do these guys married to the branding of their numbers?
3: Wasn't it Andrew Marshall that on Fan Day that I said that number's going to change, right? He goes, I hope so.
2: Yeah, I think he's definitely going to get one.
3: I think Andrew Marshall's going to be a single-digit guy.
2: I think Jameer Khan to me is somebody who definitely is going to be a single-digit. Anthony Jones to me, just his maturity, the way he leads, definitely is going to be one of those guys. And I could see Isaiah being one of those guys too, on the offensive end. Does Luke become one of those guys? Luke Lindenmeyer. So I don't think anybody in the running back room right now would be that guy. Does Calandra, again, Calandra has been 10. He was 10 at UNLV. I'd have to double check if he was 10 at Virginia.
3: He was.
2: He was. So again, how married is he to that?
3: Confirmation from the back. Shout out the interns.
2: Maddie Mills.
3: Paying attention back there.
2: So that's part of it too. Yeah,
3: because I mean, I believe Emma Johnson was voted 1 and wanted to stick to 2022.
2: Yeah. There was an honorary offensive lineman
3: a couple years ago. Yeah, it was Ethan Piper.
2: Yeah.
3: I believe so. Yeah, the
2: I don't know if they would do
3: I think
2: that.
3: It was Ethan Biper. But yeah, so I think you know, there could be some guys that, hey, this is my brand. This is maybe they're tied to a certain number, but there are going to be multiple changes, which is different going into last year. Again, there weren't that many available.
2: I don't know if they're doing the whole public thing with single digit number. I honestly don't know. I have not heard anything about when that would. Usually it's towards the end of camp.
3: There's obviously been a couple times you've gone out to practice and have seen it.
2: It just happens.
3: Like, right? I believe last year, Ja'Cory Barney, you saw it. Like,
2: yeah, because like, he was 17 his freshman year.
3: Yeah.
2: Ja'Cory. Like, and he started fall camp.
3: Ja'Cory's
2: that way.
3: In two.
2: So, and all of a sudden, they just show up and they're wearing the jersey. You're like, okay, let me go change this on my spotting chart. You know, you memorize all these guys' names and numbers, and then it switches as we get closer. But I know, like, Kwazi Gilmer is going to have to come in and earn that.
3: Yes.
2: As a newcomer.
3: Yep.
2: He's 11 right now. He was 3 at UCLA. I would imagine he wants to be number 3 here at the Huskers, but that comes with doing all the right things, you know, on and off the field. And can he do that here in camp and earn? You got to earn that.
3: All right. Got to get to a break. More Sports Nightly coming up after this.
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18: At Acres, the Midwest premier John Deere dealer. Welcome back to Sports Nightly with Kyle Crooks and Jessica Cootie. What were some of your other big takeaways from Coach's first meeting with the press conference, on Saturday?
19: Yeah, he talked about the running backs and saying it's a big camp for them, not to see who's RB1 and all that, because I think there's a chance a lot of guys can find a role, but it's more of... It's not a direct competition, but just, okay, what is each guy's skill set and how can Dana use them to the best of their ability? How can they squeeze everything out of the lemon for an Isaiah Mosey? Same thing goes for Jamal Rule. What is a Quentin Ives role in this offense? Mekhi Nelson, how does he factor in? So we'll make so much of who's RB1 on September 5th, but I think there's a good chance that probably three of those guys could have about as heavy of a role as you could imagine. So
18: I just love Isaiah Mosey's. A bunch of them can do this, but he's just, because he came in as a wide receiver, but his ability to catch the ball, I think, is going to be something they'll utilize a lot more this season.
19: You could see shotgun two backs a decent amount, Nelson, Mosey on the field at the same time. We did see that a little bit last year, too, when Mosey would come in with Emmett on the field. Whether that's lining those guys up in the slot or doing split backs out of the shotgun and giving, you know, dual element of both those guys going out into pass routes or one of them staying in to pass block and one of them going out. We know Isaiah Mosey came in as a wide receiver, has the ability to be an elite pass catcher. So that's why he has a little bit more in his toolkit maybe than others. Jamal Rule is a strong runner. He's incredibly athletic. He's an explosive running back that they're going to try to see, okay, where's he at in his development? He'll definitely play in those first 3 weeks. It's going to be an audition for a lot of those guys. What is Tyke Hayes' role? Has he come in maybe too late to crack that rotation and get significant snaps? Those are things that they have to figure out.
18: I've not been out for every single second, and I'm not trying to break any news here. I think this is fine to report, but just the times that I've seen Jamal roll, and you had the conversation with him back mid-July, and he was talking just about the details with EJ Barthel, and you can see that he tries making sure that he is doing all that is asked of him, all those things that EJ Barthel demands. You can see Jamal Roll being very, very intentional about that.
19: Yeah, he does a lot of things.
18: I mean, all of
19: them
18: do, but I just think for the freshman getting thrown into this for the first time, he's done such a good job of making sure that he's checking those boxes.
19: There's a wait and see element to it because he is a freshman. Same thing goes with Danny Odom, but he's super mature. I mean, we realized that with Jamal when you first interviewed him for signing day and just being around him in person. He's a super mature person. He was raised correctly, and you could see that. He was coached correctly. He was coached by, Greg Olson. His high school staff had Greg Olson. I think Luke Kuechly, who just went into the Hall of Fame, was on his high school staff at Charlotte Christian. Like, he's had elite coaching all the way through, and it's shown, and he has elite coaching at this level too. So that's why I'm not all that concerned about the running backs, because there's enough guys that have enough in their toolkit. And if the offensive line plays to the level that we think it can,
18: right,
19: that it won't really matter that these guys aren't all that experienced.
18: Another thing that he had talked about, what was the exact numbers on the amount of lean mass?
19: Yeah, it was like 600 pounds of lean mass. And I'd have to get those exact numbers. I can probably Google it real quick.
18: And I think that was one of the things that maybe stood out to people when we talked to Jeremiah Charles last week. I mean, it was pretty jaw-dropping, the change of formation in Jeremiah Charles. And you just asked Addison Williams about that. But, he's
19: 677 of lean mass since New Year's Eve.
18: You love doing that. And CSD is over there cheering for you.
19: 677.
18: It was funny, though. So today, Vince Lindemeyer, Luke's dad, was out at practice. He thought Matt Rohl was including Kyle in on that.
19: That's right.
18: 677.
19: I had some lean mass. I tell you what, if I had gotten Corey Campbell's strength program for a month, my body would probably explode.
18: I am way past the age.
19: I would love for that to maybe be a video, but I don't think it would end well because I'm in decent shape. I am not in the shape to do that.
18: Because
19: my body's too broken down from years of not training correctly.
18: Vince was saying that he pointed at you, and then he asked you if that was, if you were part of that.
19: I wasn't a part of the numbers. I should be.
18: It was funny because I was, again, talking with him about what we did at Fan Day, and you knew this was going to happen. You had talked to Carter Nelson about this. We kind of set it up for this. We baited them a little bit, but who was the best basketball player? And he thought that was funny. He knew that Luke was not going to allow for Carter to say anybody but himself.
19: Yeah, he heard it too when you were interviewing Carter. Luke came from the background to make sure that he was included.
18: Yes.
19: By the way, when we were talking to Vince out there, Mr. Lindenmeyer, Luke caught a nice little pass down the seam in team drills, so it was perfect timing.
18: Yes.
19: About a 20-yard gain down the seam.
18: He's a proven guy. I mean, I think that's when people were asking about the tight ends. I'm not sure Holgorsen was pointing to Luke Lindemeyer.
19: Mm-hmm. I think the offense will be in a really good spot. I really do.
18: It kind of caused a little bit of an uproar last week when Coach Holgorsen told you.
19: Yeah, I wasn't expecting him to say that for sure.
18: Yeah, but he said he had to get on the tight ends a little bit. I don't know if it was Luke Lindemeyer that was part of that.
19: Because they followed up, the beat crew had followed up with Coach Rule about those comments that Dana had made, and he mentioned the fact that there were some nicks and bruises and some injuries during the June and July period, so there was some frustration for Dana about, if you guys aren't going to be out here playing, then you're falling behind. So there might have been some frustration with Dana just based on some of the injuries that room had undergone, but he did say that there is in my question I posed, I think the ceiling is high, and I think he agrees, though, that Dana does.
18: I think that's why. I mean, that's what Coach Rule is talking about. I mean, I think there's a reason why he said, and we said that. Look, that was targeted, and I think it's because of the expectations that are there for that group.
19: Yeah, there's an understanding that they have to be good this year. They have to be better than last year. They have to be featured more in the offense this year. When you have a good tight end room or tight ends that are involved in the offense, it changes a lot because a good tight end is a mismatch for a defense. Whether you have to line up a linebacker or a bigger body on a good route running tight end, a good pass catching tight end, which that's what Carter Nelson is. Like, that's why Georgia was after him. That's why some of these big schools are after Carter Nelson. If specifically Carter can unlock some of that, he is built to be a matchup nightmare for certain defenses.
18: How about this comment in the chat? GBR captain said, would love to see a 22 personnel with Carter out there off the line or on the line and send Mosey in motion or pound the rock.
19: Yeah, and you know that's what a lot of fans would love to see, be able to pound the rock, right? Especially with this offensive line. Dana had also mentioned, too, that you know he's taken the tight ends off the field early in camp. He's played a lot of 10 personnel, so no tight ends. And that's been part of the message to those guys. If you're not ready to go, then you won't be playing right away. And those, I think they took it personally. And so Dana's, everything that he's done, especially mentioning the disappointment in the tight ends of some regard, has been calculated. He knows what he's doing when he says those type of things. And Coach Rule's the same way when he says something in a press conference because he wants to get the message across.
18: All right, got to get to a break. We're back to wrap up hour number one next.
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18: 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Welcome back to Sports Nightly. First hour went fast, so final segment here of hour number one. Going to talk some Husker volleyball, hour number two, which, congratulations, not surprising at all. Probably the least surprising news we've ever received is Nebraska volleyball is preseason number one.
19: Sets up one versus two. For now, in Vegas with Texas.
18: Mm-hmm.
19: So that'll be a lot of fun.
18: That'll be exciting. John Baylor is going to be in studio hopefully tomorrow, maybe Wednesday. We're going to confirm on that. But we will have him on the show here coming up this week. So, because we're less than a week out from the Red White scrimmage.
19: First broadcast is this coming Sunday.
18: Yes, we will have it for you right here. So, we're going to talk some more volleyball coming up here, hour number two, with Virginia Adriano. Had a chance to chat with her, and what a lovely conversation. Cannot wait to bring that for you here in hour number two. I did also want to get to a text on the text line. Carla, one of our favorite texters, texted in and said, "Evening Sports Nightly's great choice of Damon Benning for the Husker football program. He has always appeared to have this program's best interest at heart." And I think that that nails it. I mean, you want to have somebody that, you know, what's the best for this program above anything else for themselves.
19: Yeah, he's just got to figure out his new Apple technology and he'll be good. I think I have to go down to his office and make sure that everything is straight with his new Mac computer, his new iPhone. And once he has that figured out, he'll be
18: practicing with his iPad.
19: That is. We know how he is with technology. He's one of a kind.
18: But I agree. I think it'll be a great addition. He knows what he's getting into. That's, you know, I think this staff works a lot. Coach Rule's made he has not hidden that fact. And I think, you know, even coaches that come in, they grind. They work a lot of hours. And someone that's not going to be shocked by that or be overwhelmed by that is Damon Benning.
19: Yeah, he knows. And he you know, obviously coached really good high school program and at Westside. And he knows what the expectations are here. Nobody better, especially from a player standpoint, right? He's won a couple national championships, was an Orange Bowl MVP. So, you know, not only does he have the ties to Nebraska, but he was a really good player here. And he helped in the height of, played on probably one of the best teams in college football history in 1995. And he's a huge part of this program leading up in the media and knows what the expectations are in this place. But also how much weight on your shoulders that can bring to a player when the expectations are what they are for Nebraska football. So help ground some of these guys when things are a little tough, because that's inevitable.
18: You know, another thing too that we haven't even mentioned, but you know, it's all hands on deck when these guys come to campus and all of that, but how about recruiting and the state, the connections? There's that word again, connections that he has to the high school football scene here in Nebraska.
19: Yeah, he'll be great. Everything about it is a perfect hire, and he believes in the vision for Coach Rhule, and if you're around Coach Rhule enough, you see it. You just know the passion that he has for this place, and Coach Rhule's embraced, he's embraced everything about what Nebraska football is, and that includes its former players, and Damon knows that. I mean, how many former players do you see out at practice, right? And that's not always been the case, so Coach Rhule's embraced it and has embraced Damon over the years, and just watching them interact through last season, I think, has been cool, and I know he'll be a great fit on staff.
18: Carla also mentioned happy birthday to the big dog, Jeremiah Searles, who she used to send him pizza. We used to have pizza parties for Searles.
19: Here?
18: Yes. A couple years he helped fill in, and we had pizza parties. And so, yes, I posted on my social media happy birthday to
19: happy
18: the
19: birthday,
18: big dog.
19: Happy birthday, big dog. Is he loaded up the paintball gun?
18: He says he's
19: down. Has he thought about it?
18: We'll see. Maybe we do that for his birthday, too. But, no, he'll be, we'll have him on here soon for the sideline slice. And then, obviously, he'll be back for Big Red Reaction, all that. So, but, yeah, happy birthday to the big dog. So
19: big dog is,
18: he always remembers his birthday. Always remembers his birthday. So
19: Carla's got to remember my birthday. I want pizza on my birthday. It sounds good.
18: Yes, Valentino's for sure. We still have some chatter on the chat about filling in for the color analyst. And even Mike said, Jessica will miss having to do sandwich runs for DB and making sure that he doesn't get lost. Yeah, no, he can get on that that team bus and they'll take him where he needs to go.
19: Anybody, I think, can figure out a Wi-Fi situation better than Damon did. So if you can do that, you'll have Damon beat there. But Damon was the best of the best on the air.
18: But maybe we pick out a play and have people submit their
19: analysis. Some videos or some audio that we can play?
18: Yes.
19: Just sort of play along?
18: Yeah, maybe we pick out a good play with call, and then we see how it works. If people are that serious about it, like, send it in. Text it in, 402-413-2400.
19: Replace Wind at Wednesday with that. Oh,
18: you got some boos back there. The boo birds are out.
19: Not Trivia Tuesday, because we're all in on that.
18: You are so finical.
19: Finical. I like that word. Finicky.
18: Finicky.
19: Finical Bank Arena.
18: We're going to get to break. Hour two up next.
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4: a new demand in negotiations. I'm Lee Silicera, Fox News. President Trump says Iran should pay restitution for damages caused to Americans as a result of the conflict.
23: If there's damages to be paid, I think Iran should pay those damages.
4: The president's comments coming after Iran asked for compensation for U.S. airstrikes, and President Trump also suggested money go to families of Iranian protesters killed by the regime. The president also told reporters a major escalation by the U.S. remains on the table.